0: following up.
1: Yeah, it's important. I mean, it's just like every week, you know, but I look at that intermediate stretch as a big opportunity for us to see where we've improved at those places. The Toyotas have been really good there in the past. I think we've inched closer to them. You know, we haven't had a mile and a half in a while. And I think we've made small gains on them. Gosh, I think, well, Chicago was like the last mile and a half. And we've had Pocono in there and we've had Indy in there, you know, faster places. And I think we've inched in those two places. I felt a little bit closer. Some comparisons you can make, but yeah, it's a big stretch for us. But for anybody to, you know, go try to run well and not have mistakes and stuff like that. But to me, it's exciting to see what ground have we covered? What ground have we made up from the last mile and a half we had, you know, 2-3 months ago?
0: For context, Ryan Blaney finished 24th the last time we were at Kansas. Other mile and a halves include a 7th at Charlotte, a 7th at Chicagoland. So let's see how Blaney can rebound when it's most important in this chase. For PRN's Garage Pass, this is Andrew Kerman.
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8: 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In the studio tonight, I have New England First Responder Assistance Fund, and I have David. All right. I have David and Jess. I got Jess right.
9: Yeah, you got it.
8: So, do you got big hands? I got to get you right, Dan. All right. So tell us how you started. Give us a little background, you know, Dan, what do you do for work? Because
10: David,
8: oh my God, wait, I'm giving you a, you know what? It says Phillips on his shirt. That's what I'm banging. All right, David, I'm going to call you Dave. All right. No, so David, for running a nonprofit is not something you can pay bills with. So what do you do for work?
9: I'm a police officer.
8: Okay. Let's not talk about towns. We don't need chiefs getting mad at you, writing you up. All right. So you're a police officer. How long have you been doing it?
9: 23 years.
8: Okay.
9: Yeah. I was LAPD first.
8: Wow. Really?
9: And then I came out here. I'm from Massachusetts originally. And went out after college out to LA.
8: Yeah.
9: And then my wife is also from Massachusetts.
8: Okay.
9: She went out with me and we got married, had seven kids, and she got a better job offer than I had.
8: Time out. You have how many kids?
9: Two.
8: Oh, I think, did he, it sounded like you say seven.
10: Sounded like seven, yeah.
8: I thought you said seven, like started, you have no TV. Like
9: started having kids.
8: Yeah, I was like, I work for details because I have to afford feeding my seven dwarfs. All right, so how did you go to LAPD to come back here?
9: So graduated college, I went to Salem State University for criminal justice.
8: Mm-hmm.
9: And when I graduated, I did not want a small town.
8: Okay. Yep. All right.
9: I really just wanted, I wanted a little bit more.
8: Yeah.
9: So I started looking around. I applied to NYPD,
8: mm-hmm.
9: Applied to a few different places, and LAPD had a really fast application process at the time.
8: Yeah. Was it like, can you breathe and blink? You're good?
9: No, it was significant. Yeah. But they do it out of state testing.
8: Okay.
9: So you fly out there.
8: Really?
9: And they fly you out there and they put you up in a hotel. And you do everything in 4 days.
8: Yeah.
9: Interviews, polygraph, PT test, everything in 4 days.
8: That sounds pretty intense.
9: It was a long 4 days.
8: Yeah.
9: And then, so that was October
8: mm-hmm.
9: of 2002.
8: Yeah.
9: October. Mm-hmm. And then in January of 2003, they offered me a job. So nice. Super, you know, grew up in Massachusetts.
8: Yeah,
9: and when
8: that's
9: I was,
8: pretty cool.
9: When I was going through that process, they're like, all right, so you'll be on the list for like 2 to 3 years.
8: Mm-hmm.
9: Expect back then.
8: Yeah. Oh, yeah.
9: You know, the mm-hmm. list was forever.
8: Mm-hmm.
9: So getting an offer that quick for a big city that I really wanted.
8: Yeah.
9: I liked that.
8: Yeah.
9: So I took the job. I accepted it and went out there and did that.
8: Where'd you work in L.A.?
9: The South End. So most people don't know divisions and stuff, but I did my probation in Southeast Division, which is Watts.
8: They call Southland.
9: So Southland is took place in the divisions that I worked.
8: Okay.
9: So I probation in Southeast Division.
8: Watts is a hot section though.
9: Yeah.
8: Yeah.
9: Oh yeah.
8: Yeah.
9: The highest Southeast Division has the highest homicide rate usually year to year. The highest Part One crimes year to year.
8: Yeah.
9: So it's the busiest part of LA, but it was close to, I was living in Hermosa Beach, so it's the closest to
8: that sounds horrible.
9: Where you live, which is where you want.
8: I think it says beach in it, does not, although Long Beach.
9: Shady. Yeah,
8: LA
9: is interesting. It goes from like really good to really bad, literally from one side of the street to the other.
8: Mm-hmm.
9: I haven't seen anything like that before where it's, there's not a slow transition.
8: Yeah, that's crazy.
9: Yeah.
8: All right. So thanks, Dave.
9: Yeah.
8: No, I'm not cutting you off. I just want to make sure you knew I know your name now.
9: Yeah, I appreciate that.
8: Dave.
9: So did that, and then like I said, my wife moved out. She got a job out west also in California. So lived out there for a little over 8 years, almost 9 years, and then she got a really good job offer out here.
8: Nice.
9: That paid a lot more than me.
8: Yeah.
9: Sorry
8: to come back.
9: And we had kids and all of our family, both our grandparents, everyone's back here.
8: Yeah,
9: so we decided that we'd
8: Smart.
9: Move back.
8: Mm-hmm.
9: So I started applying for jobs out here and got a job.
8: Nice.
9: Big
8: difference.
9: 2011.
8: Yeah.
9: Yeah.
8: Jess, your background.
10: So I was a nanny for years.
8: Mm-hmm.
10: And my degree is in criminal justice. Mm-hmm. Ended up when my kids went into school, I worked in the school system in special ed,
8: mm-hmm.
10: Working with kids with autism.
8: Mm-hmm.
10: And once my kids were both in high school, I had the opportunity to work for a police department. So I worked in records for a bit, and now I'm executive assistant to the chief.
8: Oh, nice.
10: For the department I work for.
8: Very cool.
10: Yeah.
8: So you started New England First Responders Assistance Fund. What manifested that? What, because usually it's a tragic event that makes us start some sort of nonprofit. We don't just go, hey, you know, what was that? What's the backstory? Why'd you guys start?
9: So when I started with Townsend Police Department, mm-hmm. when I started there, Jess's brother was a dispatcher mm-hmm. for the PD and a part-time officer. Mm-hmm. And then he got hired on as a full-time officer. And he has cystic fibrosis.
8: Okay.
9: So, and I would remember, like, I didn't know anything about cystic fibrosis mm-hmm. when I started here. Yeah. Like, I've heard of it before. I didn't know anything about it. Yeah. But I'd be changing in the locker room, and he'd be in a locker next to me and just, like, hacking up a lung
8: yeah.
9: the whole time. And you asked him about it, and he was always pretty quiet about it.
8: Yeah.
9: But he would talk about having to go for, like, get his lungs cleaned out. And and then he went for a double lung transplant.
8: Mm-hmm.
9: Which sounded like a pretty big deal.
8: Yeah.
9: And it was, and then you see pictures of him in the hospital and all the, you know, medical stuff that he was going through at the time. And he came back to work and worked till about, 2001. Mm-hmm. And during COVID in 2020, mm-hmm. He got the vaccine. And when you have a transplants, like yeah. transplants, it's a roll of dice, yeah. on whatever you get for injections or anything like
8: oh,
9: that
8: yeah. Yeah.
9: can hurt it. So he got the vaccine and it, rejected his lungs. So his lungs started, degrading pretty quickly.
8: Yeah.
9: So in 2021, he needed a second lung transplant. Mm-hmm. And that's, you know, organ transplants are roll of the dice as they are. Well, you're not always going to make the list,
8: yeah.
9: especially if you've already had one. He got it. He was in the hospital for a long time. I was working, and I was on a medical call with the EMS fire department, mm-hmm. and I wasn't needed inside. I was outside with one of the deputy chiefs, and I was talking to him, who I'm friends with,
8: mm-hmm.
9: and he was asking about Jim. And I was telling him his status, and, you know, we kind of came to the conclusion of, like, we should probably do something. Like, yep. maybe there's something we can do to, like, raise money, like, and just kind of the consideration, as we're talking of the financial impact of the family.
8: Yeah.
9: This is the second time he's gone through this, and the money that, you know, insurance pays for a lot of stuff.
8: Yeah.
9: But there's always the side expenses, the mm-hmm. hotel pays, the yeah. the gas back and forth, the all the money that you're spending to go take care of a loved one.
8: There's a huge hardship involved in any medical procedure, you know.
9: And not yeah. just the person that's going through it, but the yeah. family involved with it. There's, mm-hmm. there's a huge
8: yeah, you know,
9: hardship involved with yeah. that. So we kind of, that night, standing outside the house, we're like, hey, why don't we do a softball tournament?
8: Yeah.
9: We had been playing in a couple softball tournaments at the time.
8: Yeah.
9: So like, hey, why don't we just do one? We'll just challenge another town
8: mm-hmm.
9: and we'll do a softball tournament in for Jim, and we'll just do it that way. And it kind of evolved. The more we talked about it, the more I was like, well, why is it just two towns? Why don't we yeah. just open it up? So we did. We picked a date. We put it out there.
8: Mm-hmm.
9: We really didn't have to push too hard for sponsors. Jim was pretty well known and very yeah. well liked.
8: Mm-hmm.
9: And at the end of the softball tournament, we raised $40,000
8: wow.
9: on one
8: That's
9: event.
8: That's awesome.
9: One event.
8: Yeah. It's amazing.
9: Which is like,
8: yeah.
9: yeah, blew us out of the water.
8: Yeah.
9: We weren't a nonprofit at the time.
8: Mm-hmm.
10: Yeah. I was, they wanted a member of the family to come and just yeah. like say, okay, Jim would be okay with this. And,
8: yeah.
9: That was one of our biggest considerations
8: yeah.
9: is we didn't want to just do this.
8: That's and a lot of people overlook that. A lot of people, especially humble, you know, first responders and veterans are very humble people where they like, we're always so apt to give to other people and take care of other people. But when it comes to us, we're like, no. Like, you know, we've helped first responders, you know, that we're friends with that have gotten into crashes or motorcycle crashes, snowmobile accidents, whatever. And they're always like, nope. And you're like, knock it off. We know you can use the money. And then you give it to them. They're like, oh my God, thank you so much.
9: Yeah.
8: And it is because what do we have? We have that somebody's got it worse than us syndrome. You know yeah. what I mean? So sorry to cut you off, Jess. But,
10: no, yeah. no, I was just saying that that's how it started. That's how I ended up getting involved was just I was a part of the family, a representative mm-hmm. of a family going to meet mm-hmm. with these people that were setting up this softball tournament
8: yeah.
10: to make sure that the family was okay with it.
8: Yeah.
9: Yeah, we wanted a family opinion.
8: Mm-hmm.
9: I forget who we put it out to. Probably your dad. I think we put it out to her dad, and Jess got nominated.
8: You do.
10: I offered to take that off his plate, and the first meeting was Jess, you don't need to do anything.
9: Mm-hmm.
10: That was the biggest lie of it.
8: That's the bait.
9: That was right off the bat. A huge lie.
8: Yeah. Yeah, I know. I started a nonprofit, and we did a lot of lying like that too. Like, I just needed help with my social media.
10: Yeah.
8: You just step in the bear trap and you're stuck forever.
10: Yeah. Yeah. So since that first softball tournament, we had 12 teams that first year, and it was definitely a learning process.
8: Yeah.
10: But it was so successful that after the fact, we were just like, we can help other people.
8: Yeah.
9: Yeah, we did like an after action, for the softball tournament. Like, hey, this went really well, and I kind of think with like the plan of, okay, that's it. Like, this was all for Jim. It's over. But then we kind of were looking at each other, and like, I think there's other people.
8: Yeah.
9: In the area that we work, we're outside of any large metropolis.
8: Yeah.
9: There's no big city near us. We're kind of like, when other departments from big cities come to our area, they're like, I didn't even know this place existed.
8: Oh, yeah, exactly.
9: Like, who's ever heard of this town?
8: They're like, wait, how many people you running on lates?
9: Two.
8: Yeah.
9: Right. Yeah. So, like, no one's ever heard of us.
8: Yeah, you're running two people. I worked in a town that we had three people covering 32 square miles, 164 paved miles of road, and two major highways run through it.
9: Right.
8: With three guys running it. And then you go, into Boston, where obviously there's more crime, or even Lowell. You go to Lowell. Two guys in a car, four in a sector. You're like,
9: which is where I came from.
8: Yeah,
9: like and, I'm used
8: yeah,
9: to
8: that world.
9: I'm used to that. And like now you're in a town where people have never heard of you before.
8: Yeah.
9: So if other officers have never heard of you before, the chances of any nonprofit to help any of the officers out probably have also never heard of you before.
8: And there's not many nonprofits that help out first responders. There are none. Yeah.
9: But if you like just over the border, the city that we're in right now, Nashua has a really good support system for Nashua police officers.
8: Yeah.
9: Right. So it's very internal. If you work Nashua PD, like there's a lot of resources out there. Mm-hmm. Same as when I worked LAPD. LAPD, I mean, any situation you find yourself in, either it's your union or there's like some nonprofit that somebody set up, you're taken care of. But you're in these small towns out in rural Massachusetts and nobody's ever heard of you.
8: Exactly.
9: There's nothing to help you. So, we kind of decided like, maybe there's a need for that.
8: Mm-hmm.
9: And we set this up and started putting it out there. They're like, hey, we'll do another softball tournament.
8: Yeah.
9: And raise money for anybody. We came under the, we're looking at becoming our own 501c3.
8: Yeah.
9: And then
8: are you guys a component fund of somebody?
9: So we're under the Community Foundation,
8: the Greater Lowell Community Foundation.
9: Yes,
10: North Central Mass.
8: North Central Mass. Yep. Okay, all right. Yeah, we started that way too.
9: Yeah,
8: and eventually you're going to get. I will tell you, for a small nonprofit who's like you guys with fake it till you make it type of thing, right? It's great because the guidance they give you, and then you're paying short money for them to run your legal, your bookkeeping, your checking, and your taxes. Like,
9: so all those things that you just said is exactly why we decided it.
8: Yeah. And that's good. We did it with the Greater Lowell Community Foundation. Eventually we just got too big for them but it's great that you do that.
9: I mean, that'd be great. That's a hope, right? I mean,
8: it'd
9: be fantastic.
8: Yeah. Yeah. It's a good problem.
9: It's a good problem to have. But they've been very good to us for all those things that you just said, like the guidance and the legal. We're not making mistakes that are going to get us audited.
8: Yeah.
9: And that's
8: huge. No, two, it's accountability, because now people can't say, and I'm going to tell you, as much as I hate to say it, there's some penis head, right, that is sitting there going, all that money's not going there. How much are these guys getting paid? Because that's just the mentality of where we are, right? And this is,
10: the amount of money that we actually spend out of pocket is really.
8: Oh, tell me about it. People are like, how much do you make? I go, like, negative $5,000 a year I spend of my own money. But it's great that you guys are getting that guidance where now you can focus more on the mission opposed to, all the other things we said, like that.
9: We're you know, very, very happy yeah. with Community Foundation and mm-hmm. like the guy inside. First, you're like, they won't let us do what?
8: Yeah,
9: you know,
8: because
9: like,
8: it's illegal. Oh,
9: yeah, right, like you can't actually.
8: Yeah, do it. Yeah,
9: yeah. So the guidance is like, mm-hmm. yeah. it's fantastic, and I really mm-hmm. appreciate it. It's all the same. It's literally the same guidance you'd have if you ran your own 501c3.
8: Yeah, absolutely.
9: It's
8: yeah.
9: just you don't know about those things.
8: Funny thing is too is people think like you cut a big check to the individual. Like, you can't cut a big yeah. check to the
10: no,
8: individual.
10: So
8: it's like, no,
9: you learned all that too.
8: Give me some bills. Let yes. us pay bills. Oh, and a lot of people don't think that. They're like, oh, yeah, like, you know, oh, like that guy really needs 40 grand. Like, no, he's not getting 40 grand cash. Like, he's not buying his wife like a used Escalade or whatever. It's like, give us some of the medical bills. We're going to pay them off. Give me your heating.
10: We're gonna mortgages and yeah. rent a yep. lot.
8: And that's the important thing, because it aggravates me when people assume things because they think, oh, you know, they'll reach out to you. Have you guys had somebody reach out to you yet where they're like, oh, I need like 2 grand, and you're like, oh, for what? And they're like, oh, just I need it for, you know, this and this, and you're like, oh, give me a bill and I'll pay it. They're like, oh, forget it.
9: Yep. Oh, well, we haven't had that yet.
8: Oh yeah, I have.
9: We haven't had somebody like turn down us paying your mortgage mm-hmm. Or your car bills or whatever they want yeah. us to pay.
8: Well, see, you deal with first responders. I deal with veterans. Totally yeah. different animal.
10: Right. And we have the yeah. the occasional, mm-hmm. Here's your mortgage is paid. And then 2 days later, it's like, can we get some more money?
8: Oh, yeah.
10: And... but it makes it so clean. We're mm-hmm. paying bills,
8: yes.
10: and that's where the money's going. And mm-hmm. there's no mm-hmm. no handouts. It's
8: and it's hard.
9: But if we were our own 501c, like that would have probably taken some poor lessons to learn.
8: And yeah, I mean, you learn by hard mistakes, right? So yeah. that's the great thing about these foundations that we fall under. They yep. like that masterclass of nonprofit world is. Yep. You couldn't pay 40 grand to get that. You know what I mean? And yeah. it's good that you guys did fall under that. So good for you.
9: I've learned a lot.
8: Oh, yeah.
9: Just by being under them. Yeah. So super appreciative.
8: I will tell you, the best thing, too, is when you come from underneath that umbrella eventually, they're still there to help you. Like, mm-hmm. I call Jay and Janine up from the Greater Lowell Community Foundation all the time. And I'm like, hey, I got a question. And they're like, nope, don't do that. I'm like, fantastic. Thank you. You know,
9: and we have a good relationship with them.
8: Yeah. Yeah.
9: So perfect. Like, I would mm-hmm. guarantee you they'd probably be the
8: yeah,
9: same situation.
8: Exactly. Yeah, exactly. So how many people to date have you helped, ballpark?
10: I'm going to say 10.
8: Okay.
9: Yeah, probably.
8: And you guys have only, how old are you?
9: 6 years. We'll be doing our sixth, so okay, coming so up on six,
8: 6 years.
9: Years.
8: All right. Yeah. And define first responders for you guys. What are you? Who's the demographic that you're helping?
9: So when we started this, we literally listed seven towns mm-hmm. That we were going to focus on because we were so small and just starting. And it was all Massachusetts.
8: Yeah.
9: So we looked up mass law, mass mm-hmm. definition of first responder, and mm-hmm. mass definition of first responder is police, fire, EMS.
8: Mm-hmm.
9: So that's what we created the
8: dispatcher.
9: That's not under mass.
8: Yeah.
9: Not yet.
8: It's coming. It's an election year.
9: Well, and so pretty quickly we moved on to, we started helping Southern New Hampshire because we're a border town.
8: Yep.
9: Townsend borders Brookline, mm-hmm. New Hampshire. And so we started helping some Southern New Hampshire towns. So that's definitely a consideration that we were looking at rewriting that because of that. So when we were purely mass, we stuck with when we wrote our mission for the nonprofit, it mm-hmm. was... by definition in Massachusetts.
8: It's good to go with.
10: And part of that, starting with those seven towns, is we really felt like there would be... we didn't want to be inundated with requests that we wouldn't be able to fulfill because mm-hmm. we thought that there would be more requests than we get.
8: Mm-hmm.
10: Part of what we do is a lot of what we do is confidential. We're not... posting on our Facebook page or Instagram about what we're doing because it's private, confidential stuff. So I think us getting our name out there, we have money to help first responders. Mm-hmm. It's getting first responders to come to us or their coworkers. Mm-hmm. Somebody can apply for assistance for someone else.
8: Yeah. Oh, nice. That's huge.
9: 90% of the requests we get are requests third party for someone else.
8: Okay.
9: So it's not the person that needs the help requesting. Probably 90% of it is somebody else requesting for that person. Because first
8: responders, suffer in silence type of thing.
9: First responders being first. One of our last people that we helped was a police officer and has a child born with a neurological disorder. And he had a, like when the child was born,

0: he's telling me about this thing, and I was like, why, like, you know, I run
1: let us help you.
0: Like,
2: yeah.
0: let us help you. He's like, no. It was probably a 20-minute conversation of me begging him to help him, and him telling us no, and finally he agreed, and we built him a wheelchair ramp for his son so that they can get him inside the house, because he's only going to get bigger.
2: Oh yeah, exactly.
0: But that is probably the number one problem we run into.
2: Yeah,
0: is getting these first responders to actually be willing to let us help them.
2: Yep.
0: And it's our biggest push. And
2: it's amazing how much insurance doesn't cover.
0: And that's what we keep telling them, is insurance covers a decent amount. And even in the, if you look at the best case scenario of what insurance does cover, medical bills and whatever, there's so many peripheral expenses that occur on families that they don't even think about. But when you look at your expenses at the end of the year, like, that is significant. It's a significant amount of money.
2: Well, think of, so we talked about ramps, right? Then you're talking about the vehicles that the wheelchairs can go into, right? So you go, oh, a minivan costs, $40,000. We'll throw another 20 on there to have it adapted,
0: Correct.
2: And I know these things because we have, he's retired now, but Sean and Janet, their son Tyler, who had Duchenne's disease, they used to do the Tyler run for him every year to raise money, because his wheelchair is $100,000. Like, I'm just throwing it out there, wicked expensive. Doing renovations to the house, door frames have to be widened, special toilets, showers. Like, there's a lot involved in these things when people don't ever think that, because they're not in that world, and it costs a lot of money. And they're just like, I'll manage, I'll figure it out, And that's the thing. It's, and then you're like, oh no, you could really need this. No, somebody else has got it worse than me. Like, I don't,
0: And especially if you're a police officer, you go from call to call to call. You see a lot of people that have a lot of issues.
2: Yeah.
0: And you say, like, well, all right, well, I'm not so bad. And people, which, there's a lot of cases that's true, but that doesn't mean that you need to suffer in silence also.
2: Exactly.
0: And you need help.
2: Yeah.
0: And you shouldn't, police officers do not get paid a lot of money.
2: Yeah. So people go, oh, police officers get paid a lot. No, it's because you have a second full-time job when you start doing details.
0: Correct.
2: And people don't understand that. It's like, oh no, that guy made $150,000. He has two full-time jobs. Like,
0: and I'll tell you
2: that. And that's time away from the family that he has to do to afford.
0: And a lot of the things that we deal with are people that come into a hardship in their life, where now they can't, they're either taking a leave of absence to deal with that hardship, which means they're also not doing details.
2: Yep.
0: They've cut their yearly budget, their yearly salary in half.
2: Oh yeah. Yeah.
0: Immediately.
1: That's a huge number of what we're dealing with is just, people are relying on that, that extra that they work.
2: Yeah.
0: Yeah, they're not getting a free check. They're putting those hours on the road. They're working overtime shifts, or they're working details in order to get by and pay for everything for their family. And then if a medical emergency happens or something occurs where that officer or firefighter or EMT is required to be home to take care of that family member.
1: Even if they have sick time to use. That's,
0: correct.
2: Yeah.
1: That's not...
0: And you can use your sick time and still get paid your regular salary.
2: Yeah.
0: But all that overtime, which...
2: It's out the window. Yeah. That's half
0: your salary.
2: Yeah.
0: Right,
2: if you call in sick, you're ineligible for overtime and details.
0: Correct.
2: The only way you can actually do is you take a vacation day. But that's a whole podcast on itself. The whole mastery of comp time, vacation time, like where
0: every
2: I work.
0: Department has their own policy, and everyone runs it differently. But
2: and there's always that one guy who knows how to manipulate, not manipulate in a bad way, but how to program the schedule where he gets 20 days off. But somehow, you're like, how the heck did that? But it is definitely, talk about stigmas, right? To sit and like literally. You sit next to a guy who's putting his clothes on, who just came from, changing it. Like, because there was a cop in Lowell who had a son, and he was handicapped, worked late nights so that he could take care of him during the day. Here's a guy that's coming in after all day, changing his kid's diaper, grown adult, washing him, feeding him, and everything else, to come in and then throw a uniform on and then with a clear mind go out and work his job to make sure that not only he gets home safe, but everybody he's protecting out in the streets is safe. And people don't understand that turmoil and that breakdown of mental health. And, little things like you guys are doing is huge.
0: And these officers pretend like, as soon as they get into a locker room, they pretend like that

0: is not a part of their life.
1: Yeah, exactly.
0: They literally flip the switch and they move on. And doing that, you know, if that's something you have to do for a day or a week, okay, that's manageable. But this is something you're doing for the rest of your life.
1: Yeah.
0: There's a lot of officers that are taken care of with children with neurological diseases or mental health diseases.
1: Even
0: or
1: elderly parents that, you know.
0: I dealt with that for a while. There was probably 3 months that I was taking time off for my father who was dying of leukemia. So that was, you know, and there was a lot of conversations with my chief and lieutenant, like, you know, a lot of apologies of like, I got to take a sick day on this day to take care of my dad. And there's a lot of stress that goes along with that. And that was a fairly relatively short term situation. There's people that when you have a child that has, some issues that you're going to be taking care of that child for the rest of that child's life or the rest of your life, really. That is a much bigger burden that a lot goes into, whether it's taking time off of work or all the peripheral equipment and all those things that go into it that people just don't realize the situations that they're in and the need that they have. The general public doesn't realize, and the officers themselves don't realize that the need that they do have. So that's kind of where we come in. We're really trying to bridge that gap between educating the public and raising funds, and then educating the officers of, listen, you guys don't have to go through this completely in silence, which is a huge thing that they do. So we
1: like you said, you're not putting it on a billboard. You know,
0: we don't. And we tell all of them, like, hey, listen, unless you tell us you're okay with us sharing your story. Which I'll tell you is pretty rare. It's hard enough getting them through the door to accept funds. Like, we're not going to share your story. So we tell them everything's confidential unless you tell us otherwise. So we don't share stories about people that we help. And we just raise the money and pay their bills for whatever we can get them through. And we do some fundraising events and
1: That's awesome. So you guys, what towns do you serve?
2: So we started off with Townsend, Ashby, Pepperell, Groton, Dunstable, and Westford.
0: Lunenburg.
2: So towns surrounding us. But that, like I said earlier, was mostly just because we didn't want to be overwhelmed. But we've expanded, so we've helped.
1: Is it one of those case by case type of things now? Like if somebody reaches out to you and they're from Clinton, you know?
2: Yeah, I mean we've helped Southern New Hampshire, Lowell. And so each person that reaches out, we kind of vet it just to make sure that the request is legitimate. And we talk to the requester as well as, because like we said, typically it's not the person that needs help that's requesting. It's someone that knows them. So we reach out to the requester and then get in contact with the person that needs help. So we're not limited to any specific towns at this point. But we named ourselves New England First Responder Assistance Fund in the hopes that we would grow to be able to help multiple states. And, you know, I think just because of our proximity to Southern New Hampshire, we have expanded up this way.
1: That's awesome. That's good. Yeah, I mean, obviously you're going to grow because of the need, you know. So you guys have the softball tournament coming up?
0: Yep, October 10th.
1: And how do people find information about that?
0: Our website or our Facebook page, and it's nefroff.com.
2: Yep, nefroff.com is our website. Our email is nefraf41@gmail.com. And we are on Facebook as well. So, registration for the softball tournament, ends at the beginning of next week, just so that we can get our umps prepared, with fields and all of that. And that's, 50% of the team needs to be first responders. So it's a fun day. We get out, it's at Cow Pond Fields in Groton, Mass.
0: And we designed it that way so that we kind of force first responders to get together. We really wanted first responders. We wanted to pick a day where first responders came together and had fun.
1: Yeah.
0: And if you don't, if you just leave it up to first responders, they'll pick a detail.
1: Oh yeah, absolutely. Yeah. Yeah.
0: So they'll work an extra shift or pick a detail. Mm-hmm. So we really wanted to like kind of push the envelope and say, hey, listen, this has to be at least, you know, generally with softball, there's 10 people on the field.
1: Yeah.
0: Hey, half of you guys have to be first responders. Yeah. That's not too much to ask.
1: You could be like the Heroes Cup. The Heroes Cup, they only give two civilians to a team.
0: So in the area that we work, the I just look at my own town, Townsend. If we said, you know, 10 people have to be first responders, we couldn't field the team from our town. Because that's like 80% of our department. We made it doable.
1: Yep.
0: As in order to pull in more towns.
1: Yeah, exactly.
0: We also didn't want to have no restrictions on it because someone would just sign up a beer league team.
1: Oh, yeah. And come on, kill everybody. Yeah. Right? Oh, God. Yeah.
0: So we wanted to have some, you know,
1: take the fun out of it.
0: Yeah. Right. Yeah. Like everyone's a bunch of cops, and then you get this beer league team that like just destroys everyone. So,
1: yeah, 25 year olds coming in with no injuries.
0: Right. Right. We've dealt with that a couple times. So we have that requirement, and then we have, you know, other rules for the tournament to make it enjoyable. So it's not just a home run derby. You have one home run per half inning.
1: Yeah.
0: One out of the park home run per half
1: inning. Oh, that's cool. Yeah.
0: So everything else has to be hit in the park. It just makes it a little more enjoyable. Otherwise, you know, we're playing in little league fields. These things would be just a home run derby if you didn't.
1: Oh, yeah, exactly.
0: So we put the regulations in there to have fun, and it's been a huge hit. Like that's probably our most popular one. We do a golf tournament also every year, but the softball tournament with other departments, we get hit up about that every year.
1: So how's it work? Does the team do they have a minimum fundraising that they have to do, or there's just an entry fee and
0: you get $200 $200 per team, and you can have up to 15. People on your team.
1: Yeah.
2: Lunch is included.
1: Oh, okay.
2: For the players.
0: Yep. Yeah, we include lunch. We feed you.
1: And so you obviously have sponsors, which I'm giving the opportunity. Let's name some of them.
2: Yes. So we have River Court Residences in Groton. It's an assisted living. They've been with us since the first softball tournament. They're a platinum sponsor every year. Coda's Auto Repair out of Townsend, also a platinum sponsor this year. Evans on the Common has been with us for every fundraiser since the beginning. Harbor Auto Body. We have some very loyal sponsors that have stuck by.
0: And these are local companies.
1: Mm-hmm.
0: These are in town businesses. These aren't a big corporate bank or big industries in these local towns.
1: But you know
0: what?
1: You guys need to hit up the big corporate banks because they have money, and guess what? They're taking it from the people who are putting money in there. So I will tell you, from somebody who raises money for our programs, because we don't charge anything for our programs, I don't care where it comes from. Well, I do, kind of. You know what I mean? But you got to hit up your local banks. They want to be involved in it. Definitely hit up your local banks. Every bank, so even like places like Walmart, at the beginning of the month, they have a certain amount of money they can give away that month. So definitely hit them up. But I mean, the local, you get that local touch where, you know, it's awesome on the back of the shirts. It brings in business for them. But don't ever be afraid to go for the bigger ones. And that's what I learned, is because they sit around waiting. And one of these days you're going to meet them. They're like, why didn't you ever ask us for money? You're doing the same exact thing as the people who need help. You know what I mean? Mm-hmm. So it's on the same thing. So don't be afraid to go knock on the corporate banks and ask for money, because you'd be surprised how much they're going to give you. You know, because it's going to grow. So
0: we've had Lowell 5 was a sponsor for quite a few years.
2: One of our volunteers, Eric Fellows, who is our amazing photographer for all events that we do. He's always there. He works for Lowell 5, and they do each quarter. Employees recommend nonprofits for their profit sharing to go
1: back
2: to.
1: Which is great,
2: Which was amazing for us.
0: Yeah, they cut us a very large check.
1: Yeah.
0: They were very helpful.
1: You should talk to Shawnut Credit Union, the official bank of Hidden Battles. they were our first sponsor ever. And they've been with us for almost 10 years now. So, and very community oriented. They're, you know, they're here. So, but no, don't, like I'm telling you, even for your event, offline, I'm going to tell you a soda company that will give you tons of free soda and water. So I'll tell you that. I will give you, I'll give you some insight to get you some more
2: money.
1: Yeah, problem. That's what I do. Obviously, I brought you here.
2: So yeah.
1: Actually, my wife said, get them on a damn show. I was like, okay, fine. You're sleeping outside. Well, that's not too bad either. But no. Yeah. So when's the game, and do you still have spots available? Is there a cap? Like, you only take so many teams?
0: Yeah, it's October 10th.
1: Mm-hmm.
0: We are closing it down on Monday, this coming Monday.
1: Mm-hmm.
0: So a week from today.
1: Yeah.
0: We're shutting it down. I think we have two spots available.
1: Oh, good for you. Yeah, nice. Yeah.
0: We gauge it around 10
1: yep.
0: teams. Mm-hmm. We've had 12. We have three fields that we play on.
1: Mm-hmm.
0: 12 is a lot.
1: And how many innings?
0: I'm sorry. We do 9 innings or 1 hour.
1: Okay.
0: We cap it at an hour.
1: Yeah, I was going to say.
0: To keep everyone on schedule.
1: Mm-hmm.
0: We have a 15-minute turnaround time.
1: Yep.
0: And then we move it. So there's some overtime rules.
1: Mm-hmm.
0: We have all the rules. And like the first year.
1: Oh, yeah.
0: First year was rough.
1: Yeah.
2: Yeah.
0: It went well. Mm-hmm. It went okay, but it was.
1: Learning experience.
0: It was rough for everyone running it because of that. So
2: the bracket board and one false move on there. You're like.
0: They call
1: you on it.
0: When you're dealing with the bracket board, you one tiny mistake is a disaster for the rest of the day. But I will say the teams that played that first year were super understanding, and you know everyone had a really good time.
1: Yeah,
0: I think the stress you feel is probably more than the players.
1: Yeah,
0: necessarily
1: absolutely.
0: See.
1: We talked about that in the first hour, letting go of perfection.
0: Yeah.
1: especially when it's your first one, you want it to be absolutely perfect.
0: Yeah, it was not.
1: You know what? And you're going to get a lot of people. One, if they're drinking, they're kind of like, yeah, whatever, you know,
0: yep.
1: But you learn from it. And every year you learn, it's like your sixth year, the sixth one. Yeah. It's kind of like old hat at this point. You're like, oh, we know exactly what's going to happen, but you keep tweaking it, and it's eventually you'll have perfection. So
0: yeah, and our golf tournament's kind of the same thing.
1: Now, where's your golf tournament, and when is it?
0: So that's at Northern Spy.
1: Where's
0: in Townsend?
1: That?
0: It's in Townsend.
1: Yep.
0: It's a beautiful course. It's one of those courses. It's you know, again, we're talking about Townsend, where a lot of people have never heard of it.
1: Yep.
0: And we're in close proximity to Nashua. That has nice courses. Okay. But Townsend is one of those. It's a private course.
1: Yeah.
0: So it's one of those hidden gems that most people never get a chance to to play because it's a private course. So we open that up to everyone.
1: Yeah.
0: That's open to the public. And we have that generally around June 2nd, to like the first couple weeks in June.
1: Nice.
0: It changed a little bit this year.
1: Mm-hmm.
0: And that's a great time. Again, that's another thing that we've kind of tweaked and adjusted a couple of things that we do.
1: Mm-hmm.
0: And this past year, I think went really well. We had this past June, went really well. A couple of extra things that we added, people really liked.
1: Yeah. You got to make them fun.
0: Yeah.
1: And though it is, you can't at every hole have a handout.
0: And we have some amazing volunteers.
1: Yep.
0: So all the different holes that have, you know, an event on the hole, we have Townsend Ford. So the Ford dealership that's in Townsend, they're a sponsor for us every year that we've had it.
1: Mm-hmm.
0: And they pay the insurance policy for
1: the hole in one.
0: Yeah, for the hole in one on a Bronco.
1: I saw somebody win one of those.
0: So
2: we're hoping every year.
1: I saw somebody win an Audi. It was the most incredible thing I've ever saw.
0: We put it on a hole. Yeah. It's a par three,
1: and
0: it is. We chose the hole that is for this golf course has the most hole in ones on it.
1: Yeah.
0: So it is very doable, and
2: we've been close,
0: and hope every year.
2: Yeah.
0: I think last year that was super close. The year before that, I mean, it was probably an inch away.
1: Yeah.
0: It was like I think it will definitely happen in the next year or so.
1: Yeah. Nice.
0: That we'll get a hole in one on there, and I'll be pretty excited to be able to give away a Bronco.
1: That's awesome.
0: A Ford
1: That'd
0: vehicle.
1: That'd be super cool.
0: So,
1: yeah.
0: Yeah.
1: And just remind them that they have to pay the taxes on that when they win it.
2: Yeah.
1: Which still, you're getting a $60,000 vehicle for like $9,000.
0: Right.
1: You can't go bad with that. Yeah. Not bad at all. Our golf tournament, we've dubbed the circus. We have a lot of just crazy things going on at ours, and it's fun. Yeah. I mean, it's one of the least, of our heavy lifting programs that we do, like it just, it works itself out. It works great.
2: Once you put the work ahead of time in,
1: yeah.
2: We say that once it's tee off, like everybody goes and tees off, it's,
3: you're done.
2: You're done. Yeah.
1: It's like all the stress just drops. Yeah. You're like, all right, I'm going to have something to eat and I'm going to relax a little.
0: Jess and I jump on a golf cart and we drive.
1: Oh, yeah.
0: We do circles around the course and just talk to
1: people.
0: All the people that are playing golf and we just have fun the entire time.
1: Yeah.
0: It's a lot of work prior to.
1: Oh, yeah.
0: But once you do tee off, like it's just fun.
1: It's completely downtime at that. And then you're like, all right, now I just have to worry about setting up the raffles and going over to the food table.
2: Exactly.
1: Yeah. Oh, it's, yeah. It was, we actually got not tricked, but we got persuaded into doing it. We like, we're not running a golf course because everybody's like, oh, everybody else has golf tournaments. You're like, and then you got to just figure out how to make yourself a little more unique, you know?
0: Yeah. Because there's a million golf
1: courses. Absolutely. But you just got to change it up. And then what I don't like is, we came up with some really cool things, and now you go to others, and they're doing it too. You're like, it's not unique anymore. Like, let us just have this, you bastards, you know. But, yeah, no, and it's fun. But like I said, it's like the circus. We give away prizes for our best team uniforms. Like, we encourage them to wear uniforms. We had one; they looked like a bunch of patriotic garden gnomes. It was the funniest thing ever. So they won that year. But the shirts that people come up with and the themes, they're crazy.
0: So we don't do that. We still have people that come up with
1: uniforms
0: for their team.
1: Yeah. So we do give them a trophy, you know? So we have one. We've named it after a friend of ours who passed away, and we call it the Yeah Buddy Award. So we give a fishing box because he was a professional fisherman. We give that with a whole bunch of nips in it, and that's what their prize is. It's the Yeah Buddy Award. So yeah, I mean
2: the nips are always a hit.
1: Oh yeah, yeah, okay. But you can't give them away.
2: Right.
1: Wink, wink, wink, wink, Sheldon. If you're listening, we don't give them away. So yeah, I mean, and it's a fun day, but you're right. It's one of those ones where the prep and making sure that all your sponsors have their signs and the banners across, mm-hmm. like that is the biggest nightmare on the planet. But when it's all said and done and you get the, you know what it feels like? It's almost like a hurricane. You know, like when you ever see the hurricane videos where the hurricane comes, then you're in the eye of the storm and it's like nothing going on. You're like.
0: But you know what's coming.
1: Yeah, exactly. You're like, so what do we do now? Yeah.
2: Yeah.
0: That's exactly that.
1: Yeah, it's awesome.
0: As soon as someone tees off.
1: Yeah.
0: Like we take full advantage of that, like 3 hours of enjoyment.
1: Oh, yeah.
0: So we drive around.
1: Yeah, mingle. And
0: that's. Honestly, it's our favorite time is the ability to, because on the softball tournament I play, Jess is doing a ton of work and running around, so you don't really have the time. Everyone's playing a softball game.
1: Yeah,
0: you don't have time to like talk to them.
1: Yeah.
0: The golf tournament's that one time where we really do enjoy that, driving around and talking to each person.
1: So you know what I do is I stay at one hole. I let them all come to me. That way I don't miss anybody, you know? But I do a casino hole, but I bring my Bluetooth speaker and I play walk-up songs for them. So I create that too. Another thing we do is, and if something you're interested in, because we have a comedy program, we actually do heckle holes. So we go out and we take 20 bucks. We 20 bucks to shut us up, or you can pay us to pick on somebody on your team, or pay us to pick on the team behind us or behind you. And we do that. And we just did it for the spinners, and we raised $600 for them.
0: Oh, perfect.
1: So all the money that we just sit there and just let everybody know Hidden Valley exists. Plus, it gives me the opportunity to just project my insecurities onto other people. So, but no, and it's a good time, you know. But we do it. And we just give all the money right back to the spinners because there was we just wanted people to know that we existed, you know. So it's a good time.
0: Yeah.
1: So let us know if you want us that to come out.
0: I would definitely hate
1: because oh my god, I would love to just pick on a bunch of cops.
0: Yeah. There's plenty to
1: so easy. Yes. Yeah, it was so easy. But no, I mean, you guys are doing good work, definitely. And it's for a good cause. So go over the website one more time for people if they want to apply or look into more of it.
2: So nefraf.com is our website.
1: Do it a little slower. Spell it out for us.
2: I should. NEFRAF stands for New England First Responder Assistance Fund, NEFRAF.com. Mm-hmm. If you go to our website, you can click to apply for assistance. Our email is on there, so you can send us an email with any questions. Subscribe to updates that we may post. Mm-hmm. We are also on Facebook and Instagram. Mm-hmm. Any questions at all, reach out. And if you know of a first responder family, just share that we exist. We try to take a couple days a year to just drive from police department, fire department, just to share our information and get our name out there. Because again, we're not super public with what we're doing, but that's our main goal.
1: That's awesome. Nice.
0: Yeah, and I think that's probably the biggest handicap for us is that we don't. It's difficult to publicize and share the people that we're helping.
1: Yeah.
0: Because we are confidential.
1: Yeah.
0: And we don't do that. Mm-hmm. So it's a rare occasion where somebody is willing to.
1: Have you guys gone out to the NAPBA and talked to them?
0: No.
1: So you should go over to them. They're in Chelmsford. I sit on their retiree board. And then another one is go to the IFFA, International Firefighters, Mass, and let them know you exist too. Because there's, like I said, there's a lot of people don't know you exist that, you know, you could help. Especially the ones that are, like I said, are suffering in silence or struggling in silence in a sense. But yeah, and it's hard. Like every day, like, we've been doing this almost 10 years and I still meet people who are like, who are you? I'm like, dude, I'm in your town. Like I see my sweatshirts on people in Market Basket. You don't know who I am, you know? Right. So I think that's a good way to,
0: you know, this is our sixth year and we're, as we're going to, from town, we're starting to, get a little positive news is people are like, oh yeah, we totally know about you. And
1: good.
0: You guys have that golf tournament coming, you know, we are starting to get that, which is nice to see.
1: Yeah. Yeah.
0: A lot more, now actually. But we want to expand that a little bit further out. Mm-hmm. And there's plenty. Cause our initial worry is where we put it out there to a city like Worcester or something.
1: Yeah.
0: And we're going to get, you know, 200, 200 officers asking for help. And, you know, we are only collecting funds and resources from a small inner circle.
1: Yeah. Yeah.
0: But now we're starting to get like large metropolises asking for help. And we wouldn't be able to maintain that. So we kept it small for a reason.
1: Mm-hmm.
0: But I think we are at the point where we're collecting enough resources that we can push it out.
1: And know what it is too, is you can always say no, you know what I mean? But also with us, like we don't do a lot of things and we also get reached out to constantly for things where I have, my Rolodex of now, you know, cause people are going to say, oh yeah, you're an assistance fund. Like I need help with this. And if you go, oh, we don't do that. However, these people do, and then you can refer them off. So they're not getting a no from you, but it's 100%.
0: We've done that before.
1: And that's good. That. Yeah.
0: Yeah.
1: So we're coming up to the top 2 minutes of the hour, which is going to be the end of the show. But it's just WSMN. It's Hidden Battles Radio live on 1590 AM, 95.3 FM, streaming live on WSMN.live every Monday from 7 to 9. It is Scott, and we stream live on Hidden Battles Facebook page. In the studio right now, I have Dave and Jess from the New England First Responders Assistance Fund, talking about their programs. If you are a first responder or know a first responder that's in need of some financial help, check them out. It is NEFRAF.com. They have an application that you can check off. But like I said, there's a lot of people who are struggling in silence. We'll use that one. It sounds better than the other one. But don't be afraid to reach out and try to get them some help. They have a softball tournament coming up October 10th. Sponsorship still available, obviously. Two teams left if you want to get in. And guess what? You can show up, you can watch and participate, buy some raffle tickets, donate some raffles. So
0: that'd be huge.
1: Go to it. But like I said, we're coming to the top of the hour. Thanks to Sean and Daniel for coming in talking about their books in the first hour. This will be turned into a podcast. You can find Hidden Battles Radio live on all platforms. Next week, I don't know who's on. It's a mystery. I don't know. I put it all in, and then, you know, if you know me, computers hate me. So I put it all in the drive, and our promotions person was like, who's on next week and who's on today? I'm like, it's all in there. Like, no, it's not. So that's my struggles. Thanks to our sponsors for the hour. We have Jeanette Credit Union. We have Tingsboro Sports Center, Swim with the Mission, Plan Perfectly Wedding and Events, and Custom Iron Craft. 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
1: USA Radio News, I'm Anthony Lucero. The United States and Iran remain divided over what a deal must cover. Tehran's latest proposal prioritizes reopening the Strait of Hormuz and ending all hostilities. Washington is also seeking concessions on Iran's nuclear program that includes access for international inspectors. Those differences remain central to negotiations. President Trump is touting his record on crime and the economy as he campaigns for Republicans ahead of November's midterms.
2: And we have a strong border. We have the best economy, the biggest investment in the history of our country. Think of that.
1: Trump says gas prices will fall once the war ends and calls Democrats lunatics. He'll hold rallies in Oklahoma Thursday and Alabama Friday. President Trump is announcing plans for a $15 billion steel plant in Iowa, calling it the largest in U.S. history.
2: The plant will produce some of the highest quality, most affordable steel anywhere in the world. They're going to be making it here and using it here and also shipping it outside and do very well.
1: Minnesota-based Mesabi Metallics expects the facility to create 1,750 permanent jobs, with production beginning in 2030. The project will use iron ore from the company's Minnesota mine. The price of having fun in America is on the increase, but people continue to spend.
3: Data from Bank of America shows that funflation, the increased cost of fun, is going up, but people aren't cutting back. Bank of America says spending on hobbies grew nearly 8% in August. The latest Bureau of Labor Statistics Consumer Price Index data found that the recreation index, which includes video, audio, pets and pet services, sporting goods, and photography, rose nearly 3% in the last year. The U.S. Census Bureau's Advanced Monthly Trade Report shows sales at sporting goods, hobby, musical instrument, and bookstores rose almost 11% in the last year. I'm Tammy Trujillo.
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6: Tasia Fortune, we now know, was deceased before this hanging was staged. We will not get into what we believe to be the intent behind that. And again, you cannot get into the mind of someone who is participating in this type of event. Not only was the act itself heinous, but what it was, I believe, intent to imply is also heinous.
1: A third person has been arrested in the death of Tasia Fortune. That's the black woman police found hanging from a tree behind an abandoned Mississippi home.
7: Eric Clark's charged with murder after he surrendered to police Friday. Police also said Friday an autopsy investigation showed the scene and the hanging were staged. Ernest Lloyd Jr. and Jarkess Ratliff were also arrested and charged with murder in connection with her death. John Summers, USA Radio News.
1: Tennessee death row inmate Krista Pike is scheduled to be executed Wednesday, September 30th, for the 1995 murder of Job Corps classmate Colleen Slemmer. Pike, who was 18 when she committed the crime, has requested an all-woman execution team. She's also sought clemency from Governor Bill Lee. Forgetting names or misplacing keys does not necessarily signal dementia. Dr. Tommy Wood is a professor of pediatrics and neuroscience at the University of Washington. He appeared on Fox News.
8: For most people, it's just because you're stressed or you're tired or you weren't paying attention.
1: He says noticing changes yourself can be a good sign, while dementia often involves failing to form new memories. For USA Radio News, I'm Anthony Lucero.
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19: Welcome to the Counselors of Concert Show. 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James Klein is a forensic social worker, and Bob Bardis is a practicing attorney. They are both counselors in their respective professions who see, hear, and promote the value of music to one's mental health. Each week, they will give you rock and metal news, concert reports, and showcase a new-to-you artist, plus a recommendation of who you should hear in your headphones. A show where mental health meets metal health. And here are your counselors of concerts, James Klein and Bob Bardis.
20: All right, welcome to the show. I'm James Klein. We have Bob Bardis here. You know Ms. Bardicus, no intern this week. And then I think you said possibly a guest later on in the show.
21: Correct. Mr. Troy has band practice or something or other. He told me last Thursday that he would not be here this Thursday.
20: Right. Isn't he like a quasi-band leader, so to speak?
21: Yes, with also like the title of teaching assistant, because he's the senior and now he's got some freshman sophomores in intro to band, for lack of a better course title. Right. So yes, he gets assignments from the instructor, and then he coordinates with some of the other kids before the instructor comes in for the second half of the session.
20: Right. Okay.
21: Yeah. But he will be with us tomorrow night when we head to Derry for Guitar Monsters at Tupelo on Friday, September 25th, promoted by Jim Tirabassi last week. And it is Rockin' for Vets. It's a benefit for Liberty House in Manchester. There are pre-event meet and greet. And then you can just get a straight ticket to the show. It will be Johnny A, John Butler, AJ Valley, Tim Archinball, keyboardist Brian May, and guitarist Dave Amato. And we had Dave interviewed last week and spent time, well, about 45 minutes with us. And we learned about his career being from Framingham, Massachusetts. And Dave Amato goes to L.A. in the 80s. And he still remembers everything that happened. I know a lot of musicians go, yeah, the 80s was a blur. I woke up, it was, you know, Y2K or something of that sort. But Dave Amato spoke about working with Rick Springfield, Kim Carnes, Michael Bolton, Cher. He toured with Richie Sambora, fronted the band for Ted Nugent for 3 years, did 2 years with Cher. And I did not know this, he sang harmonies and backup on the Girls, Girls, Girls Motley Crue album. And he has toured with Kevin Cronin after being the guitarist for REO Speedwagon for 37 years. You'd expect that he's going to tour subsequently with Kevin Cronin while there's a legal dispute over who can use the name REO Speedwagon. And this past year, Dave Amato has been out with Don Felder. So we'll get to see him tomorrow in Derry.
20: I think it should be a good show. So if you like guitar play, this is the show to come out to, right? They're going to be intimate. They're going to be doing some Ted Nugent music, some REO Speedwagon music, and mixing in some other stuff in there.
21: So WSMN has a table.
20: Yes, that's right. We do have a table.
21: Yeah. We will also, there are two WSMN tables when we get to November for the Glenn Miller Orchestra.
20: That's right, yes.
21: Yep. I'm trying to think, do we have, I know I've got other shows in between there, but I'm pausing to think if we have another table. I don't think so.
20: Right. Yeah.
21: I think that's it.
20: That's a lot of people for Glenn Miller.
21: Yes.
20: Yes.
21: But we had one table last year, and we had Johnny Anchors and County Treasurer Dave Fredette at the table behind us. Mm-hmm. So this year we planned ahead, and Sister Carrie bought one table. I bought the other table, and yeah. Then we've already planned out that it'll be dinner and a show, except we'll reverse. It'll be a show and then a dinner because Glenn Miller's doing a noontime matinee show and then a 4 o'clock show.
20: Okay.
21: So we have the 4 o'clock show. And we've already got plans, reservations at the Cracker Barrel. We did that last year, so they put us right in front of the fireplace that was operating over the winter last year. So,
20: and I'm pretty sure that on the opposite end that evening is a show down in Worcester.
21: Trivium
20: in Flames, was it Dying Fetus?
21: I think so. I have seen Trivium a couple of times. I saw them at Hampton. I've seen them down. They were on I am pausing whether it was an Ozfest or not, but it was a festival type setting. Mm-hmm. And I saw them in Bogota, Colombia, South America when they were playing with Pantera and Judas Priest.
20: Oh, really? Okay.
21: So I'm a fan of Trivium. I was all set to order those tickets. And then I looked and I went, let me check. I always, before I hit purchase, I got to check the calendar, and I'm glad I did because I was like, I started doing the math, Mr. Klein. It was like, 4 o'clock show. They'll be done at 5:30, quarter of six. If I don't go the Cracker Barrel, I can make Worcester for Trivium. But then I was like, nah, we're taking Trisha's parents and, you know, the whole group. And again, if there's 12 of us going, right. If not more, then I was like, nope, I can't be that guy. I've already committed to Glenn Miller, right. But I could imagine the neurons in my head trying to process Glenn Miller to Trivium, because right now they're already processing. I'm doing the soundboard on November 15th up at the New England Racing Museum for their Legends Day. They will be celebrating the career of some New England drivers from the state of Maine, and they're doing the Oxford Speedway main event, and they're doing the spelling of the state as opposed to just M-A-I-N.
20: Okay. All right.
21: So, and there's a list of drivers, including Ricky Craven, who is a NASCAR Cup Series winning driver and drove for a long, long time and out of Newburgh, Maine.
20: And Oxford's still running the track?
21: Yep.
20: Okay.
21: Yep.
20: I've gone by it many times on Route 26.
21: Well, now here. I'm pausing. I know some of them are folding under Beech Ridge folded.
20: I actually went to the last race event thing without even knowing it.
21: Okay. Nice.
20: At Beech Ridge, so.
21: Yep. Yeah. Yeah, so I'm pretty sure Oxford is still running, but again.
20: Beech Ridge was a fun track.
21: Yes.
20: They had people bringing their personal cars on there and racing. There was a big crash-up derby that day. It was just filled with all kinds of stuff going on that day.
21: A lot of the local tracks are doing similar type events.
20: Yeah.
21: The sidebar folks were moving from Counselors of Concert into NASCAR because that's the other thing that I do. The Bob Bianchi, as we speak right now, because we're live on Thursday, September 24th, shows replayed on Saturday and then again on Monday. Bob Bianchi is at Thunder Road in Vermont, in Barrie, Vermont, for their Speedway. He's a season ticket holder, so he goes up tonight. Is the Porta Potty Grand Prix.
20: Okay.
21: The top teams in the various divisions, because it's at the end of the season, they have to construct a, quote, vehicle that composed of a porta potty. You can take the green and white standard plastic porta potty, put it on wheels, and your pit crew is going to push it down the front straightaway. You could take the old wooden outhouse with the half moon cut out on the door, or any combination, but it must have a commode on it. And last year, the defending champ removed an engine from an old car that he had, put the commode in the engine compartment, and then rigged up some type of steering. So he sat on the throne, which would be between the front tires, steered, and your pit crews, again, of the leading drivers in each series, push this down the front straightaway. The best in show gets the Golden Plunger Award, which also comes with cash prizes.
20: Okay.
21: And the winner, the fastest car going down the straightaway. Again, there's no motors. It is simply propelled by the pit crew teams for bragging rights. And you get the golden toilet seat.
20: Nice.
21: And that's your title for that. But I did see at Hudson Speedway, they'll be getting ready for their Halloween Havoc. They'll be putting pumpkins and crates of pumpkins on the track to smash into, make it slick. They recently had I don't know what the official title was, but it was an F-150 pickup towing an open car trailer behind it at 30 miles an hour around the oval track. And there were 10 competitors each trying to drive up the ramps and stop and keep the car on the trailer while the pickup truck was doing circles. So if you mistimed it and you went up when that guy turned left, you went right over the other side.
20: Right.
21: And right off. One guy rolled several times.
20: Yeah.
21: One guy went up into the catch fence, and there was somebody that went up and claimed that they were going to park it, and the guy behind rear-ended him, pushed him into the tailgate, and I think they both fell off. And so, yes, there are a lot of, not to be confused with chariot races, in which there are two cars. The lead car is actually running with an engine. So you would be driving the lead car. I would have a car with no engine, and I'm chained to your running car.
20: Okay.
21: So I'm steering the second car, and we have to stay in line and in tandem to do so many laps. So there's a lot of, I hate to say gimmicky because it's really entertaining,
20: unique
21: but yes,
20: events.
21: We'll go with that. So, and while I'm on that point, I'll sidebar. I meant to send you the text. I'm pumping my fist in the air that the New England Racing Museum, for which I'm on the board of directors, as is Bob Bianchi. We put together a team to go do endurance kart racing down at Lime Rock Park in Connecticut, which is on the circuit. The NASCAR Truck Series just ran there in July.
20: Okay.
21: So four of us went down. We were one of 21 teams. You had to get in your cart that was provided and run for 4 hours straight. You had to change carts three times. You got a total of three carts.
20: Okay.
21: You could decide when you were going to change from cart A to cart B to cart C based on fuel, based on performance, because, you know, some kind, they're all, quote, supposed to be the same. Mm-hmm. And you also had to do a minimum of 12 stop and goes. So there were professional drivers from NASCAR, from the O'Reilly series, from the Truck series, from the ARCA series, from the Wheel and Modified series. There were teams from Team Mazda and from like Trans Am series, as well as some pro, semi-pro, everybody else class. And we were in the master's class because I was the youngest on the team at 56 years of age. We had a bunch of 60-year-olds, and our 74-year-old driver was unable to attend because he was competitively racing his motorcycle at New Hampshire Motor Speedway last weekend, crashed, broke his sternum, multiple ribs, and a vertebrae. So we did not have our 74-year-old anchor man to come in. So the four of us had to do these 12 driver changes, three cart changes, 4 hours. I'm feeling pretty beat up, and I'm glad I was singing kind of metal in my head as we were going through this. And these carts are going 45 to 55 miles an hour.
20: We did
21: like over 300 laps. And the pros that we'll see race this weekend went by us like we were standing still. So we took first place in the Masters division.
20: Nice.
21: Yeah. Yeah.
20: So, very nice.
21: So that was one of my events for this week, in addition to a concert, but we'll talk about that after. So you've got some news and some concerts to discuss.
20: Well, let's go with the big news. Mr. The big band there, Metallica, announced the tour.
21: They are doing their residency that will commence in the Sphere in Las Vegas from October to March, two nights a week. No repeat. That was their style. No repeat weekends. And there is a brief hiatus in November in which Metallica will be coming to Connecticut to play at one of the casinos there. I saw crazy, crazy prices. And Troy and I agreed we're not taking a road trip to Connecticut at, when you're looking at four figures to get a ticket.
20: Right. And nosebleeds.
21: And nosebleeds.
20: Right.
21: So I did announce last week that when I saw Metallica will be doing a spring 2027 tour in which they are taking out one of your favorite bands, Avatar, and they will be touring with Limp Bizkit.
20: Correct.
21: I'm not quite sure how that pairing came about of Fred Durst and chocolate starfish, hot dog flavored water. I'm having flashbacks to the late 90s. Yes, right. But Limp Bizkit, Avatar, and Metallica touring.
20: And they have cut out New England.
21: I did hear because they are not doing the two-night no repeats. These are single one-off dates. Mm-hmm. So I would venture a guess that you're probably going to get greatest hits of Metallica. Again, their catalog is so huge, but if they're doing one night, they're going to cram whatever they can into two and a half hour sets.
20: Right. So then I went out of my comfort zone and I signed up for the fifth member of Metallica. So welcome. Again, my algorithm's going to be all off.
21: Welcome to the dark side, Mr. Klein. Yeah.
20: And I decided, okay, well, the closest is Buffalo. I've been wanting to go to Buffalo. So if we, you know, make it a couple day trip, maybe go over the border, see the falls, things like that. So I signed up for it, but the tickets went on sale at noon. So I didn't quite get in there. There was a big queue at the time. So I said, all right, I'll just wait until later. I think everybody kind of did the same thing. because there were a lot of stuff on the floor and the lower bowl that was available. But as soon as I got out of the queue and in there, they just started disappearing. So twice I got kicked out in Buffalo for the floor. So then I tried the lower bowl. And by the time I got back into the queue and got in there, all the lower bowl was sold out. So that pre-sale for Metallica, and it was only their pre-sale on Monday, was now $400 to $700 lower bowl. I'm like, this is ridiculous. Just, wow. I mean, whatever. They're making some money. Somebody's making money on them. If they aren't, there's a problem. So I said, all right, Cleveland. Well, that's only a couple hours past Buffalo. I've been through there before. Rock and Roll Hall of Fame, road trip, right?
21: Yep.
20: So I went in there, thought I had two tickets for the floor, got kicked out pretty quick, went right back in, and there was probably like 20 sets of twos of the lower bowl. So I got out of my comfort zone and got them. And I'm pretty sure if you go in there tomorrow, the price is going to be through the roof.
21: Yes.
20: So I thought they were reasonable just for having a road trip, experience a band I haven't experienced before.
21: Yep.
20: And allow whoever goes, right, Mr. Bob, can now see Avatar if they haven't seen him before. Figure out why Limp Bizkit's going to be there. I mean, they got some songs. It could be fun, right?
21: I am sensing a Klein Bardas Counselors of Concert road trip. So we can have the alliteration. It's the Counselors of Concerts to Cleveland.
20: Wasn't that like from the Drew Carey show?
21: Yes.
20: Their song?
21: Their song was Cleveland Rocks.
20: Right.
21: Yep.
20: And guess what else is there? It fits in with the show. Rock and Roll Hall of Fame, right? Mm-hmm. I think we need to come up with a maybe a lawyer-ese statement for the Rock and Roll Hall of Fame for why Dio belongs there. Just get it started while we're there.
21: Okay. I'm going to work on that one while I, yes, my torches and pitchforks have been sharpened and lit for a long period of time to get Ronnie James Dio in.
20: Right.
21: Amongst other bands. Again, we've joked that Iron Maiden will be inducted in November. They will be in Australia. And have okay. made it clear they're not showing up.
20: Okay.
21: And they made it clear years ago that they didn't care if they were inducted into the Rock and Roll Hall of Fame.
20: Okay.
21: The question is, will a couple of the former members of Iron Maiden appear? And part of that is the behind the scenes politics are some of those guys, i.e. Blaze Bailey, who was the lead singer while Bruce Dickinson did a solo career, and Bruce Dickinson fronted the band for two albums. And Nico McBrain has retired from drumming due to physical ailments. He's running a bar in Florida, so we're not sure if he goes.
20: Okay.
21: And Dennis Stratton was the guitarist on the very first album. He is still alive. So the band, and part of the reason I love Maiden so much is they throw middle fingers to the world. They don't care.
20: Okay. Yeah.
21: They don't follow what's trendy, what's expected. They do what they want. They've already announced their set list. And they've said, if you don't like these albums, don't go on this one. 2 years ago, they had a set list of four or five albums that were different from the concert set list that you and I just saw.
20: Right.
21: So they mix it up, they break it up, and they never waver from it. They know they don't have mainstream commercialization. Mm. They know they don't have rock radio playing. Iron Maiden doesn't have any hits. You might know Run to the Hills, but you know classic rock radio is playing everything from a whole lot of bands. Iron Maiden is not one of them.
20: Right.
21: So the question is, and their management, you need to go through their manager in order to get an interview. And 9 times out of 10, the manager accompanies the band too, and the manager gives the interview.
20: Okay.
21: Ron Smallwood. And part of that is all strategic to build some hype and, and that. The question is, would he, my air quotes, allow, end quote, Dennis Stratton, Blaze Bailey, and Nico McBrain to attend the Rock and Roll Hall of Fame? Because that could be counterintuitive or counterproductive or counter to the stance that the band has publicly made. There was a suggestion that I am in full favor of, that they send Iron Maiden, send their mascot, Eddie, have Eddie walk out on stage. So it's basically their mummy looking skeleton, that's 7-8 feet tall. Let him walk out on stage, pick up the trophy, wave to the crowd. Again, he won't say anything because he doesn't speak, and walk off stage. That to me would be the epitome of an Iron Maiden acceptance.
20: Right.

0: And he got very animated, like he was this, and he pretended to pull an index card out of his jacket pocket and look at it. Oh, blah, blah, blah, blah, blah, blah, blah, blah, blah, blah. Oh, blah, blah, blah, blah, blah, blah, blah, blah, blah, blah. And just when you think it's over, and then he'd go, ooh, blah, blah, blah, blah, blah, blah, blah, blah. And then he'd point to somebody in the crowd, and then he'd pretend to wipe a little tear from his eye. Blah, blah, blah, blah, blah, blah, blah, blah, blah, blah, blah, blah, blah. And then he kind of did the open arms thank you and did blah, blah. And then they walked off the stage. So that is that is the iconic, and that's the only word he said. He never even said thank you. The entire thing was blah, blah, blah, blah, blah in various connotations. So, nice. So I think Eddie walking out, accepting the award as the Iron Maiden mascot would now be in the top five acceptance speeches or lack thereof. So
1: I like that. That's funny.
0: So there's my Iron Maiden connection. You have not had an opportunity to discuss your trip to Newark, New Jersey with Maiden, Megadeth, and Anthrax.
1: So I guess my standard is, am I going to go see the band again? So like the band I just saw this past Friday, Combi Christ, small venue there in Lowell that... I think, I don't know how long it's been there, but it's like in the art district. So they, if there were 100 people there, I'd say I was stretching it a little bit. So it was a quiet venue. So Combi Christ is an industrial metal slash electronic band. So when they got done playing, there was a couple opening bands too. But when they got done playing, it was a... it was an aha moment that every time they come around touring, I am definitely going to go see them. But the venue itself, I would say, is probably 5/8 the size of the venue on the back stretch in Hampton.
0: Okay.
1: About 5/8 of that area. So
0: that's kind of small. My recollection is Hampton's going to hold about 250, maybe 300.
1: But here's the catch. They're in the art district in Lowell.
0: Okay.
1: On a dead end street. Plenty of parking. It's very clean. You don't have to worry about your car getting broken in or any of that stuff. But there's signs everywhere saying, please respect all the artists and these people around here and keep the volume down. Yes.
0: I feel like I want to just snap clap like we're at the
1: and I'm thinking this is an industrial metal band. Hopefully they got a good, you know, a good system in there to kind of keep that sound in there. But clean venue, all that. Going to go back. Going to go see Wednesday 13 in a few weeks.
0: Okay.
1: But that brings me back to Iron Maiden. So that was my standard going into it. I've already seen Anthrax once. I've already seen Megadeth once when they opened up for Five Finger. And then I've never seen Iron Maiden. So I went into it. I'm like, no, Bob says, you know, Eddie comes out. It's a whole production and all this stuff. All right. We got the floor seats, all that. When I left there, I think the word that sums it up is I'm indifferent. I'm neutral.
0: Okay.
1: Like if these bands came around and I knew other people wanted to go see them, maybe for the first time, or they like them like my son, and the tickets were pretty decent priced, you know, probably... at this point, probably under $100, I might consider it. But I'm not going to go out of my way to go see any of the bands. Like you said, with Iron Maiden, I knew some of the songs, but I don't listen to them. Megadeth, I knew some of the songs, but I don't listen to them. Same thing with Anthrax. Right? It just doesn't click with me. Still enjoyed the show, did the people watching. We're over by the merch table, so all kinds of interesting people coming in and out. I think at one point we had this little 8 or 9 year old kid throw up everywhere. There was all kinds of stuff going on our side. How do you think your view was over there? Because I'm pretty sure Eddie only came out twice in 90 plus minutes?
0: Yes. So that was my one criticism. I knew what they were going to play. I knew the set list. My Maiden experience in the past has been multiple costume changes by Bruce Dickinson, which he did do in this. And my experience has been elaborate stage setups that when I went to see the

0: Jitsu Tour, which was the album from 2021, the show started and you thought you were in a little samurai Japanese village from the middle 1800s. Mm-hmm. And it looked like, and again, once the stage starts to go dark, you could see stagehands wheeling, you know, the structures out and different mm-hmm. things. And you had Samurai Eddie come out. And then at some point when they played The Prisoner and The Flight of Icarus, so you had Bruce Dickinson with a flamethrower, and you had him in the cage that we saw, hallowed be his name, right. In. He comes out as wearing his top hat and his trench coat and his lantern, as he's the old carriageman type or grave digger. Mm. And then when we got to Aces High, the 20 or 30 foot inflatable Spitfire airplane from World War II is suspended above the stage, and he's wearing his leather bomber cap and goggles. Mm. And you had the various, again, inflatables and props on stage. Mm-hmm. They did that somewhat again in 2024 when I saw them, different, but then it was more, it was the Somewhere in Time tour. So you had Alien Eddie, and they had some ray guns and spaceships and that mm-hmm. kind of stuff. This one was heavy reliance on the video screens.
1: Exactly.
0: So yes, Eddie came out twice. I was attentive to the video screen, and at times it almost appeared 3D, and mm-hmm. it looked as if at times that it was raining or snowing on stage. The flames for when they were doing Power Slave off the Egyptian themed album, they had the various props for the Sphinx and not on. And I'm like, is that a prop or is that a video screen that is really throwing me with a 3D? So that took it all in. But I agree with you, as we were walking back and I went, boy, I really sold this about the number of props and the number of costume changes. And that wasn't as prominent on this latest tour as it was in the past.
1: Right, because you were selling me on the show, and that's kind of like why I go to Gwar. It's not necessarily the music. I'm not mm-hmm. listening to Gwar on a regular basis. I'm going for is the show, the production, the outfits. What are they going to do this time, right? You know, their niche is the spraying of the fluids and stuff, but it's the big production and what character is going to get their arms ripped off or whatever, right? What's the storyline mm-hmm. going on? I think the videos were clear. Obviously a lot of money spent into that, but during the songs, a lot of the screens were just repeating themselves. It was very repetitive,
0: right?
1: It wasn't anything new. Even like the Egyptian one, it was just narrowing in on the Sphinx like person.
0: Right. It was the album cover for Power Slave. And okay. then as the 8 minute song progresses, you get closer to the entrance of the tomb within the pyramid.
1: Right. So I think that was just a little bit repetitive. Mm-hmm. Megadeth. I think you're right. I think it's his last tour. He was not very interactive with anybody on stage. Seemed like he was just kind of going through it just to go through it. So what I was surprised, though, was Anthrax. What, 30 minutes maybe? 32? It was very short.
0: Right. But remember, they're only a special edition at a select right. number of shows.
1: But even still, I was expecting, you know, maybe at least 45, something around there. So
0: yeah, particularly because they're from that area.
1: Right. And it being the second night and things like that. Mm-hmm. So, but the stadium, nice. Right?
0: Yep. Soccer outdoor, stadium. Outdoor soccer stadium.
1: Yeah, a lot of gentrification going on. Because it's technically not Newark. It's walking right over the bridge into Harrison, New Jersey.
0: Yep.
1: So I think the comment was made by Jim was it seemed like it was modeled after like the European soccer stadiums.
0: Yes.
1: So kind of small, a bit more compact. And then one side where we sat, there wasn't even any really seats there. It was more like a big wall of suites and stuff. Except where like the players were and stuff. So,
0: and then the other side was stadium seating all the way to the rafters right. with no suites on right. that on that other side of the stadium.
1: Right. So a little bit small. I think what probably 20,000 people maybe.
0: Yes.
1: Yeah.
0: Yep. And they were not known for holding concerts there. It's always been a
1: okay.
0: sports stadium. I thought they did really well for a concert getting us into the right gate. Mm-hmm. We were able to walk right into our seats. Mm-hmm. And again, everything was clearly labeled down on the floor.
1: Yeah.
0: And again, having a merch section. I don't know if that was the band's decision. I would assume it was. But having merch down for everybody that's on the floor.
1: Right. I think merch was just kind of blah. Looking for some unique items, things like that. But even, like, if this is your last tour, Megadeth, what's the deal? What, they have two shirts and a hat? And then Anthrax got, what, one?
0: Yes.
1: Right? So, I know, a little bit lackluster there for myself, so. But everything else that was going on was pretty fun, too, so.
0: Sure.
1: Too bad we didn't have some other people to kind of go through it a little bit more, too, so.
0: Yeah, Jim Lawrence has been conspicuously absent because he knows that I'm going to tease him for a few things.
1: And, well, we got to try some unique things. I got to try sturgeon for the first time.
0: That was crazy.
1: I got to try tongue.
0: That was crazy.
1: He had all kinds of octopus dishes.
0: That was crazy. That man is not afraid. He is not afraid.
1: White Castle.
0: Oh.
1: Did it hit you?
0: White Castle at midnight is never a good idea.
1: Yeah. Hey, me and my son had it. We were fine. So. Mm-hmm. But any other show? No. We got the show tomorrow night, right? I encourage everybody to go out there. Check it out at the Tupelo tomorrow night. Was it Guitar Monsters, right?
0: Guitar Monsters, Friday, September 25th. Rockin' for Vets, R-O-C-K-I-N. The number 4vets.com, benefiting the Liberty House in Manchester. You'll see Johnny A., John Butcher, AJ Valley, Tim Archinbault, guitarist Brian May, and guitarist Dave Amato.
1: Nice.
0: Now, I was in Tupelo last week. Mm-hmm. I had two shows since I last saw you. Pendulum Swing.
1: Okay.
0: In a 24-hour. Mm-hmm. So, Friday, I went to see the three Swedish bands.
1: That's right.
0: Elven King, Evergrey, and Hammerfall. And I got a little concerned or curious. So I know the show is going to start at 7:30.
1: Mm-hmm.
0: I did not look at set lists.
1: Ooh, okay.
0: I'm trying something new. I'm following your lead. I did not look at set lists. I knew the bands played in Worcester the night before, or two nights prior.
1: Mm-hmm, right.
0: This was, other than Worcester and here, I think that was the only New England dates. Yep. So it was like New York, Pennsylvania, Worcester, Derry. I thought that's close together for the only two New England. And then they were headed to Montreal, Quebec, Toronto, and something. I have never seen those bands.
1: Mm-hmm.
0: I have played Hammerfall in the past. I really like Evergrey. So I was taking a page out of your book and going to see the middle band.
1: Okay.
0: As opposed to typically going to see the headliner and then hopefully I'm surprised by an opening act.
1: Right.
0: Well, I was surprised when I got to the venue at 6:45 and I am second row dead center.
1: Okay. This is a seated show?
0: Seated show. Okay. Well, rows of seats, not tables.
1: Right.
0: There is only one drum kit on the stage, and that had the logos for Hammerfall, the headlining act.
1: Okay.
0: So, of course, being a metal fan with other metal fans, you turn around and you make a friend. And I saw another guy a couple of seats over from me. We're the only two people in the row. And I said, "What's going on?" And he goes, "I don't know." I said, "Is there some Swedish etiquette that I don't know that you're going to share gear, because they are smaller bands in a small venue?" And he goes, "I've never seen that in my life." Mm-hmm. And then we started chit-chatting about Iron Maiden and this show and that show and that show. And then all of a sudden the band walks out and I go, "That's Evergrey." Cause I like Evergrey and that's why I'm here. And I go, "That's not Elven King." So Evergrey comes out and the lead singer, two songs into the crowd, says, "As you can tell, some of us are Evergrey, some are not." And then he says, "I'd like to thank Hammerfall for accommodating."
1: Okay.
0: Now we're left a little perplexed. I recognize the lead singer and rhythm guitarist, the lead guitarist, and the bassist. There's a drummer playing Hammerfall's kit. There is no keyboardist.
1: Okay.
0: That was neither the drummer for Hammerfall nor for Evergrey. I believe it was a drum tech. I'm not 100% sure.
1: Okay.
0: And again, towards the end of the show, the lead singer for Evergrey says there were some problems with visas. And he said, we do not have our keyboardist. And he says, before the rumor starts, he says, we are playing the keyboards through a laptop. The rest of us are playing live because you need keyboards for this song. So he said, we could have either canceled our tour because we don't have the other two members, or again, he thanked Hammerfall. Yeah. And I thought it might be the same drummer, but it was not. And then he says, we're playing keyboards through. So that was the, so Evergrey played there 10 songs, four off their album that was just released, which I loved. The other six songs off six different albums.
1: Yeah.
0: And then, and they played over an hour or about an hour. Evidently their merch also got hung up somewhere because they had a handful of extra small girls' shirts.
1: Nice.
0: However, they had every album, every CD that they've ever released, signed, autographed, koozies, patches, this, that, the other. From there, I was thinking of you. Mm-hmm. And then Evergrey leaves the stage. Hammerfall comes out again. I'm expecting to see the same drummer, completely mm-hmm. different drummer. And Hammerfall announces from the stage, you know, that this is the first time they've ever played here. Okay. They've played North America. They've never played New Hampshire, never played Derry. Mm-hmm. I was indifferent, meaning I like Evergrey, and I'm kind of like, eh, I'm happy to buy a ticket for Hammerfall. Mm-hmm. I've played some on Bardicus. They're not in my rotation. Right. I do not know Hammerfall enough to sing along to.
1: Right.
0: By the end of the show, I'm buying a t-shirt.
1: Okay.
0: And I'm buying a signed or an autographed tour poster.
1: Okay, nice.
0: Because again, they, Hammerfall, had eight t-shirt selections, plus sweatshirts, plus hats, plus signed albums, plus t-shirt. Those guys knew how to do merch. And all I was thinking of was you, Mr. Klein, saying this is what they were doing. Again, prices were reasonable.
1: Yep.
0: And there they engaged the crowd. He explained Evergrey and Hammerfall grew up in the same town. They're from the same town in Sweden. I won't try to pronounce it. It starts with an L. but they've known each other, and this they've got. I know they're big on festivals together, but this was their North American tour to come out. So Hammerfall played 15 songs off 11 different albums that they had. So that was that was, again, I talked to you a couple of weeks ago that when I went to see Seven Dust, Theory of a Dead Man opened. I was not a fan of Theory of a Dead Man, and they Theory did nothing to convert me.
1: Right.
0: I was not happy with their performance. Their song selection is, for those who might have missed the show, I won't belabor the point, but Theory of a Dead Man came out, and in addition playing their songs, that some of which I knew on commercial rock radio, decided the lead singer that went over to the keyboard and decided to play a montage of Van Halen Jump into what else? There was a Journey Don't Stop Believing song into something else. And I'm scratching my head going, I'm about to leave. But I want to stay for Seven Dust. And then they played Chris Isaak's Wicked Game. And I'm yelling inside, not out, and going, do you freaking realize there's going to be a pit opening up in 30 minutes, 20 feet from where you're playing Chris Isaak? I'm like, come on.
1: Right.
0: So they've lost me. Guess what is no longer now in rotation on the Bardica show? Theory of a Dead Man.
1: Okay. All right.
0: Now, so this was the other pendulum swing. So now I walk in, Hammerfall, go, let's make or break. Bought a t-shirt, bought an autograph poster at the end.
1: Okay, nice.
0: So that was my thought for Hammerfall, Evergrey. And then 24 hours later, I went to to see Dark Star Orchestra at the same venue in Hampton.
1: Yeah.
0: I'm not a big Grateful Dead guy, but I did see three sold out nights. Excuse me. I saw that three nights were sold out at Hampton 10, 12 years ago for this band called Dark Star Orchestra. I went down, asked, they told me they are a Grateful Dead tribute band, and their shtick is they play an entire set list that the Grateful Dead did somewhere in their 40-year catalog.
1: Right.
0: I went in, saw the show, phenomenal musicianship. I said, I'm going back. Have I played Grateful Dead since I've seen them? Nope. Right. But there were two nights at Hampton. It was a $42 ticket.
1: Right. Reasonable ticket.
0: So I said, I will go the mile and change to watch musicians play music. No opening act. 7:40 they started. 11:30 they finished.
1: Oh, wow.
0: There was a 30-minute break in between.
1: Uh-huh.
0: But that was almost, well, 3.5 hours by my math for $42.
1: Oh, wow. Okay.
0: My only criticism, and this is not of the band, but of me, I knew three songs.
1: Okay.
0: I know the Grateful Dead's greatest hits. They announced at the end of the show that was Veterans Day, November 11th of 1973.
1: Okay.
0: You know what songs Bob knew? Sugar Magnolia and Uncle Tom's Cabin. That was it. That was it. In the 3.5 hours of there, I knew nothing. But my other observation, and this threw me, when you and I go to a rock show, we headbang, we sway north and south, forwards and backwards, usually on the drum beat.
1: Okay.
0: At the Grateful Dead Dark Star Orchestra, everybody sways east-west. They go left to right, left foot to right foot. They don't go forward back. So I collided a few times into, not that I'm headbanging, but my typical sway would be expectation of this. They're going left and right. I don't know what songs they were listening to, but I was like trying to count on quarter notes. They were on eighths and 16th notes. Notice I only use notes on quarters and 16ths. There were eighths involved, and it had nothing to do with notes for some of these people. So
1: it is entertaining to see people that are bopping their heads and is not even anywhere close to what's going on when it's being played.
0: Some guys were dancing as fast as you thought it was a ballroom blitz.
1: Okay.
0: And I'm like, this is a song that has a four count like this, and they were acting as if it was, you know, punk rock.
1: Does Dark Star have two drum sets?
0: They did when I saw them in the last time. They only had one this time.
1: Really?
0: And there were six people on. And I don't know if that's because of the set list that they chose for that night or not. But
1: did you latch on to any of the songs that you didn't know?
0: Yes, but at the same time, I did not know what they were because I knew at times during the guitar solo in typical jam band fashion, they clicked over. All of a sudden, the crowd cheered when they changed chord structure. To me, it was the same song, but evidently they went and did a medley or played another song, and 8 to 12 minutes later, the crowd cheered and came back, and I went, I just heard this song 12 minutes ago. So they went back and forth.
1: Okay.
0: So,
1: all right.
0: Yeah, but that's... I'm going to welcome back to the airways at WSMN, Mr. Sam Brest, who needs to give us a recap of his experience going to see Rush at the Boston Garden with our WSMN road trip of 8 people in a minivan plus a handful of others in a second car.
2: Yes, it was fun. It was the biggest event I had been to. I guess it was sold out. There were a lot of people there. I looked it up. It seats over 19,000. And it was fun.
0: Have you seen Rush before?
2: No, first time.
0: And your takeaway on that show?
2: I enjoyed it. I enjoyed it. They played songs that were familiar, and they played a few that I wasn't familiar with. And I'm a Rush fan. I have many of their records, vinyl and CD. It was a fun time. There were four young ladies behind me standing up at times and they knew all the lyrics, and they were doing like a, I don't know if it was live or not, but one of them had the phone out recording themselves, and they were all singing, and these were like kids to me. So they, they knew the music and appreciated it, which I thought was nice. It spans generations.
0: Did the sound coming from the stage be consistent with your understanding of Rush and the proficiency 50 years later and with a new drummer?
2: They were right on par with what I expected. It was good. I really enjoyed the drummer.
0: Annika Niles.
2: Yeah, she was phenomenal, and the crowd appreciated her and cheered for her when she had her little, you know, moments of difficult drumming or fast drumming. It was nice. It was just, it was a good time. To my mind, it was a little boomy, but that may have been me with my age and hearing loss on the high frequencies. It was a good time. I wish we'd been closer, but that would have been a stratospheric ticket price. Mm-hmm. So I was really quite happy overall.
0: And you watched the magic of Mr. Jim Lawrence work pirated T-shirts in the alleyway.
2: Yeah, and I got one. I didn't wear it tonight.
0: I wore this exactly because I figured you were wearing it tonight, because we could be in matching T-shirts going to see the Rush tribute band.
2: I know,
0: right.
2: I didn't
0: Amherst
2: think
0: tonight.
2: About it. I didn't
0: amateur, Mr. Klein, amateur.
2: I spotted the old T-shirt at the other one, though. I got the coffee T-shirt on.
0: Okay.
2: What was that one that I spotted? The T-shirt.
0: Oh, he won with Wang Chung.
2: Ah, Wang Chung.
1: Wang Chung, okay.
2: Wang
1: yeah.
2: Chung, yeah.
0: To be rivaled, there we go. To be rivaled by Troy's mom, who saw the shirt of Kmart Special.
2: Yeah.
0: Like, Blue Light Kmart Special.
2: It was Wang Chung to Live and Die in L.A., which was a great movie.
1: Nice.
2: Yeah.
0: All right, that's going to do it for another edition of the Counselors of Concert. That's Sam Bress. That's James Klein. I'm Bob Bardis. We'll be here every Thursday. We'll give you a recap next week. Go see some live music. You'll feel better.
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along the dusty Winnemucca Road, when along came a semi with a high-end canvas-covered load. If you're going to Winnemucca, Mac, with me you can ride. And so I climbed into the cab and then I settled down inside. He asked me if I'd seen a road with so much dust and sand, and I said, listen,

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1: USA Radio News, I'm Anthony Lucero. The Strait of Hormuz remains a major pressure point in the war with Iran. The waterway carries a substantial share of the world's oil, and disrupted shipping has tightened energy supplies. The United States has escorted some vessels, but a lasting agreement to restore normal traffic remains elusive. Russia is stepping up attacks across Ukraine, while Ukrainian forces say they are making gains in parts of the long-running battlefield.
2: Ukrainian officials say Russian drones killed at least 3 civilians and wounded more than 40 others in attacks Monday. The strikes came as Ukrainian forces reported progress in a recent offensive along portions of the roughly 800-mile front. The latest fighting follows diplomatic efforts in the United Nations aimed at finding a path towards negotiations, but there is still no broad ceasefire. Ron Warner, USA Radio News.
1: Microsoft co-founder Bill Gates warned NBC's Meet the Press that artificial intelligence could pose unprecedented risks. That includes enabling people with malicious intent to cause mass casualties.
3: AI is certainly powerful enough to drive events that cause a billion deaths. There's never been a weapon as powerful as the combination of people with ill intent using AI tools.
1: Gates says governments need stronger safeguards, monitoring, and legislation as AI advances. LeBron James made his first appearance in a Philadelphia 76ers uniform, speaking to reporters at the team's media day. He was asked about his role.
4: Whatever the team needs for me to do. I think the luxury of my game is I can do everything.
1: The 41-year-old is entering his 24th NBA season and is a 4-time NBA champion, as well as the league's all-time leading scorer.
5: At the closing bell, the Dow Jones lost 347 points, the S&P fell by 59, and the NASDAQ dropped 248. I'm Lizzie Radabali.
1: From America's News Network, USA Radio News.
6: Hey, I'm Brant, and her name is Sherry.
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7: Honestly, Brant, seamless. 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
16: 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You know, you're like me, because I consider myself a DIYer, believe it or not. You know, every time I go on a long road trip, I got to pack the toolbox. I got to pack my RA Automotive t-shirt. I got to bring shop rags with me. I got to bring some vital fluids, because you just never know. So I'm right there with you. Let me tell you something. Today's cars are really starting to separate the real DIYers, the true DIYers, from the guy that just owns a wrench and polishes his toolbox. You know, right now, you know, there's a lot of opportunity for DIYers. I think you guys can save a ton of dough. But the problem is you've got limits. And let me explain. You ever look at what's going on in the auto industry? I mean, it's crazy things. You know, last hour I was talking about it. Chrysler is down to one vehicle. Electric cars are piling up. Right. As a matter of fact, Jeep, which I don't consider a Chrysler, it's, you know, Jeep's their own brand. But, you know, Jeep, electric Jeeps were just piling up around the holidays and they're just not doing well at all. I think they've stopped manufacturing them now. You know, manufacturers are changing direction and approach and marketing. It seems like every 5 minutes. And, you know, what that tells me and what that tells you, I'm sure, is nobody really knows what the next right car is. Where is the next right car? Where is the next 69 Camaro? And I'm dating myself, I realize. Where is the next Chevy Impala? Where is the next Ford Mustang? Where is the next Toyota Camry? right? That's just dead bone stock, reliable, run forever, abuse the heck out of it, service it to a minimum, and it would just drive 500,000 miles. Where is that vehicle? Nobody really knows. You know, even the staples, the cars that you guys have trusted for years are changing. You know, the Chevy Silverado, right? The bread and butter pickup truck. They're going through another redesign in 2027. Man, that thing's not even standing still. Everything is changing. So it's no wonder when I look around and I look at the trends, you guys are keeping what you have. And that's where the DIYer comes in, because you guys can still work on your cars, or you guys that can still work on your cars, you're ahead. You're saving money, and you at least you know it was done right, because I'm sure you've done your homework and you've taken your training in one form or another. But there's a catch, and I want to tell you this story with a caveat and a warning. Robbie came into the shop this week. He was driving a fairly late model GM vehicle, and he wanted to do his own brakes. And he's a good guy. He's motivated. He lives around the corner. He's actually a disabled vet, and not for that reason, but just I always just like listening to Robbie. He's just always got interesting stories, you know? And he had the tools. He had the parts. He did everything right. He got the wheels off. He was ready to do the job, and that's when he had the problem. And because he's around the block and I could walk there in 2 minutes, I walked over to his house and I looked and I said, yeah, he had a late model GM where you need to put the service brake, the parking brake, in service mode. Because if you don't retract the calipers on the electric parking system, you can't get the pads out and the new pads in and so forth. So he's like, Ron, what do I do? And, you know, here's where I've got the problem, okay? You can't do it with a screwdriver. You can't do it with a C-clamp. You really need a scan tool. I mean, a real scan tool. And he tried everything he could. He looked it up online. He looked at videos. He looked for every hack, tool, trick under the book. He did what every good DIYer does, because that's what you guys are about. But he couldn't get that vehicle into service mode. And the job wasn't going anywhere. He, you know. So he did the smart thing. He stopped. He called me. He brought it in. He said, Ron, you know, matter of fact, I tried to walk over with a scan tool. Oh, let me just do this for him. And he, no, Ron, this is how you make your living. He said, let me pay you to do the job. And okay, I can respect that. And I get that. And he's really actually right. My heart went out to him. So we put it in service mode. We did the repair properly. We got him back on the road. And I thought about it and I said, is there a lesson here? And I said, there is. I said, you know, this is where the industry is right now with all the technology. The basic stuff is still very doable. It's a little difficult on some vehicles, but you guys can still do oil changes. You guys can do filters. You can do basic maintenance. You can do fuel system cleaning. Good golly. I mean, we use the CRC fuel system cleaning kit, and you can get those at any Advanced Auto Parts. They work really well. You can do that stuff in your driveway. You can do some brake work, but as Robbie found out on this GM product, yeah, it depends on the vehicle, right? So I'm here to encourage you that if you are going to be a continuing DIYer, you know, manufacturers are building in layers of electronic control that require information and tooling, not just to do the job safely, but to do the job at all. And this kind of ties in where I'm going with this. Just, yeah, cars are getting even more complex, if that's possible. EVs are coming with more layers of control. I've heard some EV stories in the last couple of weeks that makes me wonder, you know, when do they take over driving and not let us drive them at all without any choices? But that's a different conversation. You know, all of the familiar vehicles are being redesigned right from under our feet. I found out this year you can't buy a 4-cylinder Toyota Camry. It's going to be a Toyota Camry hybrid, which I think is nuts. So the DIYer has to evolve. You DIYers, my guys in the driveway, my guys and gals in the driveway, I should say, I apologize. You got to start investing in better tools. Look at it this way. When I was a kid, we used to go around, let's see, we collected slot cars, we collected car parts, we collected cars. They were, you know, we could buy whole cars for $300, which is a very different conversation. But now you get to go out and buy tools. You get to go to tool shows, you get to go buy more scan tools, you get to go buy more wrenches. You know, it's... But you've got to do that, because if you're not, you're kind of kidding yourself. You're going to hit a stone wall, because there's going to have to be a time when you've got to partner with a shop, when you've got to sit there and say, hey, Ron, I can't do this. Can you help me out? And I'm always happy to do it. I get it. I've often said, I think if I could manage it, I would pay people to work on their own car only if I could watch and YouTube it, because I think it would make great entertainment. Of course, that's a sadistic side of me, but it's realistic, right? Lesson learned about frustration, and I think that's something everybody's seeing. You know, it really comes back to, there's no shame in saying, this job is over my head. In fact, I kind of think that's the smart repair, and it's a lesson that you're all going to have to learn or have learned partly. And I'm going to try and talk about this more as we go on, not just this hour, but in the future, about what you can do, what you should do, and what you kind of want to think twice about. 855-560-9900. That's the phone number. I'm Ron Ananian, the Car Doctor. Let's get to work when I come back. I'll return.

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14: It's the little old lady from Pasadena.
0: He drives that way, but when it comes to fixing cars, Ron has car advice done right. 855-560-9900. Here's Ron.
15: Hey, let's go to Jeremy in D.C., 18 Toyota RAV4, and put it back on the road. Jeremy, is this your sister's car?
16: You know it.
15: Yep.
16: It's replacing the 2012 Cruze, which you have so often helped me with. It's now going to go to my nephew. And, you know, my father's recently deceased, and it's
15: I'm sorry.
16: the 2018, yeah, it's a scene, man. It has only 14,000 miles on it. I put a load tester on the battery. It still tested okay, but I guess my question is about the battery and about the antifreeze. Like, I know that antifreeze theoretically has like a 5-year apparent life span according to the literature, and I don't know, like, if the antifreeze, do you think I need to go ahead and change that, even though it only has 14,000 miles?
15: How long has the car been sitting?
16: I'd say it's been sitting for about, 8 to 10 months with no use, but okay. Then before that, it was just used for very short trips.
15: So just because...
16: It's running now.
15: All right. I mean, just because it's a short trip car and low mileage car, and it's coming up on 9 years old, right, it's 26, it's an, oh, I'm sorry, 8 years old, right?
16: That's right.
15: I have no problem telling you this. If it's wet, change it. Coolant, brake, oil, trans, driveline fluids, all of it. Change it. Just good normal maintenance. All right. Make sure that, you know, you do all the fluids, proper fluids. I don't have to tell you this. I know. All right. You know, your local auto parts store will have what you need. If you've got an Advanced Auto Parts, get out to them. They'll help you. They'll help you pick out coolant. They've got Peak coolant, great stuff. You know, they've got the correct driveline fluids for it. All good stuff. Just make sure you're doing that. A good fuel system cleaning, because it's 14,000 miles. This car probably went to the corner store, got a quart of milk, went to church, and came back home and made a whole 5-mile trip once a day for, you know, 6 days out of seven.
16: You nailed it, man. Yeah. Pick up a newspaper.
15: Right. And pick up a newspaper and a buttered roll. You know, that's kind of the drill. And that car has a greater chance of suffering from, you know, carbon deposits, moisture, condensation, you know, fluid breakdown. And, you know, it's beyond here. You want to convince yourself to spend, and I don't care, you know, what we do here, but, you know, to convince yourself to do maintenance to the car, go price a new vehicle, go price a replacement. You know, it's and if you have any doubt in your mind about that battery, if that battery is 3 going on 4 years old, throw it.
16: How about it's original. It's original equipment.
15: Yeah, we're done. Throw it away, brother.
16: Yeah.
15: You know?
16: Damn it. I didn't want to hear that.
15: Yeah, I know. I understand. Listen, the Sears Diehard the Diehard battery. I always think of Sears and Diehard together, right? But Advanced Auto Parts, when you're down there picking up fluids, they have the Diehard battery, which used to be from them. But the Diehard battery is phenomenal, and it'll work well in that vehicle. And, you know, get yourself one of those. You know, one-stop shopping, and at least you know the vehicle is squared away. You may even want, as crazy as this sounds, I'd probably pull a couple of the plugs, because at least you know you can get them out of the cylinder head now, because if you turn it over to your sister for what's it going to be, $100 for a set of plugs? For the price of a set of plugs, at least you know you can get them out of the head, and it's not 5 years from now when it's 15 years old and you're fighting it, right? Not to mention, when you pull the coils out, you can put a dab of dielectric grease in there. You know the drill. And at least it's done right. Belts.
16: Hey, Ron, question about that dielectric grease. This is really getting into the weeds here, but do you want it to be just on the ceramic portion of the plug, or can it also be on the contact portion?
15: I put a dab of dielectric. I cover the whole of the coil boot. All right. Okay. I don't put it on the plug. I put it on the coil. And
16: push it down.
15: And well, yeah, as I push the coil on, it will automatically spread it over the outside portion of the porcelain of the plug. Because the idea is we're trying to prevent flashover. We're doing a couple of things. We're trying to provide a watertight seal. We're trying to prevent flashover. Flashover, by definition, is where there's too much resistance in the cylinder, or high resistance in the cylinder for whatever reason, plug worn out, higher compression, that moment of peak energy, we're filling the cylinder with an air fuel charge, and it's easier for the spark, instead of traveling down the center of the plug, to flash over the outside of the plug and find ground against the hex body of the plug itself. So, you know, it makes coil removal easier without tearing the boot, and it prevents flashover. And I don't care whether it's a lawnmower or a full-size vehicle, it's been doing that since the test of time. You know, how old are the tires? Probably original.
16: They're OEM.
15: Yeah, you're gonna throw those away. You know, they're more than 7 years old. It's time. Of course, all this depends on how much you like your sister. So, you know,
16: I like them all. So it would totally ruin me if she was driving down the road and something went wrong. You know
15: right.
16: what I mean?
15: Like, oh,
16: a
15: yeah.
16: blowout.
15: You're looking at it this way. You're doing the best you can and everything you can to prevent that phone call of I'm stuck.
16: Yeah.
15: I'm stuck is a terrible thing. Look, I told the story a couple of weeks ago. Danny and I were coming back from a trade show in New Jersey. There's a highway, Route 208. We're on Route 208 on a Friday night at 10:45, and the undersized freeze-out plug pops out of his Chevy van. He's driving a 90 Chevy van. All of a sudden, it's overheating, and he called me. I should say we weren't together. He called me, and I'm coming to get you. I dropped him off to get the van at the shop. And we sat there on the side of the road together. Cars are going by us at 90 miles an hour. The Suburban's shaking side to side. These people are driving so fast. In the dark, 10:45, Friday night. We didn't get picked up by AAA till 1:30 in the morning, 1:30, 1:45. And, you know, even AAA is no guarantee of prompt service. The first flatbed shows up, it's broken. They can't get the bed to tilt. It was just like a litany of fiascos. So you got to put the odds in your favor. All right. It's.
16: Well, you know, so I'm just going to tell her to plan on maybe just laying out about $1,000.
15: $1,000 is the number I got.
16: Maybe $1,500.
15: Right.
16: Yeah.
15: All right. You know, and do a wheel alignment. A wheel alignment sure is not a bad idea. I mean, you got to look at the tires, but you got to think to yourself, you know, I don't know, maybe dad hit a few curbs and potholes. It wouldn't be a bad idea. And of course, a set of wiper blades. Let's do wiper blades front and back. I'd be okay with hoses. I mean, I'd look at the radiator, but the radiator's probably rock solid. The hoses are probably rock solid. But I think if you start to look and go through system by system, I'd put a belt on it just for the heck of it. It's 6-7 years old, 8-9 years old, depending on in production service date. But all these things, and you can do a lot of this. I know you're good enough to do a lot of this, brother. You're smart enough and you're good enough. And, you know, the only thing you probably can't do is the tires, okay?
16: I can't do that. That's right.
15: You know, you can't do that. You can't do the alignment, but, you know, go for a name brand tire, which is another thing to consider. If you're going to, you know, one of the outlets, you know, we got volume tires at discounts. Look at the date code on the tire, you know, and you can do that. Just Google search, you know, how do you tell date code on a tire? Basically, there's four digits. You know, if it was 0826, that tire was made the eighth week of 2026 and so on. So you can tell, are they selling you a tire made within the last 6 months or a tire made within the last 6 years? And I always say that because I tend to see older tires come from the volume discounters. There's no free lunch, right?
16: If I was going to prioritize, do you think it'd be like tires or battery tires and belts first off? Like if I was going to start working on this incrementally?
15: Yeah, that sounds reasonable, but I would also do it as, let's just do it and get it over with, because the one thing you don't do is what's going to make or break down. It's also, you know, dollar layout, your budget, her time. It's probably a whole lot easier to just say, hey, I'm going to keep your car for a week. I'm going to do it all. At least I know when I give it back to you, it's done. All right. Because I think you're probably going to end up taking it to the tire shop because, you know, you don't want to let her face that litany of what that could become, because they'll try selling her everything under the sun, I'm sure. You know, it's to the point now where I take a jaundiced look at the world. I fill up gas in all my family vehicles because I don't want to let them find the gas station. That's a whole other conversation. Jeremy, I always appreciate the conversation, brother. You need more, you know where to find me. I'm Ron Ananey and the Car Doctor, back right after this.
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13: 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But the-

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4: 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Seasonal allergies. And you might think you can avoid that coffee stain until... Oh, really? You can't escape a lot of things in life, but you can escape prediabetes. Prediabetes captures one in three adults. There are usually no signs of

0: Hey, the boys in the band are getting very lively. Let's go over to Ben in Iowa, 13 Chrysler. Ben, welcome to the Car Doctor, sir. How can I help?
1: Hey, Ron, I got a Chrysler that having a little bit of a stuttering, or kind of a, when you accelerate a little bit, sometimes it kind of doesn't, sometimes it goes just fine, but other times it kind of slow goes, I guess. It kind of has some hiccups going, so I don't know if that's a coil thing, or what's your best guess? Also kind of a gas smell at the end of the van. It smells gassy, but there's no gas leak, you know. So,
0: well, have you looked? Have you put it up in the air and looked at the fuel system for stains or dampness?
1: So I took it to a mechanic I trusted. He thought it was plugs, and he changed the plugs, and it seemed like it fixed it at first, but the more we drove it, the gas smell came back, and the stuttering kind of, when you accelerate sometimes, and sometimes when you're driving it going at higher speeds, it seems like it, like 50 miles an hour above, sometimes it wants to kind of jolt a little bit, but it goes away, you know, it's not constant.
0: Right.
1: So it's kind of weird.
0: Well, I guess so, I guess my question or my concern is, listen, if we were standing in the shop, the first thing I'd be saying, Ben, I'm going to put it up in the air and look for signs of fuel stain. I'm not so worried about the shutter first. First, I want to make sure, does the vehicle have a fuel leak? Because sitting at a traffic light and somebody gets energetic with a cigarette, kaboom, and then you don't have any problems to worry about. You'll be ahead of everybody.
1: Yeah.
0: You know, so I just want to know, do I have a physical fuel? If I've got a physical fuel smell, do I have a physical, you know, visible physical fuel leak,
1: okay,
0: right? If I don't see stains, if I don't see drippage, if I don't see drops, if I don't see dampness anywhere, then I'm going to start to find, I'm going to find the charcoal canister, which I believe on that vehicle is in the left rear quarter panel, and, you know, take a whiff there. Do I have a charcoal canister that's oversaturated? Oh, you own the vehicle long-term, Ben?
1: Yeah, since it was new.
0: Okay. Do you tend to, just out of curiosity, do you tend to, you know, when the pump clicks off, do you, you know, try and squeeze a little more in it, or are you a one click and done?
1: Usually I try to top it off.
0: Right.
1: Yeah.
0: So you may have, you know, as a result of doing that. So for example, if it's, I'll use a real number. I was going to say $33.75, but we can't do that with today's gas prices. If it's $50.75, I'd round it up to 51 if I wanted to, which isn't a whole lot. And it just makes it a little easier. Would I go to 53, 54, 55, trying to squeeze in another half a gallon or a gallon? No. Because if you continuously top the tank, at some point you will overfill it, and you can damage the canister. The charcoal canister, when it goes into a purge moment, can also pull on the tank under the right conditions, and you can actually draw raw fuel into the canister and saturate it to the point where you render it no good. All right. So you may have a canister issue. You may get this by smell. You may find if the canister smells too much, take it out and weigh it, and then weigh the new one and look at the weight difference. I've seen canisters that are saturated weigh 3.5 pounds more than the one going in. That weight's coming from somewhere, and it's because of the weight of the fuel that saturated the charcoal. So that's the first thing. If we put it up and the canister smells fine and we don't get anything, then we got to start to be a little more specific. When do we get this smell? Do we get it after a fill-up? Do we get it, you know, after a week later? Or do we have a have a cap that's leaking? Right, just
1: we changed the cap. Like I said, the mechanic didn't see any signs. He's like, I think some of that stutters from the plugs. And I was like, okay, well, we changed them. Nothing.

0: Well, forget the shutter. Forget the shutter for a second. We're going to talk about that in a minute. So when you start this in the morning and it's warmed up and you go out for a 5-10 minute ride, whatever, you come back, is that when you're going to get the fuel smell, or when do you get this smell?
1: Usually when it's just sitting there parking, when it's sitting, you know, like my wife, it's my wife's vehicle and it runs twice a week.
0: Right.
1: You know, so it's usually sitting in the driveway and I'll walk by it and it's like, gosh, that thing smells like gas.
0: Right.
1: And it's the rear of the vehicle, the rear corner, like you said, the rear driver's side.
0: Driver's side rear, right? And that's where the fuel, that's where the fuel fill is, right?
1: Yeah.
0: All right. I want to smoke that car. I want to put a smoke machine on that, and I want to smoke the fuel system to the point that if I block off the purge line going to the canister, so I'm going to take the canister out of the equation and smoke it, and I should get, if this is a sealed system with the line going to the canister and the vent closed, I should get no smoke flow, right? The front door and the back door of the house is closed. I should get no flow. And if I don't get a fuel smell, so it's not pushing it out from a porous filler neck or a porous vent line, all right, I'm going to pay very close attention to that canister and think I've got a problem canister because I'm not seeing it on the ground. But that's a separate issue, and I think that's a separate issue. As for the shutter, if we don't hook up a scan tool and go for a ride and duplicate the shutter, let's see. It could be anything from...
1: No lights that pop. The lights aren't popping on or anything.
0: Well, I don't care. Hey, listen, you ever get sick on Monday and it took you till Wednesday before you actually had the cold? Right?
1: You
0: can have a pending fault in a modern-day vehicle that takes time before it'll set a fault. I'm not waiting for a light. I'm not waiting for a code. I'm diagnosing by symptom.
1: Okay.
0: So let's go, because here, this will blow your mind. What if you found out that you drove it with a scan tool hooked up and you're looking at things like coolant temp, cylinder misfire, fuel trim, vehicle speed? What if you're driving along at 60 miles an hour and you saw a vehicle speed go to 119? Not that the car went that fast, but you saw the vehicle speed sensor go to 119 or 120 miles an hour and the car bucked. What would you think? What would you think?
1: There's something wrong.
0: Right. But here's what's wrong, all right? And Chrysler's known for this on some of their older vehicles. And I can't say that I've seen this on something as new as a 13, but it's still out there as a possibility. Something like that, I'm going to tell you the vehicle's going into fuel cut. Fuel cut is a mandatory software modification that the federal government required manufacturers to put in their vehicles going back at least 25 years, that if they exceed the speed rating of the tires, the vehicle will shut off fuel to the injectors. So you're looking at, you know, well, I think it feels like this and I think it feels like that. If I don't do any kind of diagnosis, if I don't look for basics. Now, it could also be a shutter in the trans. So the potential and the possibilities for what this could be, it varies. It's got to be diagnosed, or we're just going to start throwing parts at it. But I'm going to tell you right now, if you don't see a physical fuel leak, you've got two separate issues. One's a smell, one's a problem with the way the engine's running, and you've got to track down which and what part is like that, and hopefully your mechanic's got the ability to diagnose it. Call me if you need more, Ben. It was an absolute pleasure. I'm Ron Ananey in the Car Doctor. I'm back right after this.

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0: 855-560-9900. Run on Annie and the Car Doctor. We were supposed to give away T-shirts this week, and we had a little bit of a technical glitch up in the studio, so we put it off this week. We just want to let you know, next week, both hours, we're going to be doing T-shirt giveaways. So by all means, make sure you stick around for that. Come back next week. Ask us a question. If you haven't won, we're trying to find new listeners. We, you know, we want to give everybody a T-shirt. Summer's coming, right? We all want to wear our T-shirts. And, you know, you can win one here next week. Just call and give us a legit question, and we'll be happy to send one your way. But we had to put it off this week, so we just wanted to know we didn't forget. All right. You guys are doing great. I have to tell you, the podcast numbers are really zooming along. We appreciate everything you're doing, and that's why we want to do the T-shirt giveaway. And we're working on a couple of more interesting interviews. We appreciate the Frank Slope interview. It's still out there carrying weight. Matter of fact, I heard from Frank this week. We're talking about doing a second one sometime in May. Let's get over and talk to Paul on Long Island, if he's there. I think he's there, 01S10, and a little bit of a rough idle. Paul, welcome to the Car Doctor, sir. How can I help?
1: Yes, sir. Good afternoon, Ron. Yes, sir. It seems to have started in the cold weather, and I have the scanner on, and the long-term number has been bouncing around typically in the -4 to -7 range.
0: This is at idle?
1: At idle right now, it's -0.4. I'm sitting in the car.
0: Okay. I have no problem with that. You know, plus or minus 10%. I want to know short term. What's short term doing right now?
1: Short term is bouncing around right now between 2.3 plus and zero, mainly on the plus side.
0: Yeah. What's mass airflow grams per second? Which will be there. If this is OBD2, it'll tell you.
1: I have MAP KPA.
0: Yeah, that's map sensor. What is that, just for giggles?
1: That one is. Let me get back to that.
0: And, you know, and that's a metric reading. It might help you to understand it if you put it in standard.
1: Okay.
0: But, you know, when you convert that, after we get off the air, when you convert that, you might see that as map inches of inches at 12 inches. That doesn't mean it's got 12 inches of manifold vacuum. That means it's got 18, because they work it backwards off of 30 of the barometric pressure sensor. But if you can find mass airflow grams per second, what is it?
1: That one you just asked me is 35 kPa?
0: 35. No, that's MAP. What about mass? MAF, M-A-F. Is there one there that says MAF GPS? There should be on OBD2. I assume you're looking at OBD2?
1: Yes, this is an old OTC scanner.
0: Yeah, it's okay. OBD2 is pretty much standard across the board. And I like, you know what, I use OBD2 more for diagnosis than I do year, make, model. It kind of depends on what I'm trying to do, but it's a good preliminary look. If you do find mass airflow GPS, what size engine is this? I know it's a four-cylinder. What is this, the 2.5, 2.0?
1: 2.0, I think. It's a small one.
0: 2.0, so it's the baby. So you'll look at mass airflow GPS at idle, warmed up, if that mass airflow sensor is correct. And I'm betting it is, because fuel trim sounds like it's where it should be. All right. You'll typically see mass airflow grams per second somewhere in that 2 grams per second number. You know, if I saw 1.8, I'm not upset. If I saw 2.2, I'm not upset. If I saw 3.0 and it's a 2 liter, yeah, that mass airflow is reporting incorrectly. I'm looking at the duct. I'm considering cleaning the mass airflow. You know, I'm thinking it's out of scale, out of calibration. How bad is the idle? Is it a real shake, or is it just a resonance when you put it in gear?
1: Just a rough idle. Like, you know, I'm used to it idling fairly smooth, and I'm just anticipating maybe something coming up down the road.
0: Okay. How many miles are on this?
1: 120,000.
0: All right. If you put it in neutral, does the roughness seem to go away?
1: No. Always a little bit rough.
0: So it's still always a little bit rough. Do we have hard motor mounts? And I'm just throwing some things out there in the little bit of time I got left. Do I have a hard motor mount that can't isolate? So it becomes a visual thing. So here's a case of, we've got to figure out, tell me what's good, I'll tell you what's bad. All right. I don't think we're going to find misfire technology for an 01. I don't think it's going to be able to tell us that. I don't think you have a misfire because you have no check engine light on, correct?
1: Exactly.
0: Right. Do you have propane or a different fuel source? I'd love to see what adding a little bit of fuel to this does. Does it smooth out the idle? If it doesn't, then it's not looking for fuel. Could I have an EGR valve possibly leaking? causing it to, you know, put exhaust gas where it's not supposed to at idle. We're only supposed to have EGR off idle. Disconnecting the vacuum line won't do it. If the valve is mechanically leaking, we've got an issue. And then, you know, maybe we want to consider just doing a fuel system cleaning if it hasn't been done, and a general look at spark plugs and some of the ignition. Do those things. Call me back. I'm Ron Anini and the Car Doctor. We'll return right after this.

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It just goes by so fast. It seems like Tom and I were just doing the pre-show production meeting. But anyway, Frank writes in, hey, Ron, you talk about giving away t-shirts next week, which we are. We are going to do t-shirt giveaway next week. But what if I want one this week? Well, Frank, it's very easy. You go out to cardoctorshow.com and you go to the store and you buy one, you know, and everything's there. T-shirts, coffee cups, sweatshirts, hats, the whole nine yards. So Father's Day's coming up. Yep, I get it. And you can get t-shirts early, and we're just going to try and help you guys. We appreciate you driving our podcast numbers, doing the likes, doing the downloads. You guys must be telling everybody because the podcast numbers are screaming. And that's why we're doing it next week. But if you want it this week or any other time, cardoctorshow.com, and you can get into the store. I want to take this real quick email from Walt. Walt, I'm going to paraphrase this. He's a retired shop owner, Edison, New Jersey. He was in the radiator repair business for 30 years in Metuchen. He sold it back in 03. He's got an 06 Explorer. If he gives it hard acceleration, a noise starts from the trans. It sounds like when your chain would rub on the chain guard on your bicycle, shifting would get irregular. I drove it with a light foot. There's no noise, but as soon as I accelerate hard again, the noise would be there. If I pull the car over for just a few minutes and restart it and continue on, there's no problem. The noise is gone and shifting is completely normal. I know little about transmissions. What I would try here, Walter, and I love the comment. He says, I love the comments about your uncle, the pilot. I'm 78. I get choked up. He was an engine mechanic in Vietnam for 4 years. Walter, how about this? If we can duplicate the noise, try manually shifting the trans. Does it do it in certain gears and not others? And that'll define it's in the trans and then take it in for repair. I'm Ron Ananian, the Car Doctor. Good mechanics aren't expensive. They're priceless. See ya.

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1: USA Radio News, I'm Anthony Lucero. The conflict with Iran is affecting energy costs across the United States as disruptions around the Strait of Hormuz put pressure on oil supplies. Higher crude prices can feed into gasoline and diesel costs. Diplomatic efforts to end the U.S.-Iran conflict are continuing as both sides remain far apart on the terms of the deal.
2: Qatari mediators are expected to hold separate talks with U.S. and Iranian officials in New York as efforts continue to reopen diplomacy. Iran has proposed reopening the Strait of Hormuz and ending the fighting, but President Trump has rejected that proposal. Trump says he expects negotiations to continue this week, while Iranian officials say a negotiated solution remains possible. Rod Warner, USA Radio News.
1: Pope Leo is denouncing assisted suicide as false compassion, saying what is legal is not necessarily moral.
3: On the contrary, it is precisely in the name of this inalienable dignity of the human person that the temptation to cause death under the guise of false compassion must be firmly rejected.
1: While speaking in France at a shrine associated with healing, the Pope rejected laws that allow people with incurable diseases to obtain lethal medications. France and some U.S. states permit assisted dying. An attorney representing plaintiffs in lawsuits against Six Flags says riders may not realize the risk of serious brain injuries while on roller coasters. Over 100 have reported serious conditions after riding the X2 at Six Flags Magic Mountain in California, while another remains on a ventilator following emergency surgeries.
4: People do love roller coasters, but nobody really has any idea when they're in line, ready to ride a roller coaster and have innocent fun, that one of the risks is a potential brain bleed.
1: Christopher Ballone tells News Nation three clients suffered brain bleeds after riding the coaster in question. From America's News Network, USA Radio News.
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16: The Car Doctor.
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16: And now, here's Ronnie.
15: Sometimes, being a mechanic, you have to be a fortune teller. I just feel that. It's just very important. And I've talked about this before, but I can't say it enough. I think, because of the complexity of the car, because of the difficulty in repairing and maintaining it. And it's funny, you know, you talk to guys that have been in the business long enough, and they'll tell you, cars today versus 5 short years ago, and truthfully 10 short years ago, are so different. And the course of repair and the degree of difficulty has just gone up exponentially more. And the approach, you know, you can see it. You sit in certain cars, and you look at that dashboard screen, and it's kind of like a wraparound TV screen in front of you. And I'm just curious. I wonder what's behind that dashboard. You know, there's nothing. There's just, you know, printed circuit boards and computer chips. It's been quiet at the shop the month of February, and you know, we've got enough. We're picking and, you know, dealing with the day to day, but there's no mad rush right now. And that's typical, you know, this time of year, as soon as the snow hits the ground and, you know, the Northeast has seen enough snow that it's definitely affecting business and people just don't want to come out, and I understand that. But I decided, you know what, let me finish the Monte Carlo. I've got to get this car done, right? You guys have heard me talk about this for a while. So I've got the dashboard out. You look at the way that vehicle was put together in 1972. They were pretty smart. There's a lot of mechanical nuts and bolts and stuff. A lot of the stuff is just simple nuts and bolts. I mean, if something isn't right, like, for example, I was putting what they call the air distribution manifold on it yesterday. We had taken the dashboard and the heater case out, and I'm cleaning things up. And, you know, it's funny, as a side note, you know, the car came from Texas. It came out of Menard, Texas, 9 years ago now. And it takes me a while. And, the little Texas dust that's in this air distribution manifold, like it just gets everywhere. And you say to yourself, you know, how clean is the inside of this car? And I've been blowing Texas dust out of the car for 9 years. It just gets into all the crevices and crannies. And it's just kind of funny. But I had to bolt the air distribution manifold back to the heater box. And it was steel bolts going through the mounting hole and then screwing into the Bakelite, I'll call it Bakelite fiberglass. It's this composite material they used to make the heater cases in 1972. And it's just when it came apart, it's so brittle, it just pulled out and it's like dust and there's nothing left for the bolt to hold on to. So, you know, don't tell the judges at the car show, not that I care because I'm not going to take it to one anyway, but I put a non-GM bolt in, and I found, you know, the right size, the right diameter. It's actually a 6mm in a standard thread car, and that's probably going to bother me for the next 10 years. But, you know, I got it to fit. It looks right. It's the right oxided black. It's the right color and all that. But the simplicity of it, right? You couldn't do that with a modern car. You'd have to source, you know, you'd have to buy a bag of 50 to get one bolt and then throw the rest of them out because you would never need them again because everything would be so odd and obscure. And you just look at it. But back to the dashboard. The vacuum controls, the heater controls are all vacuum. They're the most complex thing under that dashboard is the fan override switch, which is when the lever moves, it kicks another lever and it wedges up a contact point, which lifts it and it closes the circuit to make the high blower run, whether you want it to or not. That's like really high tech for 1972. I would venture to guess, and I was looking at a Hyundai, something that had come into the shop for an oil change, and I was looking at the dashboard thinking to myself, I bet you there's enough technology there that if we wanted to rewire it with the help of AI, we could probably track manned spaceflight, because the amount of computer chips and computer memory and computer power in that car is astounding. And I, you know, you look at that and you go, huh, why did I tell you this story? Darren dropped off his 2015 Dodge Charger this week. And Darren's a really great guy. He's kind of new to the shop. They've been coming in about a year. Him and his wife, we like talking to them. They get it. And we spent part of our time during pickup. I was explaining to her, Nina, I believe it is, you know, why this car isn't worth fixing. It's 11 years old. It's got 90,000 miles on it. It's developing a bit of an oil leak, or it will develop a bit of an oil leak at some point, which will become the oil filter adapter housing, which will become spark plugs, which will become coils, which will become $2,500 to $3,000. It needs rear brakes. Rear brakes are really the one caliper is starting to bind and seize. You know, rear brakes are going to be $1,200 to $1,500. Let's round off. Let's call it needs $4,000 worth of work. They haven't done a 90,000 mile service to it. It needs all kinds of fluids. We sat down and wrote up and looked and talked about legitimate repairs this vehicle needs. Probably close to $5,000. Coming up in the next 4 to 6 months. I think that's what a shop is supposed to do. I just do. I think we're supposed to explain to people, you know, we're supposed to guide you guys. I think that's part of this relationship. And I think that's what both the consumer and the technicians out there fail to see. You know, I got to tell you, I've never seen the auto industry is it's one of two things. Everybody's really happy. Everybody's really miserable. I've never seen, you know, when they get together, I've never seen a group of people that really hate their job as much as auto mechanics. And then I've never seen a bunch that really love their job as much as auto mechanics. And I think it's the attitude. I think it's how you approach it. I think it's how you come in every day and what you try to see. And I think it's how the shop deals with, you know, the complexity of the car, because the car is very complex. It's not simple. It's even the simplest things become complicated. Someone at the gym the other day, Lori, I believe it was telling me the story of her Tesla with the foam filled tires. And she had to go somewhere special to get the tires replaced because it's a special tire and adapter. And yeah, and that's what cars have become. There is nothing simple anymore. It's the complexity of the vehicle. Who ultimately pays for that? You, the consumer. And it makes it that much more important for you to try and understand what's going on and, you know, be of the mind, are you going to replace this every 4 or 5 years? Because that was the other thing I saw the other day in the news, that most technicians recommend replacing a car every 5 years regardless because they don't think they can be repaired and made to last like they once were, which I kind of agree with at times. It depends on what car company we're talking about, and I disagree with at other times, because I think there are some vehicles out there that will clearly go 15 years and 250,000 miles. I think the big factor that everybody misses is cost per mile. And there's my point to close this out. It's all about cost per mile. It's all about, you know, what is it going to cost me to drive this? And I don't think anybody thinks of that prior to purchasing. Everybody thinks about it afterwards. Auto repair can't be emotional. Automotive purchasing can't be emotional. Yeah, I get it. You know, oh, it's such a cool car. I love the color. It makes me feel good. Blah, blah, blah, blah, blah. But can the pocketbook afford what the heart wants? And therein lies the problem, right? Because sooner or later, whatever you're driving, no matter how much you love it, it's going to break or it's going to need something. Can you afford to maintain that? Yeah, I know nobody wants to hear this because it's negative, but it's not negative. It's the reality of ownership and it's the reality of driving. And if you're leasing and laughing at this, feel free. You're also spending a lot of money every year to just drive a vehicle that you never really own, and you're doing that each and every year. So we could have this conversation. It would go on in perpetuity, I think. But here's the point. Know what you're trying to achieve. Know your mechanic. Look to them for advice. Does their advice make sense? And if it doesn't, and if they don't offer advice, if it's just you need this, you need that, take it or leave it, you know what? Start the change. Maybe they're doing it wrong. I think we're all responsible for the changes that we create in the world around us that we create within our contact. I've been doing this thing at the shop this month. Don't ask me why I got into this. It just sort of happened, but I ended up with a lot of Girl Scout cookies. And what happened was my nieces, I'll tell you the story real quick. My nieces were selling Girl Scout cookies and I didn't realize it, but my daughter sent me a link and, you know, we need to buy these Girl Scout cookies. We've got to help so-and-so and so. Yeah, okay. So I looked at the link and they needed X number of boxes of cookies so to make their quota. So I bought all the boxes plus some. You know, I figured I'd put them over the top. I got a phone call 10 minutes later. Hey, that's really great, but what about the other kid? Oh, the other kid? It turns out there were two links there and I only saw the one. Well, you know, you can't buy 40 boxes of cookies for the one and not buy 40 boxes of cookies for the other. So now I've got 80 boxes of Girl Scout cookies, mostly mints, by the way. So, you know, I can't bring them home because I'll get shot. You know, what are you doing with all these cookies? And so I've been giving away to customers. You come in for an oil change, you get a box of cookies. And what I tell everybody is, you know what? They look at me. Some people actually offered to pay me for cookies. I said, no, that's not what this is about. And I mean this with all sincerity that, you know, I'd hand you a box of cookies and say, hey, take the cookies, go home. Tonight, I want you to sit down with your significant other. And I want you to have a cup of coffee or cup of tea, you know, 7 o'clock, sitting around the kitchen table thing. And, you know, talk about the day, talk about the week, reconnect, talk about the world. It's important right now. We need each other. We need to talk and communicate with each other. Of course, then my buddy Scott, his daughter was selling Girl Scout cookies. And I had to buy a bunch from her. So needless to say, my wife thinks I single-handedly saved the Girl Scout cookie program this year. She's calling me the Girl Scout cookie monster. I just can't help it. But I'll tell you what, it does make people giggle and laugh. Especially the woman I gave a box to last customer on Friday got the last box. She said, but what if I don't drink coffee? Is it okay to have a glass of wine with my cookies? 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You know, it's just, she didn't want to lie to me. She said, I'm going to go home and do this, but I'm drinking wine. 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I'm Ron Ananian, the Car Doctor. I'll be back right after this.

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0: write it on the wall so you don't forget to call for car advice done right. 855-560-9900. Now, back to Ron.
1: Hey, let's get over and talk to Jackie, I believe, in Maryland. Jackie, how can I help?
2: Hi, Ron. Hi. First of all, I want to tell you that it's a privilege to speak with you. I listen to you every Saturday that I have a chance.
1: Thank you.
2: And you're an amazing teacher.
1: You really are.
2: You're not only informative, you're funny and you're kind and you're patient. I'm sure I'm not the only one who really loves your stories.
1: I didn't know family members were calling in today, Tom.
3: I didn't know you were writing checks.
2: Well, you don't know how much you help us.
1: Well, and I got to tell you, Jackie, that means a lot. You know, we always have this ongoing debate because, you know, you guys don't see behind the scenes, and there are moments of doubt. There are moments of, gee, are we doing a good job? There are moments of, are we being effective? And, you know, I've had this conversation in my head, laying in bed at night, looking at the ceiling at 3 o'clock and going, you know, am I relevant? Is it time to go? Do you keep going? And your words mean a lot. I've been hearing this a lot of late. And I take it to heart and I appreciate it more than you know. Thank you.
2: Well, stop lying awake worrying about it, because I worry that you're going to leave at some point and we're not going to have you to help us. And we need you.
1: I get it. Yeah, no, I listen, for the record, I've the answer I came back to was, I'm going to be here as long as I'm relevant, as long as, you know, God gives me the strength and the intelligence and my wits are about me and I'm not babbling and drooling. I'll be here. I've got nowhere to go. People look at me in the shop and they say, so when are you going to close the shop? I can't close the shop. I've got a radio show to do. There's nothing to talk about. I don't want to be a talking head. And I think that's one of the things that's lost on a lot of people personally between you and me, that, you know, they don't realize that what you hear here is a microcosm of what I go through every day at the shop. It's what makes the show.
2: I can't imagine. Because I know how stupid I am with vehicles, and the only thing that I've learned, truthfully, is by listening to you.
1: Well,
2: and
1: again,
2: I appreciate that, because you're a blessing to us.
1: Well, thank you so much. Thank you. How can I help you today?
2: Well, thank you, first of all. Okay, I have a used 2007 Ford Expedition XLT.
1: Okay.
2: And I've had a lot of stuff done on it. Please don't ask me what, because I am truly uninformed and I don't understand a word that they're telling me. But the last time I took it in, it was because the emissions light came on and it was dropping miles per gallon. They did about $1,300 or $1,400 worth of work, and that was about 9 months ago. I have to take it through inspection by the end of this month. Thank goodness the signal has not come back on, but I have dropped 1 mile per gallon the last 2 months. So I want to, you advertised a great product once called CRC something, and I thought if I added it, that perhaps I'm not worried about getting the mile per gallon back. I just want to get 2 more years on this vehicle.
1: So is the check engine light on the dashboard on right now?
2: No, it wasn't the engine. It was the emissions light.
1: What is an emissions light? What color is it? Orange? Is it a symbol? Does it look like a little engine?
2: Yeah. Yes, it does.
1: Yeah. Okay. So that's the check engine light. All right. So let's start here, because there's a lot to this question, and I'm going to hold you over during the break, just so you know. A check engine light, you know, 1991, in the Clean Air Act of 1991, so this is going back a little bit, Congress mandated that all vehicles sold beginning model year 1996, if vehicle emissions exceed 1.5 times the legal limit, would turn on a check engine light and set some sort of a code to give a technician a chance to trace down the problem. You with me?
2: I am.
1: So, you know, if it was a human being and your blood pressure went out of whack, you know, I wear a Fitbit every day. I go to the gym and I watch my heart rate. if my heart rate, I could set it up with an alarm that if my heart rate exceeded a certain number, the watch would start to vibrate and my check engine light would come on, right? I've exceeded my limit.
2: Got it.
1: Cars are doing the same thing, all right? And that's why the check engine light comes on. So, you know, that's part of this, and that's what you have to understand. That's why that light's on, and that's the only reason why that light's on, having to do with emissions. Hold the thought there. Jackie, I will come back to you. Lonnie, I will get to you out in Iowa. But let's pull over and take this pause. I'm Ron Anini and the Car Doctor. We're back right after this.

0: Battles aren't won solely on the field. That's a common misconception. Battles are won within, over enemies of fear, enemies of doubt. In that place where promises are kept. Promises to oneself.
1: This is a physical training event.
0: Promises to one's community.
2: Healthy people move debris out of their house.
0: Promises to one's country. In the heart of every Marine, you'll find a promise. A promise forever kept. A promise of battles won.
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0: We should make a t-shirt that says that. I think we do. I have to look and see, but t-shirt season's coming, so I got to get a look at the Car Doctor store, cardoctorshow.com, see if we have t-shirts that say just something simple, car advice done right. Back to Jackie, Maryland. I'm sorry, I got sidetracked. So the check engine light comes on, Jackie, because emissions are high. They're out of whack, right? Now,
1: right. What, I got that fixed, and it's not on anymore. Hasn't been on for about 9 months.
0: Okay. Have you driven a couple hundred miles in the 9 months? I'm sure you have.
1: Oh, thousands.
0: Okay. Then, you know, as long as they did their job, you should pass inspection regardless. However,
1: okay,
0: higher mileage vehicle?
1: Yes, 200,000.
0: Right. So tell me, maybe that's what they did as part of the $1,300 spark plugs. Maybe yes, maybe no. Ever put spark plugs in this car?
1: I have no idea what they did.
0: Got to look back through your repair records.

0: Okay.
1: I guess I should get that done, right?
0: Well, and then why is it added? Is it added because of normal attrition, normal loss over time, or mm-hmm. is there a leak somewhere?
1: No, now, they didn't tell me there was a leak.
0: Okay, well, they may not. But, you know, the question becomes, how much coolant are they adding? Are they adding a quart every oil change, or is it a quart every two years? So it's a quart every, it's a quart over a longer period of time.
1: Correct.
0: So probably the biggest question I've got with this vehicle is, it's an 07 and you're in Maryland. Pretty harsh winters?
1: Yes.
0: Yeah, I've been in Maryland. And
1: we just went through that blizzard.
0: Yep, lots of salt and corrosive yes. material on the road.
1: Yes.
0: How rusty is this car underneath?
1: I don't know. I never saw it underneath, but right. I do take it through the car wash and have it
0: okay.
1: washed.
0: You have a regular mechanic?
1: No.
0: You know, where do you get the oil change and stuff done?
1: Through a place that I can drive through, and they check everything and tell me what I need.
0: Okay.
1: But the mechanic that I've had two different ones, because the car died in one place and then I had to have it fixed and stay overnight.
0: Right.
1: And then in my own area, I had some, you know, them do something else on it because I was worried and I took it in.
0: Right.
1: But I just wanted to make sure that I can take it through inspection, and if they tell me that it needs something, then I have to go back, and I'm just trying to avoid that.
0: Right. Well, as far as the check engine light and the emissions, the only thing somebody could do preemptive would be to plug in a scan tool, plug in a diagnostic.
1: Okay.
0: And check what we call monitors, MONITORS.
1: Okay.
0: Monitors are the self-tests that every car made since 1996, there's that Clean Air Act thing kicking up its head again, right? Monitors are the self-tests that every OBD2 computer goes through every time you start the car. Jackie has a routine, right? Jackie gets up in the morning,
1: right?
0: She showers, yep. She coffees, she brushes her teeth. Okay, she yep. has breakfast. She goes about her routine. That is your routine. If you complete all your routines and you're successful, you have a good day. If you complete all your routines, but you spill your cup of coffee down the sink by accident, you completed the routine by pouring it, but you put on a check engine light because you weren't successful, right?
1: Got it.
0: Cars do the same thing, but they're done electronically, and they're being tested every moment of every second of every day of operation. So in order for that vehicle to pass inspection, what they're really looking at is, when they plug into the car, they're looking to see, are the monitors or the self-tests complete? Did it pour a cup of coffee? Did it enjoy the cup of coffee? Is there any fault code pending? And is the check engine light on? And if they're all complete and there's nothing pending and the light's not on, in New Jersey, that vehicle would pass inspection. Maryland, I'm not sure. Maryland may still do safety, which I would encourage. I hope they do. I think New Jersey should go back to it. But the point becomes, as far as, you know, emissions related, that's what it takes to pass an emissions inspection now. So go ahead.
1: Sorry.
0: That's okay.
1: If I take it to a mechanic prior to going through inspection and ask him to pay him to run a
0: diagnostic, checking monitors and status of the onboard computer system, he should come back to you with a printed report and be able to give you a blow by blow and tell you what's pending. You know,
1: the status of onboard
0: computer. What's the status of the onboard monitors?
1: Okay.
0: All right. You know, probably $100 test.
1: And okay.
0: They should give you a printout. I think every mechanic, if you're paying for a diagnostic of some kind, every mechanic should give you a printed report. It's like going to the doctor and getting an X-ray. That's your X-ray. You're paying for it. Okay.
1: Well, this is very helpful, and it may save me a huge amount of time.
0: Right.
1: Because it's, when you sit in line for a long time, then something else happens. It overheats, or, you
0: right.
1: know.
0: Right.
1: I can't think of,
0: you know,
1: go ahead. I'm sorry.
0: To directly answer your question, I like any of the CRC fuel system cleaners, and at 200,000 miles, there, it's something you should consider using.

0: 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If your vehicle develops a catalytic converter problem, one of the greatest products anybody's come out with, CRC, guaranteed to pass, which is a very high dosage of fuel system cleaner. It cleans the entire fuel system, injectors, intake valves, etc. But, you know, do you need that right now? I don't know that. You know, you don't seem to have that issue. But as far as regular maintenance, CRC fuel system cleaner on a regular basis, yeah. All right.
1: Would it hurt to put the high dosage one in?
0: It wouldn't hurt. I don't know that it's necessary.
1: Okay.
0: All right. But the last two thoughts I have, and then I got to go, is, you know, you're I think you're a single woman driving this, or you're in this vehicle as a woman alone. It's older. It's almost 20 years old now. I'd really love to have a mechanic you can trust that's kind of watching over your shoulder.
1: Okay.
0: That's got as much of you and your safety interests at heart as the vehicles. I'd like to know what the rust is under this vehicle, because if it looks like the SS Rust-Oleum, my concern is, where does something break and fall off and become an issue?
1: I'm going to call you this summer and ask about what car I should go to next. I've heard you talk to people about that, and it's very helpful. Yep. Thank you.
0: You're very welcome. You be well, Jackie. I got to run, sweetheart. You take good care. Enjoy the rest of the weekend. I'm Ron and Annie and the Car Doctor. We are back right after this.

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0: Eastern.
1: My, where did this hour go? Lonnie in Iowa, I appreciate you waiting there for so long. And yeah, how can I help you today, sir?
2: It's a pleasure to talk to you.
1: Thank you.
2: I don't have a problem, Ron. I got a question, though. I have a 2024 Buick Encore GX, and it has what I think you've referred to as auto start-stop.
1: Mm, yep.
2: And I'm just curious. I tried to get in the habit of using it. It's not working out too well. And I was just curious about fuel savings and problems with the engine, if there's any.
1: I don't think start-stop has been the light the industry on fire success that they thought it was going to be. All right. And I think we can point to the fact that within the last 2 weeks, the government decided, hey, we're going to do away with the mandate for start stop and, you know, let manufacturers do it out of their own choice.
2: That's I think they've got it backwards because it's always on when you get in.
1: Right.
2: And they should have it to where you can turn it on if
1: right.
2: you want it.
1: Right. And here's why. All right. I don't think it has the cost savings that they expected. And to me, you know, I start a car. Let's talk about it like this. I start a car on a nice day in June and I'm going 10, 15 minutes away. Great. I start a car on a cold day in December and I'm taking a 3 hour ride somewhere in all kinds of weather. I'd like to know that once the car started, it stays running. Because I don't have to go through the challenge of it shutting off and on, you know, at every moment, every stop sign, every slowdown, sitting in traffic on an interstate in the middle of a blizzard somewhere. I think that's a lot of wear and tear. And, you know, that's what a lot of the studies are saying. Now, having said that, one of the things that the industry talks about in the last year that they've decided to talk about and they've discovered is the wear and tear that start-stop puts on something called variable valve timing. Big word, right? Variable valve timing is where the engine will alter camshaft timing. Think about a bicycle, right? Big sprocket, little sprocket. If the ratio is the little sprocket turns around twice to the big sprocket turning around once, all right, that's basically what an engine does. The crank turns twice, the cam turns once. Well, if they can alter the position of the sprockets as they approach each other for different events to happen in the engine, they can gain power, they can help emissions, they can get better fuel economy. That's what variable valve timing means. They're changing the relationship of when the valves open and close in relation to the crankshaft, right, which is controlling piston movement inside the engine. So what I always explain to people is think of when you get up to walk to the front door. If you sometimes skip instead of walk, it's going to alter how fast you get there. If you stumble instead of walk smoothly, it's going to alter how well you get there and so on. You're varying your pace. They're varying the rotation of the camshaft in the engine.
2: Okay.
1: What start stop does is think of if we took that big sprocket on the back of the bicycle and affixed a spring to it such that the spring would have to collapse before the sprocket actually was driven by the chain, right? As you're stepping on the pedals in the front. You with me? Well,
2: yes.
1: Every time start-stop engages, it's basically doing that because we've got to have oil pressure. The sprocket has to be, you know, up against hydraulic, and it all happens in the blink of an eye. But
2: sounds like a lot of problems in the future.
1: Well, yeah, because we're working a system, a combination of that cam sprocket with its and it's not mechanical springs in a camshaft sprocket. That was for, you know, demonstration purposes. It's oil filled in a passageway, right? But we're beating the oil up harder. We're making the sprocket move and work harder. We're stretching and putting stress on the timing chains. And what they're finding is that a lot of the stop-start functionality is creating issues within a lot of engines with VVT. You know, you look at some of these engines that have variable valve timing problems at 60, 70,000 miles, and all of a sudden it's a $4,000 repair. Boy, we sure saved a lot of money there. You know, that was worth doing. And that's why I'm not a fan. I don't own a start-stop vehicle. And I think if I did, I would find a way to defeat it. And that's just the way I am. Call me old school. Call me hard-headed. Call me living in the past, whatever you want, but I just don't buy
2: it. Is it computer controlled?
1: Oh, yeah. Oh, are you kidding, brother? There's so many wires attached to that system, it would make your head spin. So,
2: I was just wondering because that's the only thing I could think of would be a fuse or
1: There are companies out there that are making chips that plug into the OBD2 port that will allow you to defeat it. And I take each one on a case by case basis, but I will tell you that, you know, it's just something you could look for. And, you know, if it shuts it off cleanly and doesn't affect other engine systems, I think you're good. I appreciate the conversation, Lonnie, and I appreciate you being part of the Car Doctor family. I'm Ron Ananian, the Car Doctor. I'll be back right after this.

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1: Dude, did you hear about Cassie and Jake?
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1: Nuh-uh.
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8: 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And by all means, coffee cups seem to be the most popular thing, or one of the more popular things. So coffee cups are out there as well. I want to talk to you about the, and by the way, before I do that, don't forget to like the podcast, get out to YouTube, more things coming there as well, social media accounts. I want to talk to you about this Subaru story that I keep looking at all weekend today. And Subaru, if you're aware, is recalling 17,000 plus model year 2026 Crosstreks and some model year 2025s as well for a potential fire risk. Holy cow. You know, what'd they do? Learn lessons from Tesla? The issue is they've got faulty fuel filler cap gaskets. What happens is when the tank is near full, heat causes the fuel tank to expand. And because of the defective gasket, fuel can seep past the cap seal and voila, you got a fire hazard. So let me repeat this. The 2026 Crosstreks and some of the 25s are having problems with fuel leakage when the tank is full and temperatures rise. So Subaru has to get repairs ready, which are expected to begin late March. So in the meantime, just in case you missed the notice, Subaru is encouraging owners park the vehicle outside, which, geez, I just bought a brand new car and I've got to leave it outside in the weather. But not in the garage. Don't fill the tank more than 50% and wait for the official notice from Subaru because you're going to get a free dealer repair. You know, we talk about this often. Modern fuel systems are sealed and pressurized. Simple things can be a problem. Something as simple as a cap gasket fails, it can create a real safety issue. So be aware, 2026 Subarus. You'll read more about this in the news, I'm sure. Till the next time, I'm Ron Ananey in the Car Doctor reminding you, good mechanics aren't expensive. They're priceless. See ya.

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1: USA Radio News, I'm Anthony Lucero. Iranian Foreign Minister Abbas Araghchi says Tehran is prepared for the war to resume while still leaving the door open to diplomacy. President Trump says he expects talks to take place this week and predicts a U.S. victory soon. For now, neither side has announced an agreement to end the war. Chinese President Xi Jinping returned to Beijing following his state visit to Washington.
2: He held meetings with President Trump last week to discuss a range of topics, including trade and artificial intelligence. In a post on Truth Social Friday, Trump said Xi's visit was one of friendship, strength, and success for both China and the USA. President added he heads to China in November for a visit with Xi. John Summers, USA Radio News.
1: The FBI added Satinderjit Singh, also known as Goldie Brar, to its 10 most wanted fugitives list. Singh is accused of leading a transnational crime unit tied to killings, kidnappings, extortion, drugs, and weapons trafficking. Patrick Grandy is the FBI assistant director in charge of the Los Angeles field office.
3: We are also offering a reward of $1 million for information that leads to his apprehension.
1: The FBI considers Singh armed and dangerous. 12 teenagers were shot at a gathering in Macon, Georgia early Sunday with two victims in critical condition.
4: We got to make sure that we go after the people who are at fault. We prosecute them with all the technology that I know that we have already and the sheriff will bring forth later with the Verkada cameras, with the plot cameras, as bad as names they have these days. The eyewitnesses that are there, I think you're going to see arrests fairly quickly here.
1: Mayor Lester Miller says investigators will use other technology as well as eyewitness accounts to make arrests. Wall Street closed lower.
5: At the closing bell, the Dow Jones lost 347 points, the S&P fell by 59, and the NASDAQ dropped 248. I'm Lizzie Radabali.
1: From America's News Network, USA Radio News.
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1: The Trump administration is changing federal fuel economy requirements. That's a move supporters say could lower vehicle costs. Critics have raised environmental concerns.
8: The administration is rolling out less stringent fuel economy standards for cars and light trucks. The government says the change could save consumers money and reduce what it calls unnecessary costs for automakers. Under the new approach, the projected average for 2031 models would be about 34.5 miles per gallon, compared with roughly 50 under the earlier standards. Ron Warner, USA Radio News.
1: A GoFundMe for an 81-year-old Texas man whose wife is battling cancer has been removed after raising over $700,000. Donald Johnson's been delivering lost luggage to help pay for his wife's medical bills. GoFundMe says the fundraiser violated their terms of service and refunded all donors, but they have not specified the nature of the violation. We are 100 days to Christmas, and traditional Christmas shopping starts usually the day after Thanksgiving, but some people can't wait that long.
9: Bankrate says 34% of shoppers start buying holiday presents before October. It beats markups and sellouts, but it can come with misplaced items. Because when you shop early, you need a good hiding place. Inside suitcases, top shelves of the closet, under beds. But 55% of parents say they've forgotten where they hid them and end up buying more. To avoid that, experts say drop a tracker in your hiding space. I'm Bree Tennis.
1: And I'm Anthony Lucero, USA Radio News.
10: 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I just want to warn you, traffic is tough out there.
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16: Hi, this is Sid Mark with more of the September sounds of Frank Sinatra, and the legend continues. This week we reach back to the Reprise vaults for many a gem, some that were released and others not, on this week's Sounds of Sinatra. My name is Sid Mark, and you're invited.

0: Ladies and gentlemen, Frank Sinatra and Sid Marr.
1: And again, we bid you welcome with more of the September sounds of Frank Sinatra, and the legend continues. And this week, we go into the reprise vault for quite a few gems. Some were released, and obviously some were not. And we get started right after this. And again, welcome to the sounds of Sinatra. When you stop to think about it, Frank Sinatra recorded for his reprise label from 1960 through 1988. In all, there were studio sessions that numbered 452. Some were actually never released, and some came out only as singles, and some only came out abroad. Well, we have them all, and I'd like to play some for you, including this, the most requested.

0: That, of course, is Francis Albert. Now, when we do our Halloween show, people call and say, where in the world did that cut come from? I can't seem to find it. Or Love Makes Us Whatever We Want to Be, or Only One to a Customer, or the very special My Foolish Heart with Billy Mayen featuring Jack Sheldon from 1988. Well, they're all in that box set, and initially came out, it was all leather-bound and rather expensive, and we'll tell you more about it right after this.
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0: And so we continue with more from the Complete Reprise Studio Recordings, first issued in 1995 around Christmas time. And when these three ballads were found to be in one particular package, people were running to the stores. This first tune-up is the one that so many people now use when the bride and groom have that first dance at the wedding. It's Sinatra, and it's All the Way Home.

0: truly magnificent. Three gorgeous ballads. Interesting, one of our conversations with Mr. S, he was telling me that the reason they never released The Girls I've Never Kissed is because he had a cold the day that he recorded it. He felt he could go back in the studio and do it just a bit better the second time around. Obviously, that never happened. Of Golden Moments, one of the lost treasures, a tune that everyone seems to call for is All the Way Home, which incidentally is now available on a Sinatra single CD called Seduction, Sinatra Sings of Love.
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0: Thank you very much.
1: Up next. Now, you have to understand what was going on at all of the labels when Frank Sinatra recorded, be it RCA, Columbia, Capitol, or in this case, Warner Brothers, that he had the final say. If he wasn't pleased with the performance, it wasn't released. I can't even imagine what was happening this day. This is Frank Sinatra and Gordon Jenkins, two absolutely gorgeous ballads, never saw the light of day before the Reprise box set and just prior to that, the four CDs for Frank's 75th birthday. But give a listen, sheer beauty, right after this.
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0: couple of beautiful ballads held back for who knows what reason. Everything Happened to Me, Frank recorded that, remember, close to you on Capitol. And Just as Though You Were Here, way back with Dorsey, these both on Reprise. Well, up next, how about Frank, Dean, and Bing, and as time permits, one left off of Trilogy, right after this.
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1: USA Radio News, I'm Anthony Lucero. The Strait of Hormuz remains a major pressure point in the war with Iran. The waterway carries a substantial share of the world's oil, and disrupted shipping has tightened energy supplies. The United States has escorted some vessels, but a lasting agreement to restore normal traffic remains elusive. Russia is stepping up attacks across Ukraine, while Ukrainian forces say they are making gains in parts of the long-running battlefield.
2: Ukrainian officials say Russian drones killed at least 3 civilians and wounded more than 40 others in attacks Monday. The strikes came as Ukrainian forces reported progress in a recent offensive along portions of the roughly 800-mile front. The latest fighting follows diplomatic efforts in the United Nations aimed at finding a path towards negotiations, but there is still no broad ceasefire. Ron Warner, USA Radio News.
1: Microsoft co-founder Bill Gates warned NBC's Meet the Press that artificial intelligence could pose unprecedented risks. That includes enabling people with malicious intent to cause mass casualties.
3: AI is certainly powerful enough to drive events that cause a billion deaths. There's never been a weapon as powerful as the combination of people with ill intent using AI tools.
1: Gates says governments need stronger safeguards, monitoring, and legislation as AI advances. LeBron James made his first appearance in a Philadelphia 76ers uniform, speaking to reporters at the team's media day. He was asked about his role.
4: Whatever the team needs for me to do. I think the luxury of my game is I can do everything.
1: The 41-year-old is entering his 24th NBA season and is a 4-time NBA champion, as well as the league's all-time leading scorer.
5: At the closing bell, the Dow Jones lost 347 points, the S&P fell by 59, and the NASDAQ dropped 248. I'm Lizzie Radabali.
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1: And so we continue. It's hour number two. My name is Sid Mark, and the legend continues. Some people have called the Frank Sinatra grouping, the Complete Reprise Studio Recordings, the quintessential Frank Sinatra CD collection. Most certainly, if you've been looking for the following, because this was an album that Frank did with Nelson Riddle, March of 1977, never saw the light of day because it wasn't completed. But we have as much of it as we could possibly present from the 20 CD collection. And this is Frank Sinatra and Here's to the Ladies.

misses. Gee, what a thrill each time I kiss.

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0: Sinatra and Emily. Should have included Lady Elizabeth and Sweet Lorraine, perhaps a bit later on. Here's to the Ladies, part of the 20-CD set March 77 with Nelson. We all loved the first Jobim LP or CD, and there was a second, and that really got lost in the shuffle. But we have it for you this time around, right after this.
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0: Francis Albert Sinatra and Antonio Carlos Jobim from the second project they did together and never made it out, February 1969, part of the 20 CD collection. Pause for a moment and continue with more goodies right after this.
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0: And so we continue with more of the sounds of Frank Sinatra from the 20 CD set. Now, these are all requests from various people whenever we do shows about, can you possibly play? Could you include the following singles in your show? Because I just can't seem to find them. And again, this is all part of the set. This was my sister's favorite. Here's The Only Couple on the Floor.

'cause you're like no one else I ever knew. I believe that as we walk through time, the best is yet to come.

It's Francis Albert, and in a period of time when all the kids were dancing to Frank One More Time on these 45s, Anytime I Do Believe I'm Gonna Love You, and The Only Couple on the Floor. Now, this next group of tunes, also on the 20 CD set, are for those of you who say, did he ever record How Come I Can't Find? And these three tunes all fit into that category right after this. For all of you who love to cook Italian, here's a mouthwatering message from Cento. Bakeless

0: Nada.
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0: Francis Albert with Younger Than Springtime from a daughter Nancy's television show from some years ago called Moving On, and I left my heart in San Francisco. One of my favorite sides on this 20-CD set was the recreation in 1965 Billy Mays chart, Frank singing his buns off on Come Fly With Me right after this.
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0: Ladies and gentlemen, as I usually say at the close of most programs, I wish you everything you want in life for yourselves and your families. Lots of hugging and kissing and sweet dreams. And God bless.
1: God bless you, Frank Sinatra. I love you.
0: I love you too, Sidney.
1: And that's what makes the whole thing go around week after week. We call it The Sounds of Sinatra. And the legend continues. My name is Sid Mark. Sleep warm.

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1: USA Radio News. I'm John Summers. President Trump is not happy. Five people in the UK arrested for suspicion of terrorism were released on bail. They were arrested Sunday near a Royal Air Force base west of London, used by the U.S. military to launch strikes on Iran.
2: I will tell you, I would have said, don't let them have bail, cashless bail.
1: Trump told reporters Monday at the White House he was surprised they were released, adding he wouldn't have done that. When asked if the suspects were connected to Iran, Trump said he knows the answer, but he's not going to share it. President Trump set to gather some top AI executives at the White House. Hallie Jackson files this report.
3: It comes as OpenAI is now pausing training of its latest models after acknowledging a review of multiple instances where its models went rogue, including reportedly in interactions with U.S. government websites like the Commerce Department and SEC.
1: It comes after Anthropic CEO Dario Amodei met with President Trump for a private dinner at the White House Sunday night. The meeting, first reported by Axios, comes at a high-stakes moment for Anthropic, preparing for a blockbuster IPO. Major news networks plan to continue providing pool coverage in the White House, despite its ongoing efforts to block CNN from covering the president. This after NBC, ABC, CBS, and Fox pulled out last week in solidarity with CNN after Trump banned the channel along with MS Now and Politico. The three outlets sued over it and won last week with a federal judge ruling the White House violated the media company's due process rights. Lindsay Clancy is expected to be back in court this week. The Massachusetts woman who claimed she was suffering from postpartum psychosis admitted to strangling her three children before trying to kill herself in 2023. From America's News Network, USA Radio News.
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5: Defending NASCAR Cup Series champion Kyle Larson dominated yesterday's Hollywood Casino 400 at the Kansas Speedway, earning a maximum point day by winning both stages along with the race, while also earning a point for running the fastest lap.
8: Obviously, starting in the front row helped a lot. And just controlling the race, having good restarts, great power by our Hendrick Chevy. And yeah, it wasn't easy. I know it looked easy at times. It was definitely runs that were easier. But when the sun came out, it got difficult just to maintain my grip.
5: Larson goes into the fifth race of the chase this Sunday at the Las Vegas Motor Speedway with a 26-point advantage over Denny Hamlin. I'm Kyle Rickey. This is NASCAR Hot Pass on the Motor Racing Network.
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12: 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I've run 15 marathons and have performed hundreds of run gait analysis over the years. Running can be a great form of exercise, but you have to run 35 miles to burn 1 pound of fat. Running injuries are surprisingly common. Studies show that 50 to 80% of recreational runners experience injuries annually, often to overuse or repetitive strain. It is estimated that 25% of all runners are currently injured. You understand it's not the same 25% all the time. They kind of take turns getting hurt. Injured runners come in all the time and ask, "What am I doing wrong?" Well, the answer is you're running. You're pushing your body to the limits. While running-related injuries are nearly inevitable, they can be mitigated with proper practices and routine. Here are 6 factors proven by research to avoid injuries. 1. Gradually increase mileage. Avoid doing too much, too soon, too fast. Learning to listen to your body, differentiating between good and exertional pain and destructive inflammatory pain. 2. 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Consume 30 grams of protein within 30 minutes of exercising. 6. Practice an anti-inflammatory lifestyle, reducing stress, sugar, alcohol, and processed foods. Remember, efficiency improves injury resistance. 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It's not how hard you can train. The question is, how much training can you recover from? If you want to learn more or get a run gait analysis, read my full article on the website healstrongforlife.com. That's a number 4. And click on the blog. Let's make the most of the rest of your life.
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15: Lisa and Robin are two fun friends diving deep into conversations where nothing is taboo. 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They hail from New Hampshire, but they could be anywhere dressed in cute clothes. If they had to share a tombstone, it would read, "Curiosity killed these cats." Your hosts, Lisa and Robin on the mic.
16: 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Welcome to Lisa and Robin on the mic. 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Good morning.
17: Good morning.
16: How you doing?
17: I'm good. I was just looking up where Chocora Lake is.
16: And where is it?
17: It's near Tamsworth. And I'm like, where's Tamsworth?
16: North. North.
17: Oh, it's up. It's before you get to Storyland.
16: Okay. So we have a TV that's usually playing the Nashua Community Channel. And we have a beautiful scenic view of the lake today.
17: Yeah, I think they had Sturgis up there last week.
16: They had Sturgis. And
17: I was
16: then,
17: like, did he go?
16: I don't know.
17: Because I'm like, how did they get a camera up there for
16: Sturgis? I don't think Wolfman went. Because I would have seen it on his Facebook page.
17: I thought he did. I thought he was planning on going. Because he had a lady friend that had property up there, right?
16: Oh.
18: I don't know. I didn't see it on the Facebook page. But, you know, Facebook doesn't show me the right people at the right time. So who knows?
17: I know. You click on one thing and I'm like, man, that's all I get now. I'm like, where? I can't find anybody.
18: Where are my people? Where are my people, like, social media?
17: Anti-aging, how to tighten skin. And like, I'm getting all this on my news feed. And I'm like, where are all my people?
18: Yeah, where are my people? We are right here.
17: Ad.
18: So. Yesterday, we went to the Isabella Stewart Gardner Museum in Boston.
17: Yes.
18: And it's been someplace I wanted to go forever. And it was as spectacular as I thought it was going to be.
17: Was it her house?
18: It's her house.
17: Because I think my daughter went years ago and she was like, you got
18: to
17: go.
18: So it used to be called Fenway Court. And it's, she built it to be to basically bring art and the love of art to our people, basically our country. Because it was designed after the Venetian places she traveled to.
17: Oh,
18: like, wow. It has a Venetian style on the building. And instead of courtrooms that look outward, it was going to look inward. And then she has that center courtroom.
17: Oh, that's
18: and beautiful. I don't know how to get the flowers to bloom like this, but I took all pictures because I'm trying to look up what type of flowers these are. Because it's almost like gladiolas or foxglove, where it has a million flowers per stalk.
17: Yeah, going all the way up the stalk. What is that?
18: But the thing is, there were so many different types, and I was like, this isn't foxglove. Because foxglove only blooms every other year.
17: Yes.
18: And they were just stunning. So I've taken pictures so I can do my plant identification later. And it was beautiful. And then she had Rembrandt being featured.
17: Wow.
18: And so we saw all the artwork, because every floor is a different type of artwork. And they said that once she brought the art over, she would rearrange it. And it's not by period or movement or year or artist. So it was just for you to be immersed in the experience.
17: Wow.
18: The way she projected it. And then on her death, she said nothing was to move. But there was a theft there a few years ago where they cut the inside of the frame and stole artwork. And now they're just the frames there under a few pieces.
17: Really?
18: Yes.
17: So they didn't take them down.
18: They didn't take them down.
17: Wow.
18: Which we thought was very interesting. And then we started talking about the book, The Art Thief. Have you read the book, The Art Thief?
17: Years ago.
18: Okay.
17: So how did they, and they nobody ever caught them?
18: I don't know if they've ever been caught. It was really interesting because every room now had a security guard in it.
17: Yeah.
18: And they only let so many people in certain rooms at a time.
17: Yeah.
18: Except like that main hall where there was the Rape of Europa, that oil painting, which was... I've only ever seen it in books, so to see it in person, and it still looks wet. You know, like it looks like it was painted yesterday, and it was painted in 1500 or something. It's crazy. So
17: I need to go.
18: It is so worth it. If you, it's $25 an adult ticket, except if you have a library pass, then it's only $5 a ticket.
17: Wow.
18: Yeah. So that was really awesome. So the libraries have passes to several museums, zoos, all kinds of things. So
17: when my kids were little, we'd always get a library pass to, I think is it the Stone Zoo? They had one down. And then what's the other one that's right in?
18: Franklin, Mass.
17: Franklin Zoo? Or there's another. So there's two zoos.
18: Yes, one in Stoneham and one, I think, in Franklin.
17: Yeah. Yeah, so we did that. We did a lot of museums. We did the even the Courier, which was tiny.
18: Comparatively, yes. Yeah, so like the Isabella Stewart Gardner Museum has probably five times the artwork or more than the Courier.
17: Wow.
18: And some really, like Rembrandt, she had Manet. Because it was funny because we were saying, do you like that? And I'm like, nah, it's not my thing. You know, I don't. And then the woman's like, that's a Manet. I'm like, I still don't like it. I still don't want it in my house.
17: Yeah,
18: I mean, I could admire it for how amazing it is, but I don't want it.
17: I was into Monet for a while. Like, I did. I liked.
18: There's Manet and Monet. Manet is more like the people one.
17: Oh, okay.
18: And Monet is more the flowers. Because Monet I love. I have two reproductions in my house. I love Monet.
17: Yes. My mom had one, and it's the water lilies,
18: but
17: she had the wall. It was like a bluish color. Like, it just made it pop. Like, the whole picture popped, and I'm like, man.
18: So they say, I read all my little art books a while back, and Monet was so disappointed in his work that he was going to have it destroyed on his death.
17: Really?
18: Yes. And the paintings that are the most famous are the ones where he's losing his eyesight and he can't paint as well. But those are the paintings that actually draw the most money and most attention.
17: Wow.
18: Because his earlier work is more detailed. And details may be the wrong word. He has tons of detail everywhere, but it's not as crisp.
17: Yeah.
18: Where the other ones almost look like they're abstract, but they're not abstract.
17: It's more impression. Yeah.
18: So I always think.
17: I did not know that.
18: Yeah. I always think if he's unhappy.
17: Right.
18: With his work that, you know, has lasted hundreds of years after him.
17: Yeah.
18: How do we. And he spent his life painting. Every day, you know, he's painting. Yeah. How do we let people develop now where everything is commented on social media and everything has to be quick and everything's based on an algorithm? It's like it's flattening our world to not have this space and time and opportunity to kind of grow and mature and see what comes. But it's funny how every artist has that. It's terrible in them.
17: And I think a lot of authors are that way too. I think people, like artists are...
18: I think every creative, because you're creating something.
17: Yes.
18: And I think it has a little bit to do with it's in your head as an idea, and then you have to bring it to life. And in your head, it's a fantasy.
17: Yes.
18: So it's perfect.
17: Yeah. But I think.
18: And then it's not constrained by reality.
17: Yeah.
18: And so then it seems disappointing.
17: Or I when I take photos and of like different things, like somebody said, why do you like photography? And I'm like, I like trying to show the world through my lens, the way I see it. So if you see something just an angle or a different, and so I think you putting yourself out there like an artist or, you know, a painter, you know, any kind of artist, I just wonder how many, I think there's more artists that are critical of themselves.
18: Yes. I think you need a certain amount of critical thinking for artistic work.
17: Yes.
18: For it to
17: but not pass be so
18: through
17: critical.
18: That.
17: Yes. Yeah.
18: But I think, you know, we don't want anyone calling our baby ugly, but we're all day calling our babies ugly.
17: Right. Yes.
18: You know?
17: Yes.
18: Don't you dare call my baby ugly. I'm going to punch you. But then it's like, oh, this baby's ugly. And I do really think
17: it's my ugly baby.
18: Going through the book. Making the book, it was like, it was never going to be what it is in my head. I have financial constraints. I have the cost of print. You know, everything about it is a constraint.
17: Yeah.
18: But in my head, it's not that.
17: Right.
18: In my head, it's all the things. And it's a fantasy.
17: Yes.
18: Versus a reality. Yeah. So I think when you, you know, you hold it in your hand, like, really? All that time and that's what it is? And John was like, why don't you take a victory lap? It's here and it's real.
17: Right.
18: Like, let's just celebrate this for, give it an hour. Can we, before we're all disappointed, give it an hour. Take your victory lap and don't move on. It's done.
17: I like that.
18: Yeah.
17: Take your victory lap. I like that.
18: Because it is, it should have been that moment, but it wasn't. And I don't think I'm alone in that. And you painted, right? You've painted.
17: Yes. My mom and my sister do. Like my niece, she's, I've got some of their artwork hanging in my house. And I try it, and I think I get to, you know, I'm painting within the lines, but I don't want to be that way.
18: Mm-hmm.
17: I want to be like
18: free.
17: Chris got me all this. He got me these canvases. He's got me oils and pastel, like watercolors. Like he got me all these things to experiment with. My little palette, and Kayla made one in ceramic class. Like I got a little ceramic palette thing, and I got into it and I'm like, all right, I am going to sit down and paint something that is abstract. Like I wanted to paint some flowers. It did not come out that way.
18: Mm-hmm.
17: 'Cause I think the more I'm trying to get the detail, like the fine lines, like I want it to be crisp and sharp, and I'm, you know, painting the lines. Chris is like, don't do that.
18: Mm-hmm.
17: He's like, maybe you need to smoke some weed and then go
18: right.
17: put some music on.
18: Because it disconnects the part of your brain that's making those connections.
17: Yes.
18: So they do have that's why Hemingway drank, right? That's, you know, the joke about like go and smoke weed and smoke, you know, draw or something, or whatever, because the critical part of your brain does shut off.
17: Yeah.
18: A bit. But that's also the part that's discernment for other things.
17: Right.
18: But if you need space to allow yourself to feel versus think, you know, doing that and then starting and then seeing if you could find that space afterwards, but getting into the practice of actually doing it. One of my favorite paintings of mine, I don't have any more, but it was going to be a very specific like ocean scene. But then as I did it and I started getting like, oh, like these colors are cool. And then I just started putting them all down. And then I turned the canvas another way and I was doing it linear instead of like a horizontal landscape. And then I was like, oh, and then I just kept adding the layers of the paint on. And it was like, it was supposed to be the ocean, but it wasn't the ocean, but it was such a cool abstract of color.
17: Yeah.
18: Like these two green and blue competing colors. Mm. It was almost like the forest was one half, like all of the greens of plants and all of that, where the other one was all of the colors of water. And I loved it, but I felt it while I was painting it.
17: Yeah. Why didn't you keep it?
18: I think it just didn't make transport or something. You know, I have a lot of those that I didn't make.
17: Yeah, you
18: make.
17: See that. Like,
18: And then you, like, I had one that was, for when I was reading all about the artists, I read Van Gogh's letters to his brother, Theo. And the picture of Almond Blossom, which is the picture of hope, which is one of Van Gogh's most bright, it's one of his brighter ones.
17: Right.
18: Because he's pretty dark as far as paintings go, which I love. I love that because I think we have darkness in our lives.
17: Yes.
18: So how do we not have it in our art? So I actually love his darkness. I love the night skies and all of that. But when he was talking to Theo, he was saying how happy he was and he was painting this painting for his brother. And when I was reading those letters, I made cherry blossoms. But at the time, I was sad, but I liked the idea of hope, but I was feeling sadness. So I painted rain on cherry blossoms. And I had that one for a while. And then I was like, I don't feel sad anymore. That one needs to go.
17: I'm done with that.
18: And I threw a bunch of my paintings in the dumpster at the condo. And then I found them and someone was taking them out and putting them in their garage.
17: Oh, my God.
18: Because as I was walking, I was like, that looks familiar. I'm like, oh, my God, that's mine. And I was like, where'd you get that? They were like, someone threw this out in the trash. I was like, you know, they were probably done with it. But then I started donating them to the lucky dog because they could make money on them.
17: Yeah. Gosh.
18: And even if they got $25, who cares? It's a donation, you know? And then someone has artwork in their house.
17: That's awesome.
18: Yeah. I haven't painted in a while, though, because I had to finish the book.
17: Yeah.
18: It was like one creative thing at a time. But I had the urge to, like, in that messy, difficult part to go paint.
17: Yeah. When we went to that painting, to that painting thing, you were so good about, like, I'm just going to do this and I'm just going to do that. And I can't get myself to the point where I'm just like, I'm just going to do that. I'm just going to feel it. And I want to feel it.
18: So did you ever paint with Bob Ross?
17: I tried.
18: Okay.
17: And he does this little wispy.
18: Yes.
17: Wispy.
18: And happy trees and happy rocks and happy. And he's got the squirrel in his pocket. I found an Instagram page where a guy has a kitten in his pottery smock.
17: Oh, my goodness.
18: I'll put it up on our page because now I'm like in love with that page. He's a potter.
17: Yeah.
18: He's got beautiful pottery.
17: How does
18: vases and everything
17: stay in there?
18: Just like a hammock.
17: Yeah.
18: And he just got his arm out. It's precious. But I remember when Bob Ross had his squirrel, you know, happy squirrel that was going to go out at some point. But my mother, I used to watch it. So for Christmas, I got, did I tell you the story?
17: No.
18: I got a paint canvas. I got the paints, which was like the Bob Ross kit, like the Van Dyke brown all of that, and a couple of brushes. And on Saturday, my mother didn't want to make me to make a mess because my mother was a non-mess person.
17: Yes.
18: We didn't even have plants because they had dirt. That's why we had orchids and not plants. There's no dirt in an orchid. She made me stand paint out in the back hall. And there's a black and white, maybe 12-inch television in the kitchen. I'm in the back hall with no light of sight line to the television. Like, I have to, like, squirrel my head around the door jamb, paint, see what he's doing, paint, you know.
17: Oh, my gosh.
18: And so I painted the picture, and it was perfect. And then when he made us put the rock in the stream, I didn't like my rock.
17: Oh.
18: So I ultimately didn't like that picture. But my mother hung it in the hallway. We had a three-decker, and she hung it in the...
17: Oh, my goodness.
18: And every time I went up there, I would just look and be like, I didn't like the rock.
17: I don't like the rock.
18: I could have painted water over... Now I know I could paint water over the rock.
17: Yeah.
18: But he was always like, there's just happy mistakes. And I'm like, no, this is an unhappy mistake.
17: This is an unhappy mistake. I know.
18: But I was like, okay, let's buy more canvases. She's like, how many of these are we going to do? I'm like, you're the one who bought me the easel and the paint. Like,
17: right.
18: So I only ever did one painting.
17: Oh, my God.
18: So when I started painting again older... My running joke with one of my friends was I was just going to paint the same picture on 100 different size canvases and just have them showing up to her house and have her be like, what are all of these? Same picture across 25. I never did it, but I wanted to.
17: Oh my gosh, that would have
18: been
17: so funny.
18: Been my revenge.
17: Just having it mailed to her like once a week.
18: Same a different painting. Size, yes. Same picture. Yes. Same. Oh my God, how many of these are we going to have? Where do they keep coming from?
17: Or better yet, just have them, like, somebody go in and actually hang them up.
18: Yes, and just they keep showing up in the hallway. Yes. Oh my God, what is happening? And then they just, like, the whole entire wall is the same exact picture in different, like,
17: yes.
18: vertical and then horizontal oh my gosh, then 4x4 or 8x12 or, like, what is happening here? Yeah, so when I first started painting, I was like, why don't I paint? I'm going to try. And then I was like, wow, these are horrible. So yeah. I bought those flat little canvases yeah. that are more like cardboard.
17: Yeah.
18: And I would just practice trees for yeah. a while. And then I was like, okay, I'm starting to feel the feeling that you want it to be perfect, or the feeling for me is I want it to be perfect. Yeah. I'm like, no, if I want perfection, I'll go take a photograph.
17: Yeah.
18: This is a feeling. Painting is a feeling.
17: Yes.
18: And
17: yes.
18: then I got way more into my painting.
17: Yeah.
18: And I started liking things
17: more. I think
18: more.
17: That's what I need to do. Because I was it last winter, the winter before, you know, I got it out and I'm like, okay, I'm going to practice just my trees. Mm-hmm. And I did do a scene, a winter scene that, actually I did two that I really liked. I did, one was like a black canvas and then I did it mm-hmm. in the rain mm-hmm. and did it in the white. And she has, it's a girl holding an umbrella. So it was one yes. of those. It was like a red and she has the red umbrella. And so that one came out pretty good. But I start looking at it and I'm like, it's supposed to be an impressionist. It's not supposed to be perfect, perfect. And I'm like, oh, there's too much rain over here.
18: Uh-huh.
17: Not enough rain over there. And then like the more that you start messing with that umbrella, it's like, and
18: there's a point where when you touch it anymore.
17: Yes.
18: It's going worse.
17: Yes.
18: And that's the same thing with writing.
17: Yeah.
18: There's a point where, okay,
17: yes.
18: you're trying to edit it again and you're strangling out whatever was interesting and now you're making it worse again.
17: Yes. Yes.
18: So there is that, and who knows when it is, right? It's that line. And when you cross it, you're, yeah. you know you've crossed it.
17: I was going to say talking is like that too.
18: Yes. There's a line.
17: Hold the line.
18: Hold the line.
17: You said too much.
18: Or get into an argument.
17: Yes.
18: That's what the painting is. When it's the rock was the argument of my painting.
17: Yes. Yes.
18: Because I was like, it doesn't look like the water's flowing around it. It looks like plunked.
17: Yeah.
18: And I didn't at the time, once the half an hour was over. Yeah. Right, that was the end of the painting right. session because it's done.
17: It's done.
18: Right? And I brought it in and my mother's like, who did that? I'm like, you know, I was in the hallway. Like, I did this. And she's like, you did not. It looks exactly like the thing. And I'm like, except for this rock. This rock is wrong. It's the wrong rock. But it's funny. I think we all need more of that.
17: Yes. Yes. Stop being hard on ourselves.
18: Yeah. And especially when you look at social media. You know, you're checking how many people liked it, how many people viewed yeah. it. And that's not the measure of whether something's worthwhile or not.
17: Right.
18: Every single artist, Van Gogh, Monet, Gustav, I'm trying to think of his name. They were all alive. Nobody liked their stuff.
17: Right.
18: And now, you know, it's being stolen out of museums for millions and millions and millions right. of dollars on right. the black market. It that's not how it works. Like, it's not for us to say.
17: You have to die before it becomes valuable.
18: I have that beautiful hummingbird. That when I went to a, I think it was like it was a charity event. And I'm like, I can't believe nobody wants this painting. It had black in it.
17: Oh.
18: And I wondered, and it was a black frame and it was a very heavy frame. And I wondered if people just didn't think where would they put this in their house? And so I bid on it thinking like, I'm just going to start driving up the bid. No one bid on it. I won that
17: wow.
18: painting and it is stunning. It's the one that I put over I bought that black framed side table with my plants on it.
17: Yeah, yeah, yeah.
18: And that, I think it was valued at like just under $3,000. I got it for $300 at an auction.
17: Wow. That's awesome.
18: And I love it. Like, I couldn't believe nobody was, it's such yeah. a beautiful painting. Yeah. But it's painting on glass.
17: Yeah.
18: It's like such a cool thing. I don't know how the artist even does it, but when the sun hits it, it literally looks neon and illuminated. That's what's so special about it because it's yeah. on glass.
17: That's cool.
18: And I'm like, I would That's never cool. be able to do this yeah. myself. I would never be able to make this.
17: Wow.
18: But I also love mosaics. I wanted to do a mosaic for a while.
17: I want to do one of those.
18: That might be my next.
17: Now it makes me want to go paint.
18: I know, you
17: like,
18: should.
17: I'm going to go pick out my stuff and like, I'm going to paint.
18: And you have that beautiful yard. You can do it outside.
17: Yes. Yes.
18: Be inspired.
17: Oh my goodness. Yesterday, so Stella, our cat, we have the English garden and it's so, so last year when we got mulch, they had something in the mulch that burned like our grass and yes. it killed a lot of the English garden, but literally our tall phlox.
18: Yep. Oh,
17: are,
18: phlox.
17: Are over Chris's head.
18: Wow.
17: So they're over 6 feet tall in some areas. Like it has come back just so abundant and with such force. It just looks.
18: Maybe these are phlox. I'll show you a picture of them at the Isabella Garden because they are stunning. Do they have a million flowers up the stalk?
17: No, they just have more on the top.
18: Oh, okay.
17: Right at the top. I'm trying to think what you're like. It's in like on the tip of my tongue of the flowers that you're talking about.
18: I have a picture.
17: Like
18: of
17: they
18: them.
17: Look like. They look like, anyway, so Stella was, oh, that's beautiful.
18: Rob is getting her glasses so she can see my pictures and I'll post them online. I just haven't had time to do an actual post.
17: I don't know. It does look like,
18: you're not on the mic.
17: It does look like, foxgloves, like the.
18: It does look like foxgloves, but they're not. It's so cool. I'll post some of these. I just wanted to get the actual.
17: Load it into Google.
18: Yeah, that's what we're gonna do because I have the plant identifier. And I'll do some of the artwork too. My friend doesn't like her picture posted, so I won't post any of her. But beautiful, beautiful stuff. She traveled all over the world, so highly recommend the Isabella Stewart Gardner Museum. Do it in the summer. You have a few weeks left into September. Don't forget, summer goes through September. Just because the kids go back to school, summer is not over.
17: I know.
18: Because I imagine in 2 more weeks, women are going to be wearing scarves, sweaters, and boots.
17: Stop.
18: Don't you can wear sleeveless right up till October 1st. Freedom Boat Club does not close until October 15th. We have 6 or 7 weeks, everyone.
17: Yes. Yes.
18: I'm not telling you, beautiful audience, as much as I'm telling me as a constant reminder.
17: Well, the other day it was kind of rainy and overcast and I was like, I had to run some errands and I put jeans on. I'm like, wow, it actually feels weird on my body.
18: Yeah.
17: Like I haven't worn pants and.
18: What is this? What is all this fabric?
17: I haven't worn pants.
18: When was the last time you felt deja vu?
17: Ooh, I don't know. I have to think about that. I used to have it a lot.
18: I used to have it all the time, and I think I don't have enough space because I'm always in the phone or text messages. Yeah, like, I think there's so much bombardment that I don't have the opportunity for the time anymore.
17: Yeah. Yeah. But I don't know when. I couldn't tell you when.
18: Mm, we have a very exciting guest coming on at
17: what
18: 11.
17: About you?
18: It's probably been at least a year.
17: Yeah.
18: Because I also think deja vu is tied to new experiences. Mm. Where it's new and it's like, well, wait a second, I've felt this before. It's not new.
17: But I've had it on like even just little things, like even about like walking into the kitchen.
18: Yes.
17: Like wearing the same thing, doing the exact same thing. And I'm like, no, I didn't. So just on like a small thing, like, oh, wait, I've been here before and I've not been here before. But
18: or I've had like a conversation like, did we already have this conversation?
17: Yes.
18: Yes. Like I've had that kind.
17: Yes.
18: But more of a deja vu where I'm somewhere that the experience could not have happened.
17: Right.
18: Because it's a new experience. And you're like, wait a second.
17: Right.
18: And it's almost like trying to draw from a dream.
17: Mm.
18: I almost feel like deja vu has that dream quality to it. And I'm a huge dream analysis person. I had a dream, maybe it was last week. It was a nightmare and a half. I woke up like, that type of dream.
17: Yeah.
18: And it just was forever. And I'm going to ask Amanda. We have Amanda coming on. She's an energy healer, a yoga teacher. She knows all about the stars. So she'll say something and I'm like, oh yeah, Mercury's in retrograde. What should I be doing? And she's like, nothing. You know, I'll direct message her online. Because she was my yoga teacher.
17: Yeah.
18: Teacher. So I follow her on Instagram. And she says, nothing. There's nothing new to be started in the next 3 weeks. And then I asked her to come on. And she said, we have some really exciting things going on energetically and through the astronomy for August. So she's going to come on to talk about that. And I can't wait. I asked her if we could talk about dreams.
17: Nice.
18: Because I love trying to figure out what my dreams are trying to say. What is my subconscious doing in the middle of the night?
17: Well, I do think that dreaming and I think sleeping, like your subconscious brain, like your subconscious is trying to heal you or it's trying to make sense of something. Like, and I think that's sometimes where, I don't know, without sounding too like dreams, I feel like, I think we all have dreams. Like we all, our brain is constantly working, even in, you know, in a REM state or in, you know, when we're not consciously awake, it's sometimes like when we actually remember the dream, it's that fine line between conscious and unconscious. Mm-hmm. And I'm thinking like, is it our brain just trying to sort thoughts, feelings, you know, experiences out, and sometimes it comes out in this weird
18: way.
17: Yeah.
18: Right. Because they say you can't consolidate your memories without REM sleep.
17: Yeah.
18: So the more, I'm fascinated by sleep because I suffered with insomnia for so long. And then I had very, very vivid dreams that I always used to remember. And I'd be like, what is it trying to say? And because my mother had no interest in my dream, she was like, there's no more boring conversation than someone dreamt last night. And I'm like, this is the most fascinating thing I have to say at 8.
17: Right.
18: Right? What am I talking about at 8? Right. Besides this screwed up dream I had with the dragons or whatever. And, but sometimes, and back in the day, I'd go to the library to look about a few books on dreams. And it was more Freud stuff and Jung and all that. And I wasn't reading that at 8 because it was like, I don't know what this is about. But I have bought dream books about symbolism. Like if you have a bear in your dream, but it's always up to interpretation because what is a bear for you? You know, I love my bears. My bear came to visit the yard yesterday.
17: Right. So it would be a good thing.
18: So to me, the bear is protection and, you know, but he's trying to tell me something and I do believe in, I always wondered when you sleep, you're consolidating your memories and is it your brain being like, where does this go in the filing cabinet?
17: Yes.
18: And it's making a stupid story because it's filing like, something over there and something like something from 2 years ago, something from today.
17: Yes.
18: Does this even need to get remembered? Throw that in the

0: you know, or you're looking for something, but you don't know what you're looking for, but are you looking in the right place? Like that whole feeling. Yeah. So that's what I really want to talk to Amanda about. But she is fantastic. I have been dying to have her on.
1: I'm excited. I can't wait to.
0: And what do you think, like your last couple of dreams, have they been, or when was the last time you had a nightmare?
1: I had one. I had one a couple weeks ago, and I actually remember, like, I remember bits and pieces of it. It was like all of my people, you and John and, you know, my kids, their friends, like we're all together somewhere. And we somehow got separated. Like, I don't remember all of it, but Chris was my ex-husband, but he was still Chris, if that makes sense.
0: Like, yeah, like it was, those dreams that it's like, this was my house, but not my house.
1: Yes.
0: We were here, but it's not there.
1: Yes, yes.
0: Chris was my ex-husband, but it was Chris.
1: Yes, yes. So I think it was that more that familiar, it was that familiar thing. And it was something about, like, I got separated from them, and I was searching, frantically searching for them. And I could hear him calling to me. And I don't remember, like, I just bits and pieces of it. But when I woke up and I was telling him, he was like, that's really weird. Like, just weird stuff happening in it. Mm-hmm. And I'm like, it was our house, but it wasn't our house. And we were on vacation, but we were still in our house. Like, it just weird, like just weird stuff. But I'm like,
0: yeah. And so the science really doesn't know what's happening during sleep and dreams. They really don't know.
1: Yeah.
0: Which is fascinating.
1: Yeah.
0: Which makes me like it all the more that someone doesn't have, you know, those kind of answers.
1: Well, and you think, was it Joe Dispenza that he did the brain, all the brain, like.
0: So he did brain scans, and then Dr. Daniel Amen did tons of brain scans. But I know they're both doing them while they're awake. Do they ever do them while people are sleeping?
1: Right.
0: That's, you know, study me. Yeah. Electrode my brain while I'm sleeping. See what's happening.
1: Well, actually, I was listening to a podcast too, and he's talking about like manifesting. Mm-hmm. And I think how much your subconscious, and I think that all plays into, you know, dreaming. It's like your unconscious brain is trying to assimilate. But we are unconscious during conscious hours. Like, there's this conscious awareness, unconscious consciousness.
0: Yes, because you could be physically conscious, like you're awake, but you're on autopilot because you're driving, or you're on autopilot because you're folding laundry, something you always do. And then you have the daydream part of that consciousness.
1: Yes. But I think that you're always carrying some kind of a feeling. Like, even even like right now, being fully present, having this conversation, your subconscious is still being like, oh, wait, let me pull up that memory, or let me pull up this. So this is what I'm trying to, it's like, it's always working, like, you know, tabs open.
0: Yes. Tabs open.
1: Well, so I was listening to this podcast, and he's talking about how, like manifesting, putting your intent out there. And like, we've talked about it, and there's millions of books about it. And it's like, why, if it's that easy, then why isn't everybody, you know, why isn't everybody manifesting? Like, why isn't everybody, you know, problem solved?
0: Right. You know? I think part of it is you have to be the energy of it already happening.
1: Yes.
0: And it's hard to vibrate at that because we're not all walking around like monks.
1: Yeah.
0: There's a great podcast. There's a guy that I follow on Instagram. His name is Zach Bush. And I loved his page because he would talk about how plants know who their caretakers are, house plants. Mm-hmm. And when you're within so many feet of them, they perk up.
1: Really?
0: Yeah. So he did this whole thing about plants, and he is a more of like a scientist doctor where he was studying cancer for the longest time. Mm. So I love his page. Fascinating. Very woo woo, very like, oh, my brain doesn't quite wrap around this.
1: Right.
0: Like, I would love to understand this. He's got a new book out. So he was on a Joe Rogan podcast. It's 3 hours. It's awesome.
1: Who is it?
0: Zach Bush.
1: Oh, I've listened to him a couple times. Yes.
0: So I love, and going back to Ernie Jacobson, the Phenomena book, there was the guy who created the lie detector test by taking a house plant and trying to set it on fire, and the energy is like, oh no, alarm from the plant. And so I think reading all of that stuff and seeing it all at the same time, and everything is alive.
1: Yeah. So I was listening to his podcast too, but the one of the podcasts he was on, he was talking about how we're all connected.
0: Yes.
1: And getting

0: back to like nature and getting biology. Back to, yes.
1: And he like boohooed AI.
0: Yeah.
1: All together.
0: Well, I sent it to my daughter too. We sent it to, because mm-hmm. Chris was like, you got to listen to this. Because, and our son listened to it, but you know, she's going to be a doctor. So like I said, just listen, just send it to her. Because we're butchering it.
1: Yes, we can't possibly.
0: We're saying it wrong because she's like, wait a minute. You're not going to heal cancer by getting back to nature. You're not doing this. Yeah. You know, she's looking at the science of it. Like, okay, right. What? So I'm like, we're saying it wrong.
1: Right.
0: The way he explains it is beautiful.
1: Yes.
0: But he also talks about, like, I think it was that podcast that he was talking about, even like manifesting it and calling it to you. Not only that you do you believe that it happens, that it's already happened, but, you know, I don't know if it was him or not when he said, you know, say you're trying to manifest money, you know, you just say, you know, oh, abundance or mm-hmm. wealth, or I want to be financially secure. That's not good enough. Mm-hmm. He's saying that you have to be very specific. Call the amount out mm-hmm. and call a buy when date.
1: Mm-hmm.
0: And I'm like, oh,
1: yeah,
0: like, I want to try that. Like $10,000 by October 1st, you right. know, like call it out and then you focus an intention to it. So, you know, I always say that I always see 10-10, 11-11, mm-hmm. 5-55. Like, I always see the double. Chris is like, well, what if you just started putting intention to it every time you saw that? Why don't you start putting something to it? Say something specific. And I'm like, I'm going to start doing that. I'm going to
1: yeah.
0: try it.
1: Yeah.
0: Like, I think it requires a lot more energy of, I don't know about much more energy, an intention to focus on it.
1: Well, you know what's interesting? Lately, I hate waking to an alarm. It brings me back to,
0: ugh.
1: Right? I hate waking to an alarm. I love to wake up 5 minutes before the alarm so I don't hear the alarm, but mm-hmm. I'm right around the right time. I've been telling myself before bed when I set my alarm. Now, granted, I have a cat who will wake me up 2 hours before the alarm or 4 hours before yeah. the alarm. I'm not talking about being awake. I'm talking about being awake enough and ready for
0: yes.
1: the day.
0: Yes.
1: Like to get up.
0: Right.
1: Not like the cat, like
0: I have to get
1: with
0: out
1: the paw.
0: Of
1: can you go get me some more vittles?
0: Yes.
1: I know it's 5:19.
0: I had both the cats on bed this morning. And I'm like, wait, the food bowl must be empty. Like I've got two visitors.
1: So I've been telling myself before bed, I'm going to get up 10 minutes before the alarm at 7:02.
0: Yeah.
1: My alarm's for 7:12. I'm going to get up. And I've been telling myself that. And I've been doing it.
0: That's
1: so that
0: awesome.
1: I don't have to hear the alarm go off.
0: Yeah.
1: Because John doesn't need to wake up at the same exact time I do. And I know when you hear an alarm, it wakes you up.
0: Yeah.
1: So I'm like, I would like to, but I need an alarm on in case this yeah. doesn't work.
0: Right.
1: Because the cat woke me up at 3 and now I'm bypassing 7 or 6. Yesterday yeah. was 6. So that's been cool to
0: I
1: tell
0: love,
1: myself.
0: Yeah. yeah.
1: I'm going to wake up 10 minutes before yeah. the alarm, refreshed.
0: Mm-hmm.
1: I've been adding refreshed because waking up tired does me no good.
0: Yes.
1: So
0: yes.
1: I've been waking up refreshed, ready for my day. So that I can shut the alarm off, but I will put the alarm on yeah. just in case. So I've been trying that.
0: Yeah.
1: And it's been working. So I'm like, all right, yeah. Once I nail this and get this down, I'll practice something else. Start with the little things
0: yes.
1: that nobody is, you know,
0: yes.
1: there's no problems for.
0: Yeah, that is an excellent podcast. And I cut you off, so I didn't remember. What were you going to say about Zach?
1: Oh, that he was talking about that what I loved him talking about was the piece about cancer, what he was learning wrong about cancer, and that we are all connected. And I do believe I remember The Secret, and it was like, if you want a bicycle, just imagine yourself getting a bicycle. I'm like, why don't we all imagine world peace?
0: Right.
1: Why don't we imagine no slavery?
0: Right.
1: Because, you know, everyone acts like slavery was 200 years ago. Slavery is today.
0: Right.
1: In so many right. capacities.
0: Yes.
1: You know, I no child abuse or no rape or right. no war. Like, why don't we all,
0: right.
1: if we're
0: set an intention.
1: Yeah.
0: To, yeah.
1: And because we have this karmic thing, but what I thought was interesting about Zach was, you know, he has his medical piece of it. He studies a lot of indigenous people. So you should go check him out. I think he's an interesting enough person to
0: yes.
1: check out. And like Robin said, we will butcher whatever he has to say.
0: Yeah, because I was trying to tell him about the apple juice. Do you remember when he was
1: yes.
0: went to the indigenous tribes and like they were
1: the Amazon.
0: Apples. They had been eating apples.
1: They'd been eating off the land. They had no monetary system.
0: Yes.
1: Someone brought them apple juice and it collapsed their whole entire society.
0: Yes.
1: And
0: yes.
1: So what I think about that's really interesting about that is he was saying, because he was on the Joe Rogan podcast, and Joe Rogan seems to say he believes that we are creating a new species by hybrid computer.
0: Yes, the AI.
1: That this is the new thing. And you know how I feel about it.
0: Yeah.
1: We're not going to bore everyone right. with my disappointment in it.
0: at what point do we not, are we more AI if we keep manipulating genes?
1: But what Zach says to that is we can't keep getting further from biology. We have to get closer back to it.
0: Right.
1: Disease comes from further being away from biology. Think of all of the mental illness. Mm-hmm. Think about all of the, so, and not just mental illnesses like a schizophrenia, but also anxiety,
0: depression,
1: just things that used to be part of the human condition. Sometimes you have anxiety. Sometimes you have depression. So now it's a condition.
0: Right, right.
1: That needs to be heavily medicated. You know, you know, now you got to dial in this cocktail of I need two Xannies, one Prozac, one this, one that. So one of the funny jokes that we've started, there's a funny Instagram page that has a guy and a girl comedian, and they do about Canada just legalized edibles. And so now, you know, they do little skits on Instagram. And so a cop will pull them over. Why are you speeding? We're trying to get home before the edible kicks in. Is one of them. Why are you stopped at the stop sign? We're waiting for it to turn green.
0: Yeah.
1: And they're really, so they do all of these things. I don't know why I went off on that tangent. Oh, so one of the things I do now is when people are driving horrible on the road, I go, edible has kicked in. They think like, why is everyone going so fast? You know? Nope, you're just high. Yeah, right. You know, or the Xanax has kicked in.
0: Yes.
1: You know, when everyone's like, it's cool. Why are you like rushing? Why are you so hopped up and all this?
0: Like my cashier at the grocery store was like that the other day.
1: So now instead of being angry, I'm just like, oh, their edibles popped in. Let me get around them.
0: Yeah.
1: their Xanny must be kicked in. Or somebody does something, their Xanny must be wearing off. Because everyone seems to be medicated but me. But now I'm like, totally makes sense. Totally makes sense.
0: Yes.
1: Totally
0: yes.
1: makes sense.
0: Yes. Yes. Yeah.
1: And then you don't have to be mad.
0: Yes.
1: It's like giving a little bit of the benefit of the doubt. You're high. You should not be on the road.
0: Yeah,
1: get off.
0: But it's also like it is. I think it's setting an intention to, you know, find joy, to be happy instead of like we've been trying to like you can either live in stress or you cannot live in stress. You can find the joy like because, you know, if you look at it, like the things that happen in a business day. So last week, it actually happened twice. It happened 2 weeks ago. And then last week, we had all of our money taken from our account.
1: Yes.
0: And
1: hacked.
0: Well, they knew it because it had happened.
1: Who's they? The bank?
0: The bank.
1: Okay.
0: They knew it happened. So 2 weeks ago, it was like a small amount. It was like 15 grand that they caught it. So what happened is the lady who does our books, she had logged on and she had gotten a message saying that a two-factor authentication was required. So she did it. Well, it was a scam.
1: Ah.
0: And the bank knew it because they knew exactly when it happened. They had traced it. Like they had already set. And then when she called and she said, yeah, we've been compromised. They didn't fix it. They didn't let anybody else know. But so it just happened last week. They had moved all of the money into one of the business accounts. She caught it. Our bookkeeper caught it and she called the bank immediately to freeze the account. And in that time before they could freeze it, they took it. Huh. And they're like, well, you'll have it within 24 hours. But 2 weeks ago, we already had to go and get all new cards, all new accounts, everything changed. And now we had to go and do it again. Okay. So
1: you have to change the account numbers and all of that other stuff.
0: Yeah. You had to go. They froze the account and then they put it back. They put it in, but you have to go get all new cards, all new things. So we had to do that twice. in a period of 2 weeks. I'm like, this is ridiculous. So we've switched banks.
1: Yeah. So I think one of the things that I joke about all the time is, not that I would do cocaine because I have menopause, right, and I need more energy. That was a joke I did earlier this week that kind of the person was like,
0: what?
1: And I'm like, it's a joke. Well, it must not be funny.
0: You know, we could have spent all weekend being like, so because then they got half of it back, but we had to wait until Monday. So he had to go get another, we just went to go get another cashier's check to transfer it to the other bank, but having to wait the whole weekend. So mindset was we could have been stressed and worried about it. And, you know, it stops production. You know, we can't pay
1: bills. You can't pay.
0: Bills, can't pay contractors, you know, everything, you know, I had bills to pay due and having to go and find a different way to do it. So it could have just been very stressful. We chose not to, like, you know what, it's going to be, it's going to,
1: yes,
0: choosing to be like, hey, I'm not going to let this steal my peace.
1: Yes.
0: Steal my joy.
1: Yes.
0: And I think if we all more live more like that.
1: Right. Trust that it's going to be okay. That requires, yes, faith. And I think we're a faithless, yes, people in general.
0: Yes.
1: At the moment.
0: Yes.
1: But the other joke I say that might be funnier than the cocaine joke is maybe, maybe not. You guys tell. You guys can tell me. You can tell me if you're laughing.
0: You
1: at
0: decide.
1: This. If you wanted to rob me, you would have to hold me up. But now, like, because then that gave me a fighting chance of, no, you're not stealing my wallet. But now you're just some creepers on the back end,
0: right,
1: hacking away at all the computers.
0: Right.
1: How many letters have you gotten from Equifax? Hey, all your accounts have been,
0: yeah,
1: compromised. I'm like, I didn't even want you to have any my information anyways. I've gotten one when I used to have United Healthcare. Hey, all your medical data has been compromised.
0: Yes.
1: You know, you're like, well, it wouldn't have to be compromised if you weren't having everything everywhere. You're housing all this information. I was joking.
0: Right.
1: My friend and I, we're talking about the Isabella going to the museum. And I said, I'll get us the library pass. She goes, yeah, because my library passes are all out. So I do it. And then you can't just, even though you have the library pass, you have to go online, make an account to get the tickets.
0: Yeah.
1: So you have to create a password.
0: Yeah.
1: Right. You have to do all that. So I'm doing it because I want to go with my friend. I want to have a good time. And I'm trying not to be resentful as I'm doing it. Right. So I'm doing it. And then I tell her I have to do that. She goes, yeah, we wouldn't have been, either we wouldn't have gone or we would have been paying full price because I'm not doing that.
0: Yeah.
1: Because I love how she says, I don't have to do that.
0: Yeah.
1: I don't have to, you know, yeah. We haven't pushed back. Yeah. We don't have to do this. To get a ticket to a movie theater, you don't need all, yeah, my personal data.
0: Yes.
1: To do all these things, you know,
0: I don't need my date of birth.
1: You don't. All of this stuff, if we get to push back more.
0: Yes.
1: But what happens is it's the tide. It's the, yes, dismal tide of this is the way it has to be. And I love being the voice of dissent on when doesn't it have to be that?
0: Right. You have to have enough people. You have to have enough people all at the same time to say, no, we're not doing this.
1: If there was a way to say for 1 week.
0: It's literally like Walmart. Like they have all these aisles. They have all these aisles. And then they actually have the self-checkout that has a conveyor belt. So you have the little self-checkout that has the little tiny, like you have no place. If you're going to go get a whole thing of, if you're getting a whole lot of stuff, you have this little tiny thing, but they actually have self-checkout where they have the conveyor belts. They're never up and running. They've been better. They've have two cashiers. Yesterday they had three. They had three cashiers going, but it's, and everybody goes to there, but they have people, they have employees that are walking through the store. Like I went in to go get, I needed carrots and I needed cat food. And so anyway, I think milk, and I got some bananas. But anyway, so in those time going to go get those four items, I saw more employees standing around, like at the end of the meat section. There's four employees just talking, just checking out. And what drives me nuts, I have this little passive aggressive game I play with the guys that's sitting at the stool. Like you've got three people by the doors checking receipts. And I'm like,
1: come bring us out.
0: I am not going to show you,
1: yeah,
0: my receipt. And I'm like, I just smile.
1: Oh, I do that at the Costco the other day. I bought a cake. Maybe this was like a week or two ago. And I'm walking with my one cake and I'm got my receipt. And there was a huge line. I'm like, not waiting this line. Mm. It's, you know, I walk right by and she's like, ma'am, Like, you can come arrest me.
0: Right.
1: For, I have the receipt for the item. I didn't steal it. Right. What are we going to do? Like,
0: right.
1: At some point, you know, I do think it's proof that as a society, we are calm as Hindu cows about following rules that, you know, Thursdays in New York, they loot and steal everything, but all these stores have millions of dollars worth of inventory, right. Basically with unaccounted
0: well,
1: for.
0: You
1: trusting
0: article,
1: us
0: like,
1: to
0: they don't care that
1: trusting
0: you steal,
1: us
0: they
1: to
0: don't.
1: Read it out, like
0: yeah.
1: Check ourselves out. Yeah. You as a corporation, that you're not concerned about making sure that theft isn't a thing. When we were growing up, theft was a thing.
0: Yeah, they don't care.
1: Yeah, but isn't
0: it's
1: that
0: reflected in the prices?
1: But don't you think that's also yes. reflective that they think as a society we won't?
0: Right. This guy's like 400 pounds sitting on a stool. Are you going to come after me? Are you going to chase me because you don't see my receipt?
1: He can't chase you because he is 400 pounds around the stool.
0: Right. Right.
1: I've sat
0: he
1: on a stool.
0: He stands up and that stool's coming with him. It's tucked in there.
1: Tucked under.
0: Yes.
1: That... So, I won't say no. What that is, actually.
0: Open a register and you get to work. Like, I mean, maybe I should get a job. Maybe I should get a job. I want to be the stool person at Walmart.
1: You want to be? To me, like, I remember.
0: Robin, can you go on aisle 7? Nope.
1: So I'm from the generation that I used to work as a cashier. I went from taking the items out of the cart for people, you know, bagging the bags and then bringing them to the car.
0: Wow.
1: Right. We had a parking lot that was on an incline, so we didn't allow shopping carts in the parking lot. So we literally, you would drive up and we'd put the bags in your car for you.
0: Wow.
1: But when they started saying you have to collect people's zip codes, I would not. And they would say, hey, you haven't collected the right amount of zip codes. I'm like, the people didn't want to tell me.
0: Right.
1: That Why? Was such an invasion of, because at yes. the time they were trying to figure out who the demographic is that shops at the store. And guess what? They're here. Doesn't matter.
0: Right. Right.
1: Doesn't matter. They're here. And if I piss them off too much, they won't come back.
0: Right.
1: I'm not. These people were pissed to be at the supermarket.
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3: USA Radio News. I'm John Summers. President Trump says he expects further discussions with Iran this week after rejecting a ceasefire proposal over the weekend. In a phone interview with Axios, Trump said Iran wants to make a deal, but it's not a deal he wants to make. President Trump announced plans for a new $15 billion steel plant in Iowa.
4: Speaking from the Oval Office Monday, the president says it's going to be the largest plant in U.S. history, calling it exciting news. Trump said it's part of his plan to bring manufacturing back to the U.S., especially steel production, which declined under former President Biden. It's being built by Minnesota-based Mesabi Metallics, and the facility is expected to create over 1,700 permanent jobs in Iowa. I'm Mark Mayfield.
3: A massive ocean wave called a Kelvin could soon raise sea levels along the California coast by up to a foot, making flooding more likely as El Nino also grows stronger. Kelvin waves are much larger than normal waves and can span thousands of miles. A Kelvin wave recently hit South America and is moving toward California. It could arrive within days and keep sea levels higher for months as warm water stays along the coast. Meanwhile, a rare venomous sea snake made an appearance on a Southern California beach.
5: A family at Crystal Cove State Beach in Orange County ran into the sea snake several weeks ago. A video shows them helping it back into the water. Experts say the creature was likely the venomous yellow-bellied sea snake, which usually lives further south. The snake's venom can cause paralysis and respiratory problems in humans, but rarely death. The Natural History Museum of Los Angeles County says only a handful of sightings have occurred in California, and those are often on beaches where the snakes have washed up during previous El Ninos. I'm Rich Cassone.
3: Texas State Senator Angela Paxton urged her fellow Republican women to vote straight ticket this November, saying it's not about the people running, but about maintaining party control. From America's News Network, USA Radio News.
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9: That is not true.
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12: Travel further back. It's Carson Hocevar. Bubba Wallace goes sliding down to the grass to turn number 1.
13: I don't know what the statistics say, but I kind of like the look of that number 5. HendrickCars.com machine. Kyle Larson, the class of the field so far as he heads for turn 3.
11: We have a 3-driver battle for the lead. Kyle Larson, Chase Briscoe, Austin Cindric, with pit stops coming up in the next handful of laps or so.
14: Here's Larson. Down and away they go. Larson slides out in front of Chase Briscoe.
13: Nose to nose into turn 1. Briscoe goes all the way to the bottom. He'll pull the slide job across the nose of Kyle Larson. Chase Briscoe takes the lead.
11: Kyle Larson will go back to the top of the leaderboard. Off the corner they come. It's Chase Briscoe now in hot pursuit.
13: Briscoe may have gotten the wall. He'll lose second place in 2.
12: Checkered flag in the air, and Kyle Larson wins the Hollywood Casino 400 at Kansas Speedway.
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21: Welcome to Nashua Matters with John Sullivan. Wide-ranging discussions on political matters, economic matters, social matters, all with the Nashua perspective. For the next hour, John brings you in-depth to all that matters to Nashua. And now, your host, John Sullivan.
22: Good morning, Nashua. It's Monday, so it must be Nashua Matters here on WSMN. And we are live this morning in downtown Nashua on WSMN on 95.3 FM, 1590 AM, and also WSMN.live. And it is my pleasure. So I do try very hard to get guests on. And Jen McCormick from Nashua Public Library was kind enough to brave this awful weather to come out to the studios of WSMN and join Nashua Matters. And we were chatting before we came on, Jen, is how long we want to go. And we thought, well, I mean, we're on till noon, so let's just see what happens. Yeah. And you have some notes there, which is great. But so let me back up. Nashua Matters officially welcomes Jen McCormick from the Nashua Public Library. We're going to talk the past, the present, the future of the library. And yesterday, in preparation for the interview, I sent her an article from Seth Godin, which I have read on this very radio show once before, but I'm going to read it again. But Jen, why don't you say hello and we'll get started.
23: Well, good morning. Good morning, John. Thanks for inviting me on.
22: Absolutely.
23: I did brave the weather. I walked.
22: You did.
23: Two blocks.
22: Yeah. Well, it has let up a little bit.
23: Yeah. Well, honestly, yeah, just as easy to walk as to park and walk over from the garage.
22: I agree.
23: I am really happy to be here and talking about the library, and our future is my favorite thing to do.
22: How long have you been with the library?
23: It'll be 17 years in January.
22: Holy cow.
23: Yeah.
22: Okay.
23: Yeah, it feels like I just got here some days.
22: Yeah.
23: And then other days, you know,
22: it's your sixth lifetime.
23: Yeah.
22: So we're going to talk about all things library, but as I teased a little bit before, there was this, I subscribe to Seth Godin, who is an author and he's a thinker and he's wrote several books about marketing, but he kind of strays outside of that occasionally. And every day he writes a blog and it's free to subscribe. And I think he's done it 10,000 days in a row or something. Wow. It's crazy. But this one landed in my inbox, I think at the beginning of this month, or August. And it says here, it's titled The Modern Library. And then he goes on to say, is this where books go to die? There are about 7,500 public libraries in the U.S., and until recently, more than a third of their transactions were for DVDs. What's a library for? The media has changed, our needs have changed, but the dynamics of funding, architecture, and expectation have largely remained the same. The modern library is about community, education, and access to tools. It creates an aura of possibility and engages with what's really scarce, possibility, not data. So I put that out to you, Jen, yesterday, and I think that our discussion today is, you know, the Nashua Public Library, from your website, has been basically around Nashua since 1867.
23: Yeah.
22: So now, but now we're talking about the modern library. And when I sent you that quote, what were your thoughts about that as you've been there for 17 years?
23: I think it's a beautiful quote. I think his thoughts are right on, and it poses a challenge to communities, but it's also, to me, felt like validation of the work that we've been doing. And it made me think of, so I'm peeking down at my notes. I brought some notes so I remember these
22: dates. It's
23: so,
22: radio, so you can peek all you want.
23: The public library in Nashua actually started as an Athenaeum in 1840.
22: Okay.
23: So that was a group of individuals who pooled books and resources and established an Athenaeum. I like that word because it introduces the concept of a library as not just a place where there are books for you to borrow, but it's a place of learning. Mm-hmm. So you would expect to be in conversation with other people. You would be bringing books to the collection that were meaningful to you, so that someone might be talking to someone else about why you contributed it. And I think that that thread of learning together continues through libraries now. We're 2026. That is definitely the way our library operates. I think most libraries operate. We are a place where people come together, not just to read the books that we select, but to learn from each other.
22: Mm-hmm.
23: One statistic that I like to quote recently is our community meeting rooms were used over 5,000 times last year. So that's 5,000 times a person or a group reserved a room, and these are all nonprofits or social groups, you know, hobby groups. They reserved a room to meet together, to talk about something, to learn something, to share what they're working on with their community. You can think of those as having content like books have, or like movies have, or all the different ways that libraries hold stories, whatever media those stories are in. They're also in the people that live here and the things that they think are cool or they think are important that they're working on. So I would say we're still an Athenaeum.
22: Yeah.
23: But it's, also 30% of our circulation last year was digital content.
22: Interesting.
23: So things
22: so
23: still
22: kind of
23: change.
22: Going back to that piece that, I did read that you, and I think this was from 2023, but 178,000 visitors in 2023.
23: Yeah,
22: is that updated or is that?
23: No, last year there were 198,000 visits.
22: So going back to 1840,
23: I
22: think that was the year, right?
23: Yes.
22: Help me with the word again.
23: Athenaeum.
22: Athenaeum.
23: Yeah.
22: All right. I've never heard that word before. So, but back then, and because I do love to read history, you know, people that had some means, they were judged as a collection of their library in their homes, right? You
23: Correct.
22: Know, they would, you know, oh, look at my impressive collection of books here. So how interesting now that 30% of the transactions are digital content, if you will. All right, so the library, let's talk about physical location, because I would think a lot of people think of the library, or if they've come to Nashua recently, they only know of one location.
23: Right.
22: That opened in September.
23: September 1971. We're 55.
22: Wow. It was at the Hunt Building, right?
23: Correct.
22: Okay, so walk me through what happened there.
23: So the Hunt family built that building in, when did that open? 1903, that building opened. Before that, in 1894, it was in the Oddfellows Building, which is just a block or two down.
22: Oh, yeah.
23: And we've had branches. There was a branch on Arlington Street. And one of your listeners will correct me if I'm wrong, but I think it was in not the building the Arlington Street Community Center is in now, but the adjacent building.
22: Okay.
23: Which also operated the fire department, I think. We had a branch in the Chandler Building, which is an old Victorian home right across the street from the hospital. That closed shortly before I got here in 2010, and that building was sold, I think, in 2014.
22: Okay. I think it's empty today still, I think.
23: It's had a lot of lives, John.
22: Yes, absolutely.
23: Those buildings do. So yeah. We operated out of the Hunt Building for quite a while.
22: Hmm. 1903 to 1971?
23: 1971.
22: Yeah, that's a long time.
23: Closed stacks.
22: Yeah.
23: It's neat. It's neat to go in there and imagine what it used to look like. So one of the rooms in the Hunt Building is fairly consistently, when you go in to the right, that was the reading room. There was a fireplace in there.
22: Hmm.
23: Should I ask the fire marshal?
22: Can we light a fire in here?
23: Yeah.
22: Would that be allowed? Yeah. I crack up to myself whenever I go into the Hunt Building, because you can't sneak up on anybody in that building, because
23: no,
22: those floors just creak
23: yes.
22: like crazy.
23: Yes.
22: All right. So the current home was built in 1971,
23: mm-hmm.
22: and you were nice enough. Was it 2 years ago, 3 years ago? You gave me a tour. You remember that?
23: I do remember that.
22: Because we were talking about the HVAC system.
23: Correct.
22: In the current building. And I was amazed at how old it was.
23: Yeah.
22: It seemed to me that heating and ventilation system was there before. It seemed like you built the building around it, because it was just seemed so old and prehistoric.
23: Yeah, and large too.
22: Yes.
23: Those components are huge. Yeah.
22: I remember you telling me, like, well, I have to go down here and I have to open this vent, or, you know, like,
23: yep.
22: Oh my gosh. It's just crazy to think. And, you know, these modern times that we have to do that.
23: I know. Well, what I've heard anecdotally is that when the building was built, that wasn't a great HVAC system. So I don't know.
22: Yes.
23: Somebody made decisions 55 years ago now.
22: Right.
23: Probably closer to 60.
22: Yeah. So what is the current state of the library? Let's talk present day.
23: We are chugging along in an old broken down building.
22: Mm-hmm.
23: But I have a tremendous staff. I think that's the real story. So we have now 38 employees, a couple of vacancies, but around 38 people that really love working at a library. They love working with members of the public. They love what they do. So we're always trying to respond to customer input. What do our customers want? And they tell us that a number of ways. The things they show up for, they email us, they talk to us in person. They comment on Facebook. So we shift what we do according to what the community asks us for. I think the latest thing that people may or may not know we have is we have what we call a library of things. So the collection of kind of ordinary household items that we're introducing people to. So you have a chance to either try it before you buy it, or you know you want it, but you don't want to invest in it, because how often do you, for instance, a paper shredder that's pretty mundane, but if you just shred your tax forms once a year when you filed your taxes for the current year, maybe you don't want to buy that. We also have metal detectors, which are really popular, and we have one for adult and one kid size.
22: Like the ones that the
23: family.
22: Yeah. The guy at the beach?
23: Exactly. Yeah.
22: Looking for buried treasure.
23: Treasure hunters. Yeah, that's exactly what. We have a laminator. We have a sewing machine. We have some garden tools. So, and that, the list of items that we have is all from customer input. People tell us what they need. And maybe it's something they can't afford or they don't want to buy it. And we try to add it.
22: Okay.
23: Within reason.
22: Now, when did you start that? When did you start
23: That's about 2 years old.
22: Okay.
23: Yeah, so 2 years this month, I think we started it.
22: So how did that idea come about, the library of things? Was that a brainstorming session? Did you see it in another community and you thought you'd start it?
23: Yeah, it's we were actually late to the trend.
22: Okay.
23: So it was going on in some of the other bigger city libraries, but smaller communities too.
22: Mm-hmm.
23: I would say, I don't know this for sure, but it has the feeling that it grew out of increased interest in sustainability overall. how much we are consuming. How do you get rid of things when you no longer want them or need them?
22: Mm-hmm.
23: So it's a good way for a community to share with each other. That's really what public libraries are, right? You're sharing.
22: Yeah, absolutely. And I think that, you know, so for me, just a quick story that I love about the library is I'm a notoriously slow reader. And when I watched the movie Oppenheimer, mm-hmm. and then I went and got the book that inspired the movie, and that sucker was thick. And I didn't, when I went to reserve it online, I didn't look at the page count, but when I went to pick it up because I had reserved it. And so, I mean, this is how it works. I mean, right. I go online, I go, I want this book, American Prometheus. That's the name of the book. And, they had it waiting for me, which was great. Took it out, due back in 3 weeks. I think it was 3 weeks.
23: Yep.
22: And I had probably, I'm going to say, I don't remember. I'm going to say it's 500 pages. I mean, it's big. It is a doorstop. But I probably got, I don't know, maybe halfway through it in 2.5 weeks. And wouldn't you know, an email just shows up in my inbox. We've automatically renewed the subscription. So you have another 3 weeks.
23: Yeah.
22: So the library knows that I'm a slow reader. I didn't even have to go in and say, you know what? I need more time on this.
23: Yeah.
22: They automatically renewed it for me, which is great. But I love that. You know, but I do like being on the clock for reading because sometimes it gets by me.
23: Sometimes.
22: Yes, absolutely. Like get through this. But yeah, I love the convenience of it. I think the website's amazing.
23: Oh, good.
22: And it's easy to search and whatnot. So, all right. So you talked about present day. You talked about the meeting rooms.
23: Yeah.
22: So there were 5,000 meetings. How many meeting rooms do you have?
23: We have, watch me count in my head. We have 5 meeting rooms and 2 study rooms.
22: Okay.
23: So those 2 study rooms are counted in that 5,000.
22: Okay.
23: And they range from what we call our theater. It's really not a theater anymore, but we show movies in it, so mm-hmm. we call it a theater. That you can seat about 75 people comfortably. Our other meeting rooms are 30 people, or there's a couple that are a little bit smaller than that.
22: Okay.
23: Yeah. So we have, it's fascinating the number and types of groups that meet there.
22: Yeah, for sure. So if there's anybody listening that never considered meeting at the library, how do they go about that? How do they do that?
23: You can reserve it right on our website.
22: Okay.
23: And to be eligible for one of our larger community rooms, you do need to be a nonprofit or a local community group, can't be for profit.
22: Mm-hmm.
23: The smaller study rooms, anybody can reserve. You can reserve them, I think, 5 days ahead of time, the small study rooms. The larger meeting rooms, you can reserve up to 6 months ahead. Easy enough to do. And if you can't figure it out, just call the library and we'll walk you through it.
22: Okay.
23: Yeah.
22: So I'm going to catch you a little off guard here on this question, but in the present day, what are you most excited about now at the library?
23: Oh. I have not caught off guard. So what we're excited about is the idea of a future renovated building.
22: Okay.
23: If that comes to fruition, we've been working on that really since 2022, which is when we did the technical assessment. And I think you came to visit after that report was released.
22: Mm.
23: Really just summed up all of the mechanical issues with the building. We've since gone on to do a feasibility study, really did a lot of community outreach, listened to what people wanted from their library. And that combined with all of the things that are no longer functional, now we're planning a renovation.
22: Right.
23: It's not funded. We have a long way to go, but that's exciting.
22: Well, there is... So for listeners of the show that don't know, I'm a serving alderman here in the city, Ward 9. And we do have a bonding authorization that had a first reading last week for design services for mm-hmm. the library. I think it was $3 million, I think.
23: Correct. Yeah.
22: So that is moving through the legislative process. So they'll fund that. Mm-hmm. Let's jump into it. I mean, the future of the library, I mean, that really is, I mean, that's one of the big things, you know, when I think about it as an alderman, like, what do we got to do in the city? Right.
23: Yeah.
22: You know, we got to fix our library. We need a new fire station up by exit or station 5 by the airport. Yeah. You know, there's some schools that need some help. So all of this capital that needs allocation.
23: So much.
22: And to me, city government 101, you got to have a library.
23: I would agree.
22: Yeah.
23: Yeah.
22: And we were chatting off air about in my travels, I had seen where libraries are. And down in Kentucky, where my daughter went to school, I had noticed that one library was in a shopping mall. So they obviously had an open space there, and they decided to do that. So it is interesting. It's creative. But let's talk about the Nashua Library. That's why we're here. And we did a feasibility study. So that means that we put some work into what the library not only should look like, but what should happen on the inside, right?
23: Right.
22: I mean, and so walk me through the feasibility study. What did you find out? What does the future library look like?
23: Well, so the easy answer to that is it looks a lot like it does now, and it'll stay right in the spot that it's in. And I shared a little bit about this with you before we got on air, but it is, I think this is kind of the story of public libraries in general. People want everything. So we heard loud and clear from the public, they want more meeting rooms, more types of meeting rooms. There isn't enough. Our meeting rooms are booked every single Monday through Thursday evening. They've been booked every Monday through Thursday evening since sometime in March. So if you have a group and you're trying to get together to play chess or learn Mahjong, it's hard to get in. People want that. They really want more and better space for, we call it youth services. So kids to teens, three separate age groups, but the community wants more of that. They want a dedicated spot for story time. They want more space for tweens, which are kids like age 10 to 12, 10 to 13. And teenagers want a space that's more their own with a door on it. People want our local history room to be in better shape. It's can't think of a really good descriptor, so I'll just say it's leaking. So currently we have buckets out to catch water, and there's some of the shelving has failed. So the historical and archival materials that we are stewards of is not in a safe spot. We also heard from a number of people that they want more books. They want to see the books. They feel like the library has moved too far away from print material into digital. That is a little bit harder problem to solve because we know how customers use our collection, and there isn't sustained demand for more print materials. But one thing you will see in the new building is the collections will be featured more prominently. And the final thing we heard, which we already knew, is that the building is not accessible. If you have any kind of a mobility disability, if you're a mom pushing a stroller, if you're just a middle-aged person who maybe is tired from the week, our front door is far from the parking lot, the bathrooms are inadequate and in pretty poor condition, the lighting's bad. When you come in the building, you can't really see where you're supposed to go, and the elevator really only holds one. So that list of ways that our building is not accessible to people goes on and on. And I hope we'll address all of that.
22: So it's showing its age.
23: Yeah.
22: Yeah. And it's a product of its time, 1971. I mean,
23: absolutely.
22: we were a different country, and you know, you know, we weren't aware of everything back
23: right.
22: then.
23: Right. And one interesting thing to note, which you wouldn't know if you don't work, he didn't work there. When the building was opened, only that main floor was really open to the public. And most of, we call the lower level, was left for future development. So I don't think traffic down there was really fully considered when that building was initially designed.
22: Okay. This is Nashua Matters on WSMN. I am your host, John Sullivan, and I am joined today by Jen McCormick, Executive Director. That's your official title?
23: I'm just the director.
22: Okay. The director of the Nashua Public Library. Kind enough to spend some time with us here today on the show talking about the Nashua Library and what the future holds. And what is, so I understand that, you know, there is funding, but what, it's funny, you talk about the books. I mean, when I walk in, I see books. That's what I see.
23: So do I.
22: Yeah. Okay. All right. Well.
23: We made some changes and we did remove some stacks and
22: okay.
23: You can't explain it.
22: Yeah.
23: Hear what people say.
22: I have never been in the history room though.
23: Oh, really?
22: Yeah.
23: You should come visit.
22: I should. I used to, long time ago, back when I was in, well, they used to call it junior high, Jen. Now it's called middle school.
23: Middle school. I also went to junior high, Jen.
22: Thank you. I used to have to walk. My sister, now I'm going to really age myself. She worked up at the Nashua Mall, and they had one of those, the drive-through photo mat.
23: Oh, yeah.
22: The photo mat. So she worked there.
23: Oh, wow.
22: But she didn't get out of work until, I don't know, 6 o'clock or something. So I had to go somewhere because she had to drive me. So I would go to the library and do all my homework. And then she'd come pick me up, which was great. So anyway, my pointless stories. Talk to me about the future. What this library will look like. Obviously, it will hopefully have an updated HVAC system.
23: Yeah.
22: But no one's ever interested in the infrastructure. They want to know what it's going to look like on the outside.
23: Right.
22: And maybe on the inside, but what do you think in your mind's eye of where can they see a rendering of what this is going to look like?
23: That is a great question. And today, you really cannot. We've just finished the schematic design phase that's being estimated right now. So I think you can look forward to a joint building committee meeting in October where there'll be a final presentation of the schematic design, which you probably know. That's really just the larger scale design. How big is the building? What shape is it? Where are the doors? Where do programs sit next to each other, but not the details. There are some things I can tell you, though, that I think are really exciting.
22: Okay, let's go.
23: One is, if you visited the library from your car recently or ever since we've opened, I think you'll know it feels like a really long walk from where you get out of your car all the way to the front door.
22: Yes.
23: But our architect's team has designed the approach so that you'll be able to walk from your car right into the middle level of the building. So I think it'll cut off. What's a way I can orient? So if you've been to the library and there's a circular brick area, there used to be a beautiful Japanese maple and there's some stone seats.
22: Yes.
23: So the new entrance will sit approximately there, a couple of feet back.
22: Mm-hmm.
23: So I think people will really appreciate that. You might still want to go in the original entrance because there's things up on that floor that you want, but it's a much shorter walk with very little elevation, and you'll be inside the building. The bricks on the building, not in great shape. They all have to come off. So the next kind of design choice is, what do we put back on? All the bricks have to come off. The flashing behind them was installed incorrectly. We have water coming in the building all over the place. So we're working on that. That's an open question. It will look like brick, I think.
22: Mm-hmm.
23: But we'll have more glass. So you can see, when you're walking by, what's going on inside. We'll have a brand new elevator for people who are sick and tired of waiting for that thing. And we're improving views to the river. So this is a funny detail that I'm really grateful customers spoke up about. So the river used to be something people didn't want to enjoy, but now it's beautiful and the city's spending all this money developing the river walk. So all of those river views that we enjoy now in our offices will become available to customers.
22: Well, we've cleaned up the Nashua River. We should look at
23: it. Yeah, we should.
22: Yeah, okay.
23: And we'll watch all that power being generated.
22: Yes, let's hope so. I'm sure the past couple of days we've generated a lot.
23: So it will be in the same spot, and it'll be roughly the same size and shape. A little bit is being demolished to square off some corners, but it'll still look like your library. Mm-hmm. You'll just get into it faster. You'll be able to see what's going on. And when you're inside, there'll be a central stair. Kind of, I would describe it like an atrium, so that you'll be able to see what's going on the other floors.
22: Okay.
23: Which you don't get now.

0: innovation with addition.
1: Yeah.
0: So
1: well, that's the
0: entrance.
1: New
0: entryway.
1: Yeah.
0: Yeah.
1: Okay.
0: So that east end of the building where the children's room is now, that's probably the best way to orient it. Some portion of the building on that end will be demolished, and then we'll put an addition on.
1: Okay. Okay.
0: Yeah.
1: All right.
0: I act like I'm doing it. I'm not doing any of that.
1: So what happens to the library when that is going on?
0: Well, we are looking for a new home. Do you have 20,000 vacant space, 20,000 square feet of vacant space?
1: Not currently, no. No.
0: Yeah. So we're actively looking now for a temporary location. So I would expect in about a year. Do not quote me on that. We'll move into a temporary location and operate out of that location for about a year and a half while the building's being renovated.
1: Okay. You got to move all those books?
0: We are going to move all of those books.
1: Whoa.
0: Yep. The renovation is going to be pretty dramatic. Everything's coming out.
1: Yeah.
0: And we're hoping to find a spot where they can all come with us.
1: Okay. All right.
0: Jury's still out on that.
1: Interesting.
0: Yeah.
1: 20,000 square feet.
0: Ish.
1: Hmm.
0: So right now we operate, the building's about 60,000 square feet, but about 35,000 of that is what we operate out of now.
1: Mm-hmm.
0: Be really hard to replicate that. Mm-hmm. So.
1: Okay.
0: 20,000's kind of our sweet spot.
1: So you'll
0: get it.
1: You'll be in that temporary home for a year and a half.
0: Yep.
1: And if everything goes well, when do you move into that temporary home, did you say?
0: About a year.
1: A year from now.
0: Maybe a little less. Yeah.
1: Okay. So maybe next summer,
0: next
1: fall.
0: Next summer-ish. Yeah. Yeah.
1: Okay. All right. Where do you, in general, for the library, so I asked you what you're excited about,
0: yeah.
1: Some challenges that you're facing.
0: That's a loaded question.
1: Well, we have 19 minutes left.
0: Yeah. So challenges we are facing. This feels a little bit political, but the library is currently the primary solution for public restrooms downtown.
1: Okay.
0: There are some public restrooms underneath City Hall, kind of hard to find, a little bit less welcoming. So that's a major challenge. Our restrooms are used all day, every day, frequently out of order. At times I've talked about misuse of the restrooms that happens, but a lot of it is just they're 55 years old and they were not meant for this much traffic.
1: Mm-hmm.
0: That's not a really exciting topic to talk about.
1: No.
0: It's
1: not what you think about when you think about the library.
0: No.
1: Okay.
0: And then our other challenge, and this is a little bit, maybe a little more erudite, is digital content. So ebooks and audiobooks that people borrow from us, we do not purchase them in the same way a consumer does. And that is frequently very confusing. So you could go on Amazon and get a digital copy of American Prometheus. I'm making this number up, but it's probably in the $18 to $20 range now. The library to license a digital copy of that is over $100.
1: Hmm.
0: And it's a one-year license or a certain number of uses license. And the other difference is our digital content, most of it is one person at a time, which frankly doesn't make sense because the digital
1: it's
0: content
1: digital.
0: Is there.
1: Right.
0: But that's how publishers meter it so that they feel like they aren't just giving away the store.
1: Okay.
0: I guess.
1: Okay.
0: So that's a puzzle. It's a puzzle budgeting wise. It's difficult to explain to customers. I think it leaves a bad taste in people's mouth. It's difficult. We also can't get everything that you can get. So what's an author I can think of that isn't 100 years old? Barbara Kingsolver comes to mind. If she came out with a new book, we would not be able to purchase that in digital format for 6 months to a year.
1: Okay. Okay.
0: Yeah.
1: Huh.
0: Yeah.
1: So that's just a glitchy challenge kind of,
0: yeah.
1: You know, it's 2026, folks. Let's figure this out.
0: I know. Publishers have a love-hate relationship with public libraries.
1: Yeah, yeah, apparently.
0: Yeah.
1: Yeah, they just want to make it as full of friction as they
0: Correct.
1: Can, right?
0: Yeah, friction is the

0: word they use.
1: Yeah, that yeah, I get that. So if you're so if you have a library card like me, in addition to getting a book, in addition to maybe getting a paper shredder, what else can I take advantage of?
0: You can take advantage of Canopy, which is streaming video.
1: Okay.
0: A lot of independent studios. A24 is one of them.
1: Oh.
0: Yeah. Yep.
1: They're coming out with that documentary on the woman. I know we're getting off topic.
0: Yeah.
1: Oh, what is it? What was
0: Oh,
1: her name?
0: Theranos. Yeah,
1: Yes.
0: Elizabeth Moore.
1: Yes.
0: Yes. Yeah. Yep.
1: I saw that on YouTube the other day.
0: Yep.
1: Anyway, but A24 is the studio that looks
0: Correct.
1: fascinating.
0: You know, we shouldn't get off track because that's
1: We should.
0: interesting on a number of levels. Yeah, so Canopy. And they have
1: Yes.
0: Canopy Kids is available too, with the kids programming on there.
1: Okay.
0: You can use Libby is the app where you get downloadable audiobooks, ebooks, and digital magazines, which is another whole challenge. Magazines are going away, spoiler alert.
1: Yes,
0: Yeah.
1: I know.
0: People are unhappy about that. If you are a parent or an educator, you might be interested in Tumblebooks, which is digital picture books for kids.
1: Okay.
0: They also have a teen portion of that, which I can't remember the name of. And we partnered with the school district to offer LOAT for Kids is the title, but it's languages other than English. So we have bilingual materials, and we've purchased it, but it's available on all the computers in the school district. Kids have it on their laptops when they're going home with a Chromebook. Can reserve a meeting room with your library card. And museum passes, have not even talked about those yet.
1: Museum passes to where?
0: We have, I think, 25 different passes now for free or reduced admission. Museum of Fine Arts in Boston, Isabella Stewart Gardner Museum, Boston Children's Museum, New England Aquarium. We have one free pass to every spectacle live show at the Performing Arts Center
1: Right
0: right
1: across
0: across
1: the
0: the
1: street
0: street.
1: here,
0: And I'm
1: yes.
0: sorry, Nashua Center for the Arts. I can't make that
1: I
0: name
1: I
0: come
1: do
0: out
1: it all the
0: right.
1: time. I do
0: Yeah.
1: it all the
0: You can
1: time.
0: get tickets to the zoo. Really cool. And this is my chance to put in a plug for the Friends of the Nashua Library. They're our fundraising group. They pay for all of those passes. They are incredibly popular. I don't have a solid number, but I think around 3,000 times last year, families used our museum passes.
1: Fantastic.
0: Yep.
1: That's really high.
0: It is. We even have a pass that let you take the Boston Harbor Ferry.
1: Really?
0: Yep. So you can go visit that island whose name I cannot recall.
1: Huh.
0: Yeah.
1: Oh, that's amazing.
0: Yeah.
1: Okay, well, this is wow, I'm learning a lot here. Anything that you don't have that you would love to have? That's a question.
0: Anything
1: What do you
0: I would
1: want?
0: love to
1: Just
0: have?
1: in general at the library that you don't currently have.
0: Oh, right. This question's catching me
1: Okay.
0: off guard.
1: Mean like lecture series,
0: Yeah.
1: ooh, I don't know. I don't know. I'm just thinking out loud.
0: So I think my one wish, and every staff member would probably have a different answer. I wish we had a better theater and unlimited funding for cultural experiences of all kinds,
1: Okay.
0: lectures, music, dramatic performances. I think the ability for families and individuals to have those experience at no additional cost, because they're all paying for this in their tax dollars. Whether you're a renter or an owner, you're paying for it in some way. But that's a huge gift to the community. It's enriching to everybody, and it's hard to come by. Our current theater is, I don't need to go into the failures of it. We do the best we can, but to have a great spot where those kinds of cultural experiences could be available to everybody in the city at no additional cost. That's what I want the most.
1: For sure. And getting back to the temporary space that
0: Yeah.
1: you would be in for 18 months plus minus. Where in the city could that be? Do you care, or would you want it in close proximity so you only have to make two runs with your car to fill up all the trunk with all the bars.
0: So the Board of Trustees, they've set out some criteria for that, and it is their criteria is that it either be downtown, close to downtown, and on a bus route.
1: Oh yeah, that makes sense.
0: Yeah.
1: Yeah.
0: Okay. So, you know, we tried to stay within the exit 5 or 6 range, so we're not going too far out. But if you know anything about the commercial real estate market, it's tough.
1: Yes.
0: It's tough.
1: It's very tough.
0: And yeah. Every dollar that we spend on a temporary space is a dollar we don't have for the renovations. Mm-hmm. So we're trying to be really frugal.
1: Okay.
0: I would say it is very likely our temporary space will not have capacity for meeting rooms. So what's another problem to solve is there another public or private facility that we could replicate that in?
1: Mm-hmm.
0: Haven't answered that yet.
1: So Ward 9 is out of the question.
0: It's unlikely, John. Yeah. Yeah.
1: Okay. I know. We're too far out of
0: Ward
1: the way.
0: Ward 9's pretty far out there.
1: It is. I know. It's like the hinterlands.
0: I'm a Ward 6 resident.
1: Myself, are you? So, okay. Yeah. All right. Yeah. Well, that... It borders Ward 9. We're right on Northeastern Boulevard is one of the borders. So yeah. On one side it's 9 and on the other side it's 6.
0: Right.
1: Yeah, right. All right, so I'm going to be selfish for a second. I just want a coffee shop. I want a coffee shop in my library. Is that too much to ask?
0: You are not the only one that would like that. I would say we're going to, what's the jargon? We'll put a pin in that because a lot of people want that.
1: Okay.
0: How to pull that off is another question.
1: Think how well caffeinated you'll be, Jen.
0: I know. But at what cost? And we also don't want to compete with the great coffee shops that are already downtown.
1: That's true. Yes, that's true.
0: But if they could come serve coffee.
1: Well, yeah. maybe there's some there.
0: Yeah.
1: All right. So we're not breaking any news today on coffee at the library.
0: No, I'm sorry, but I'm going to write that down as another comment.
1: Okay.
0: And I also want to say, like, those kinds of requests, we love to get them. So if you go to the Nashua Library website.
1: Okay.
0: And click through. There's a feature story about our building renovation. There's a feedback form there, and you can tell us what you want in your library. There's some things for you to select from, but if none of that calls to you,
1: mm-hmm.
0: there's a nice big open other box, and you can tell me what you want.
1: And if you, let's say you're listening today, and you've never been to the library, or you've been and you know, you want to get a library card. Walk me through that process. What is that like?
0: Oh, well, first you have to find us downtown.
1: So yes.
0: 2 Court Street is our address. But if you're driving, don't go to 2 Court Street because there's only 3 parking spots.
1: Mm-hmm.
0: So you want to navigate to Hartshorn Ave. Crazy.
1: Mm-hmm.
0: You can actually apply for a library card online and get a temporary card. But eventually, you still have to come in with proof that you are eligible for a library card. And that's more than just being a resident. If you are a student in Nashua, you're eligible for a card. If you work in Nashua, not just for the city, but overall, if you work in Nashua, you can get a library card.
1: Okay.
0: So you come in with proof, you know, a photo ID and proof of where you live, and you'll get your library card on the spot.
1: And it never expires.
0: It does expire.
1: Oh, it does.
0: It does. So every 3 years, you'll be asked to prove again that you're eligible.
1: Okay.
0: So a lot of people get cranky about that, and I don't blame them. So we have people who've been using the library for 30 years.
1: Mm-hmm.
0: They've been coming to this building almost since it opened,
1: mm-hmm.
0: and they get a little huffy. Why do you need to see my ID every 3 years? But that's us being good stewards of tax dollars because our library is paid for with people's property tax dollars. So we just need to know that you're still eligible for that service. If you don't live in Nashua and you want a card, it's $60 a year.
1: Okay.
0: Still a bargain.
1: I think so. I mean, based on what you told me, all the services that you have, I mean, why wouldn't you want to do that?
0: Yeah, well.
1: I mean, I mean, if you were going to buy 3 books, it would cost you probably more than $60, I would think.
0: Yeah.
1: Maybe 4, anyway.
0: Yeah.
1: The price of books are
0: shopping.
1: Yeah, exactly. all right. So, gosh, what else could we cover? What else? Well, we have 7 minutes left. Okay. So what else do you want to cover?
0: We've gone this far.
1: Let's go all the way.
0: I want to talk about the outside of the library.
1: Okay.
0: So I think to start, I want to say that I hear people's concerns about that. The grounds are not in great condition.
1: Hmm.
0: It can feel forbidding. There are sometimes people loitering who don't seem to have a lot to do. The library's safe to visit, and we work there all day, every day, and there's like 1,000 people a day come to visit us. And we've been working since 2019, which feels like forever ago, on a plan to renovate the plaza. Got a lot of community input.
1: We have money, too.
0: We have money, and it's still your tax dollars, just a different pot. So
1: yes.
0: It's federal money
1: right. From
0: a couple of different federal pots. Really exciting project, and I worry that people think we forgot it. We did not forget it. But the way the boundaries of that project are and the boundaries of the building renovation sit, it just makes more sense to coordinate those two projects. Still two separate projects, but they'll happen basically concurrently.
1: And we're not going to lose that money.
0: We will not lose that. We have to spend it by 2031, I think. Director Sullivan could correct me.
1: Okay.
0: So we're in good shape. And there'll be a permanent outdoor stage, play equipment for little kids, seating. I know the Friends of the Library really want to buy some of those, you know, the permanent chess boards like they have in Central Park.
1: Right.
0: In New York.
1: Hmm.
0: Yeah. So it'll
1: look that
0: great.
1: Sounds exciting.
0: It is really exciting.
1: Okay. So really the next 5 years for the library are going to be exciting.
0: Yes.
1: There's going to be a lot going on.
0: There is. Yeah. I keep telling my staff, they probably don't think this is as funny as I do, but we work in our address is uncertainty, USA 03060. There's so much we don't know, but we do have a vision for what's coming at the end of it.
1: Right.
0: And it'll be a library that was designed based on what the community has asked for
1: mm-hmm.
0: and what's important to them.
1: Mm-hmm.
0: And everything in it will function. And the staff that serves you now, if all goes well, they'll all still be there doing the same thing and really happy to welcome people in.
1: Okay. So the library is always open online, obviously.
0: We are.
1: But yes. the physical building, what are the hours for the Nashua Public Library?
0: Good question. We are open Monday through Thursday from 9 a.m. to 9 p.m.
1: Okay.
0: We are not open on Fridays.
1: Okay.
0: Saturdays we're open 9 to 5. Sundays 12 to 4.
1: Okay. What's your busiest day of the week?
0: Per hour busyness, Saturdays or Sundays.
1: Hmm.
0: I think that, you know, people per hour, it has to be Sundays. We're only open 4 hours and 500 or 600 people will visit on that day.
1: Okay. Okay.
0: Yeah.
1: And I'm intrigued about this because I am interested in history. The Nashua History Room, what will I find in there? How is it sort of like the Nashua Historical Society? What will I find in there?
0: So in our local history room, which we call the Hunt Room, by the way, which
1: okay.
0: is one of the benefactors of
1: That's
0: the Hunt building. So
1: yes.
0: There's a trust fund for that. It's all books on local history and genealogy.
1: Oh.
0: And we also have in our collection, not always on the shelf, I was looking at it today, we have some archival materials from the YMCA.
1: Mm-hmm.
0: We have scrapbooks from the history of the Nashua Garden Club. We have city directories, high school yearbooks, amateur written genealogies of families. We have published histories of things. It's amazing. Some historical maps, those are a little bit harder to access. Currently, you'll find them in a little bit of a jumble on carts and only some on shelves.
1: Okay. Okay. Because you're trying to keep everything dry.
0: So if you want to come in, you stop at the information services desk and someone lets you in. That's a locked room because some of those materials are irreplaceable.
1: Mm-hmm.
0: Hoping to get some of those items digitized.
1: Okay.
0: So we didn't talk about what are we going to do when we're closed. That's one of our projects while we're closed is to get some of those historical materials digitized so they can be accessible anywhere.
1: Okay.
0: And we can keep them a little bit more safe.
1: Yeah, for sure.
0: Yeah.
1: And they'll be, like you said. And those will, you think those will be on the website?
0: I would hope so. Yeah. That's our goal, the ones that we're able to make public that way.
1: Your website's fantastic. I was able to, you know, peruse. I was really interested in the history of it. I was poking around yesterday on it, so it's great.
0: Our webmaster, Pamela, is amazing.
1: Favorite books you're reading?
0: Oh, gosh. One of them I can't tell you because I just read a book that we're hoping will be the One City, One Book title for next year.
1: Okay.
0: So I can't tell you that.
1: Okay.
0: And I just brought... Gosh, you caught me off guard. I did read an interesting horror novel recently, Japanese Gothic.
1: Okay.
0: Set in a home in Japan, and there's a portal in one of the closets so a present-day person can reach through. And on the other side, this was the home of the last samurai in Japan.
1: Oh.
0: And he's in communication with the daughter of that person who calls himself the last samurai.
1: Okay, and on that book suggestion, there's the music, which means we've reached the end of Nashua Matters. Jen McCormick from Nashua Public Library, thank you so much for spending your Monday here.
0: Thank you so much for having me on. It was great.
1: And go to the library, folks, and learn something and open up your, you know, your vision, your mind, open it up, and exciting times ahead. Yeah. Thanks again, Jen.
0: Thank you.

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1: USA Radio News, I'm John Summers. The FBI lost its second deputy director in the past year. Andrew Bailey's resigning from the position to return to his family in Missouri, where he served as attorney general before joining the bureau. Bailey shared deputy director duties with Dan Bongino, who left the administration in January to continue his radio show. The Trump administration rejected a non-binding UN declaration which pledges international collaboration to improve pandemic preparedness and prevention. The White House joined the European Union in objecting to parts of the statement. Some of the topics the document mentions includes prioritizing gender equality and ensuring access to sexual and reproductive health care services, which could be taken to include abortion. Much of the Southern California shoreline's under a coastal flood and high surf advisories.
2: It's due to a huge, potentially damaging swell expected from Hurricane Polo, which remains well offshore. Los Angeles County beaches, the Malibu coast, Orange County coastal areas, Ventura County beaches, and the Catalina and Santa Barbara Islands will be under the advisories through Tuesday at 5 p.m. The National Weather Service is calling for large breaking waves between 4 to 7 feet and dangerous rip currents. Home and business owners in places like Long Beach have been piling up sandbags and boarding up windows and doors. I'm Daniel Martindale.
1: FEMA restored $20 million in funding for a major project at Columbia Memorial Hospital in Astoria, Oregon. In 2023, FEMA approved a grant to construct a hospital which would withstand a tsunami. Generators and a helipad would be located on the roof so the building would have power even if a tsunami hit below. Last year, the Trump administration canceled the money. The restoration of the funds allows construction to continue. The building will accommodate 1,900 people in the event of a tsunami. From America's News Network, USA Radio News.
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5: 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The Boston Red Sox are set to open up the playoffs tonight. They'll play in New York against the Yankees in a best-of-three American League wildcard series. Peyton Tolley is scheduled to start Game 1 for the Red Sox. Cam Schlittler will get the start for the Yankees. The Yankees held the regular season edge 7-6 against Boston this season. The NHL regular season gets underway tonight for 5 matchups across the NHL. That includes in Boston, where the Bruins are set to play host to the New York Rangers to start the year. Monday Night Football last night, the Bears beat the Eagles 27-7. Patriots will play Sunday in Buffalo as they take on the Bills. 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
10: NASCAR Cup Series team Legacy Motor Club continues to put together their lineup for the 2027 season. It was announced over the weekend that Erik Jones will continue to drive the team's number 43 Toyota Camry. Jones joined the team in 2021, then under the Richard Petty Motorsports banner, and has earned a win in the 2022 Southern 500 at Darlington. Jones is currently 17th in the Cup standings, the highest placed driver not in the chase. Next year's Legacy lineup will also include Josh Berry moving into the team's number 42 car, while Riley Herbst will also join the organization and drive the number 84 car and will be paired with crew chief Jeremy Bullens. I'm Kyle Ricking. 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
19: Hey, this is WSMN's Life for Today for September 29th. Happening on this day in 1789, the U.S. Army is established. And in 2005, John Roberts is sworn in as the 17th Chief Justice of the Supreme Court. Born on this day in 1935, Jerry Lee Lewis. In 1988, Kevin Durant. Dying on this day in 1975, Casey Stengel at 85. And in 2010, Tony Curtis at 85. Then, finally, on this day, 1973, Grand Funk Railroad hits number one with We're an American Band. And that's WSMN's Life for Today for September 29th. I'm Phil Kincaid.
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21: Pace car goes to pit road, waiting for the green flag to fly. It's up, and we are underway in America's heartland.
22: Travel further back. It's Carson Hocevar. Bubba Wallace goes sliding down to the grass to turn number one.
23: I don't know what the statistics say, but I kind of like the look of that number five. HendrickCars.com machine. Kyle Larson, the class of the field so far as he heads for turn three.
21: We have a three-driver battle for the lead. Kyle Larson, Chase Briscoe, Austin Cindric, with pit stops coming up in the next handful of laps or so.
24: Here's Larson, down and away. They go. Larson slides out in front of Chase Briscoe.
23: Nose to nose into turn one. Briscoe goes all the way to the bottom. He'll pull the slide job across the nose of Kyle Larson. Chase Briscoe takes the lead.
21: Kyle Larson will go back to the top of the leaderboard. Off the corner they come. And it's Chase Briscoe now in hot pursuit.
23: Briscoe may have gotten the wall. He'll lose second place in two.
22: Checkered flag in the air. And Kyle Larson wins the Hollywood Casino 400 at Kansas Speedway.
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3: 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Thank you, everyone, for tuning in. And we have a Medicare show mainly. Today. Entirely. Okay. I don't have a guest on today. So today's show is strictly about Medicare, and it's an important show, and it's something that's happening right now in New Hampshire. And actually it's happening everywhere. Okay. And what that is the letters are starting to show up. So people are getting mail from their Medicare Advantage plans about what's happening in 2027. And not just their Medicare Advantage plans, their prescription drug plans as well. And some people are getting nervous. Well, you know what? Anybody that gets these letters in the mailbox now, it's unnerving. So I can understand that people are getting nervous. And I've already heard, you know, yesterday, my plan is going away. Is my insurance leaving New Hampshire? That's what I heard my friend say. And am I going to lose my Medicare? I can't lose my Medicare. And of course, why is this happening again? You know, and what am I supposed to do? And it is, it's unfortunately, it's much of the same over the last couple of years. And I hate to say it, but it's nothing new that's going on. But it is new if it's the first time you're experiencing it. And also, it's something that you don't really want to have to relive again. In some people, this is like 3 years in a row. So what we're going to talk about today is what needs to be done, okay? And I want to clear up some of the things that happen when you get these confusing letters, okay? Because there is a lot of confusion. But there's two letters that are going out, okay? Or two documents, all right? And they're not the same thing. Okay. And so I want to talk about, first of all, the distinctions on what's going on. So they're two very different letters. All right. So I want to start there. And I don't want everybody going to their mailbox and seeing that they have a letter, opening it up and seeing something from their insurance company, immediately thinking, oh no, my plan's going away, and just, you know, read the first two lines and assume everything else, because it's not necessarily what's happening or what you just received in the mail. These two things, these two different letters are, like I said, very different. And the first one is your annual notice of change, and that's ANOC, A-N-O-C, okay? That's Everybody calls him the Enoch. Did you get your Enoch? But it's annual notice of change. And the second letter is telling you, it's the letter that we don't really want, okay, to get. It's a letter telling you that your Medicare plan will no longer be available for the following year, for the coming year. And obviously, two different things, okay? So I want to make it simple as possible. The ANOC, the first one we talked about, is ANOC. And like I said, stands for Annual Notice of Change, okay? You get this every year. Every year. Now, if it's your first year in Medicare, obviously you get this letter and you're like, what the heck it is? And it's your ANOC, and it's your annual notice of change. And it's not a bad letter, okay? Mainly because it means that your plan is staying in the area and your carrier is staying in the area. What it is is what is changing. Okay, it doesn't mean the ANOC does not mean your plan is ending. Okay, it just means that it's changing and what's changing for next year. Not changing completely, just the changes that are going to go on with this plan. Okay, maybe it's your doctor's copays for your specialist or your primary care doctor. Maybe the co-payments or co-charges for a hospital are changing, or the premium is changing. A zero plan could be $20. A $20 plan could be $80. No one knows, right? Until we get these letters, and maybe the maximum out of pocket is going to change. I mean, that's a given, right? That's going to happen. Maybe the dental changes, hopefully for the better. Because last year it was terrible. And your over-the-counter benefits. There wasn't much there to begin with on most of the plans. You know, so all of these things are in your ANOC, right? Which is your annual notice of change. So it's basically saying, here's what your plan looks like for next year. Okay, here's what your plan looks like for 2027. So yes, definitely read it. Yes, definitely call me when you get it, and we'll go over it. I guess that's where I should tell my number, right? 603-461-5550. So call me. We'll go over your ANOC and make sure everything's, you understand everything that's changing, and decide there if there is anything that you want to pursue, either looking at other plans or staying with the plan, or, you know, multiple other things that you might want to do. Don't just throw it in the pile or throw it on the kitchen table buried with all your other junk mail, okay? Because it's not junk. Anything that comes from your current provider around this time of year. I know you get a lot of stuff all year long from the provider and the carriers. But this time of year, do not throw that stuff aside. Make sure you're opening these things to find out what is going on with your plan, and, you know, any type of news. And please don't call any of those other crazy publications you get. Just make sure you're opening your plan information. Okay. The other letter that we're talking about is different. Okay. This one is definitely this one. This letter is telling you your current Medicare Advantage plan will not be available to you next year, okay? We're not talking about a copay changing or anything like that. It's not like there's going to be $20 now in your over-the-counter plan. And it's not going to be there, okay? We're talking about your actual plan not being available next year. That's not the same as your annual notice of change. Two completely different letters, okay? So that's why it's confusing. You're going to get them both, possible. I mean, you're going to get one of them more than likely. God forbid if you get both of them, because that causes a whole nother kind of problem. But maybe it's also that your company is no longer offering it in your county, okay? It doesn't necessarily mean the carrier is leaving, okay? But it could be that the whole carrier, the whole insurance carrier is leaving the area. But it's going to tell you what is going on. And then, obviously, that's why you need to open that letter as well. And, you know, there's an easy way, okay, a simple way to remember this, okay? And, you know, ANOC, the plan's still going to be here, okay? And it's just about what's changing. It's not your plan's ending, okay? But the other one, my current plan, will not be here next year. That's different, right? Two different letters, two totally different situations. Now, they give us two very different conversations about what to do next when this happens. So be sure that you're reading it all. And obviously, what I'm recommending is for you to give me a call and we'll go over them and I can explain everything to you because it's easy to get, it's easy to go off the deep end with these. And then, you know, if you are dealing with the experts, that's, and by that meaning, you know, somebody sitting next to you, telling you exactly what's going on, you don't necessarily get the actual, truth. Okay. You get what they assume as well. So please deal with somebody that's in the know, call the plan itself, and ask the question. You know, and I found, yeah, I'd like to, that should be the best advice next to calling me, okay, obviously, but it should be the best advice. Just call the back of your card. And the fact of the matter is, sometimes they don't even know what you're asking because there's so many plans and so many, you know, there's not just New Hampshire. So these people that answer the phone, they're not New Hampshire experts. They're just whichever carrier they are answering the phone, fielding some of these questions. And they might even tell you not exactly how things are. Believe it or not. I mean, if you've ever called, you may have that experience in yourself. You know, most of the time, okay, you're going to get the greatest, you know, the best information or the right information. Or, you know, let me check. Hopefully it would be the best information if they don't know. But sometimes they're going to just say, nah, that's not it. You know, it's just, it's a crapshoot, unfortunately. So two different letters. One, ANOC, what's changing. The other letter that you get, it's not a booklet. It's a letter, and it says that your plan is leaving, your carrier is leaving, your area of coverage is leaving, something is happening that's going to affect you personally, okay? It's a letter. It's not a booklet like an ANOC is a booklet, all right? And that's separate from that book everybody gets, and it's the red, white, and blue book that says Medicare and You that just has a bunch of information in it that is just as confusing as Medicare itself. So those are the two things that are first and foremost, okay? We are all getting these letters. Well, not all getting these letters. We are, this is prime time for all of this stuff to start hitting, all right? Prime time. So it's going to happen. If you're in Medicare already, you're going to get one of those, okay, an ANOC or your plan is changing, whether it be for your Medicare Advantage plan or your prescription drug plan. You know, if you have a supplement, Medicare supplement, you don't get one of these letters. Either way, you're not going to, that's not going to happen, but you will get one for your prescription drug plan. All right. So why it matters, all right? Because if these things are happening, you don't want to be caught, come December with, hey, have you heard such and such carrier has gone away? And they're like, oh, I own that. I have that carrier. I didn't know anything about it. You don't want to be scrambling at the end of the year trying to get this done and feeling like you're once again rushed making a decision. All right. So you need to know what's going on. All right. And, the other thing is why it's happening again. It's just, why does it happen? Why did we lose plans and choices again? We just went through this in 2026. And the carriers are cutting back the amount of plans they're having and the amount of areas that they're giving service to. It's just every time you turn your back, and every year they're making some adjustments and changes. Until they get it right, you're going to see this continue. I was hoping that last year was going to be the last big year that this happened. But unfortunately, I'm afraid that that's not going to be. And the letters that everybody's going to be getting, unfortunately, it's going to be a lot of change again. I'm sure a lot of my phone's going to be ringing. I just have a funny feeling that it's going to happen, because it's already, people are already calling me. In a weeks to come, I'll be able to share all of the information that's coming my way as well. It's just that before, okay, October 1st, I got to be kind of, it's cloaked, okay? You can't really share such and such carrier, is going away, or this one's changing, or that's changing. Because to be perfectly honest with you, not all the information has come out. So anybody that's telling you information, first of all, they're not supposed to be sharing anything. And the reason why is because things could change and you don't want to cause mass panic. You don't want to cause mass panic with somebody's healthcare and somebody's life, okay? It's because they want to feel like they'd be rushed into making the wrong decision. So there's nothing wrong with New Hampshire, okay? It's not just a New Hampshire thing. It's don't blame New Hampshire. It's everywhere it's happening. And it's, I hear that quite a bit. Why is this happening? Why is New Hampshire, why is this doing this in New Hampshire? It's not New Hampshire. It's all the insurance companies have been cutting their Medicare Advantage programs because, they're not profitable. That's just really what's going on. Okay. They're not recouping the amount of money that anticipated, okay, or the bean counters in the back said that this is going to happen, and it's not. Whether it be they just had not enough people in their plans in some situations, so they don't have enough to sustain it, or they have so many people in their plan that they can't sustain it, because the rising costs, it's like 3-to-1. The rising costs have gone up 3 times, and the compensation that these plans are getting back from Center of Medicare and Medicaid are, a third, okay, compared to the amount of money that they're spending, sending out. So they have to do something because, the CEOs need a bigger boat, another mansion or something. I don't know, but that's what's happening. Okay, that's what's happening. Until they figure out a way to be profitable again, these plans are going to keep changing These carriers are going to keep either pulling out of the communities in the areas of the states or adjusting their plans accordingly to stop the bleeding, so to speak, right? And yes, we got pretty hit hard last year. I'm not 100% sure what is going to happen this year. We're going to have to see when the number comes out how many people are being affected. Now, I know that there's been a lot of information in the news about carrier, and there's like 600,000 people losing coverage. But as far as how many are affected in New Hampshire, I'm not aware yet of how many people are going to be affected. But there's going to be, there is no doubt that we're going to be affected in New Hampshire. All right. But there isn't one reason. It's a bunch of things that happen at the same time. Okay. A bunch of things that happen at the same time. Like I said, the healthcare costs have gone up. Hospital costs have gone up. Procedures are costing more. Prescription drugs cost more. That's why you're seeing a change with prescription drug plans. And people are using, healthcare more. The statistic that, 10,000 people are aging into Medicare a day is something's got to give, right? What happens is these people that are aging into Medicare don't just sit there and do anything. They're using these services. So with so many people so quickly going into Medicare, it's overwhelming the healthcare industry. It's overwhelming it. And until you would think that they would have planned for this. I mean, as you know, you could clearly see the aging population and how many people are aging into it. That's why they do all these statistics and these analyses. You would think that we would be planned for this type of stuff. And it's just not. It's not surprising. It's not surprising that, we're just wait and see what's happening. And this is the wait and see. We are in an adjustment period. Now, like I said, I was hoping last year was going to be the last year for this. And so I'll say it again now, and I'll say it through most of the shows, is that we should have seen the worst of it. After this year, I'll say we should see the worst of it. We should settle out. The water should steady. And we should go back to normal again. And there's going to be a lot of plans and a lot of carriers coming back. Not only to New Hampshire, but we will see. We will see. Everybody needs to stop going to the doctor so these plans could make more money. And then we can see more again, I guess. But it's just, these plans are like, it's not working anymore. And they're just going to stop offering it. So the changes, Medicare's changes are just affecting too many plans negatively for them to be profitable enough to keep a plan in a certain county or a certain area. So that's what's going on. Okay. That's what's going on. Like I said, Medicare does pay more. Okay. For the plans, but it's just not enough going forward for these plans to go. Although, our electric bills, our, insurances, for everything else, and our groceries are going up, and everything else goes up. But same reason, we can't really get ahead, but we can't cut that stuff out. We need to do it. So that is, it'd be nice if we could say, we're just going to get rid of this. I'm going to get rid of my mortgage. I'm not paying it anymore. In this area, it's too much. I can't deal with it. or you know what, you're too small of a company. I'm going to leave you because it's just not working out for me. It's not me, it's you in that case, right? So unfortunately, these companies, it's your healthcare, right? But it's their business, okay? It's a business. And I always say, insurance, it's a business, okay? They're not in it. They're in it to make money, okay? You get healthcare. But unfortunately, these healthcare, any insurance company or anything, they're there to make money. That's what it is. So if they're not, they're going to make changes. So I can't completely fault them for trying to be a profitable company, but they need to provide the amount of plans for not only New Hampshire, everywhere. That you can. You should be able to get insurance and be able to not only have insurance, but use it and be able to get the healthcare you need, not have to worry about if you're going to get the correct help, okay, going forward. Now, the biggest concern, okay, is which letter you're going to get. And like I said, one is a letter. Okay. One's a letter. I just did. One's a letter. And one is a booklet. Okay. The booklet is the ANOC. That's okay. It changes. The letter could be not such a great news. Could be a carrier's leaving. All right. Now, that's the first thing. All right. Now, anytime this happens, okay, I want to go over what it is the fraud alert, okay? Because whenever there is confusion and somebody is, and a lot of changes, there's going to be someone trying to take advantage of you, okay? And that's what is about to happen now. Sorry, squirrel. Police car just drove by, so I had to look out the window. So anytime this happens, there's going to be someone looking to take advantage of it, and that's what happened. These letters are going out. People are getting worried. They're hearing their plans going away, and they're hearing the insurance companies are going away, and they don't know what they're going to do. So what's going to happen? The scammers, just like warming up. And it's going to happen. So you get a real letter, okay? And it's from your Medicare. It's your Medicare plan's ending. You're nervous, and the phone rings. Somebody says, hey, I'm calling about the changes to your Medicare plan. Oh, look at that. Perfect timing. Now they've got your attention, okay? So maybe they're saying your plan's going away. Hit it right on the head, and you need to move into a new plan. We just need to verify some information. So, what's your Medicare number? What's your date of birth? What's your Social Security number? And we just be sure, let's verify.

somebody knows the Medicare's are changing doesn't mean they know anything about you, okay? They're simply fishing, okay? Or they could be simply fishing. So just do not, err on the side of caution. Don't give any information, okay? You know, you say, all right, you know, I just got the letter, and then they say, what's the company are you with? Now, why would they say that if they knew, if that's the reason why they call you? So, and what's the plan? And what's your, they ask you all the questions to get your information. And without you thinking, you could give them this. But if they're calling you, they're supposed to know this stuff, and they don't, okay? They may know just enough to make it sound like it's official. Don't do it, okay? Don't do it. Don't let anyone do this to you, okay? There's another big warning sign with these tactics, and it's pressure. You have to do it today. You're going to lose your Medicare right now and all your benefits, and you're not going to be able to get them back. You won't have insurance come January 1st. We have to place you on a plan right now. We got to do it right now. Why would you want to wait? Let's do it right now. No, that needs to slow it down. Your plan, if your plan is really ending, you have plenty of options, okay? There are rules. There's special enrollment periods, and I'm not going to get into that right now because I don't want to add to what I just beat to death 10 minutes ago. But there, don't worry, okay? Yes, your plan might be changing or going away, but if you have that letter, there are options, okay? And it just, they don't just, that's it, okay? They've planned at least for you throwing your letter underneath the pile of other letters or throwing it out. They've planned, okay? But God forbid, please don't throw it out. But if anybody's telling you need to make that decision right away and they're trying to scare you, I don't know, in person, or, 99% of the time this happens over the phone anyway, or, text, I guess. I don't know. But if anybody's pressuring you, that's a big red flag. All right. So three things to remember, right? Keep all this information you get, the letters, verify it, read it all. Okay. Read everything about it. And if it's confusing, call the insurance company directly or call me. 603-461-5550, or call someone that you've been dealing with that you know, okay? Don't just take it for granted that the person on the other end of the phone. You know what? You can call Medicare as well, all right, and find out. But if you're one of my clients, just call me directly, or if you know somebody that needs help, have them call me. Bring the letter with you. I would tell you that anyway, and we'll look at it together. Don't make a Medicare decision because a stranger called you and created some type of emergency. The scammers, like I always say, want to cause more confusion and more panic and a more sense of urgency. So that's all I want to say about that. And I'm going to say it many more times, but that is really the theme of or the information on most frauds or scams. Just don't give any of the information out, and you'd be safe 99.9% of the time, because anybody that's calling you, they are soliciting to you, okay? You didn't expect a call from Medicare because you didn't call them. You didn't expect a call from from Social Security because you didn't call them. Buyer beware, okay? You just have to err on the side of caution with this, okay? So it's just

It's just terrible that they exist, but the more things happen, the more these scammers are out there trying to get your information. And it and 99% of the time, you don't end up with anything except just your information being stolen. Okay. And I'm not trying to cause panic. Okay. That's just a reality. That when they call and they say that this company, that company, they're not acting in your best interest. Okay. All right. So, what happens? All right. What are you going to do? Now, let's say we've done everything. All right. We just talked about, we read the letters, we checked it. And yes, your Medicare plan really is ending in 2027. What do you do? What do you do? First, don't panic, right? And second, you are not losing Medicare. Okay? It's not Medicare is not going away, all right? Your Medicare Advantage plan is only one way you're getting Medicare benefits. Okay? Or, you know, the other one I got a couple of weeks ago is prescription drug plans are going away. We're not going to have prescription drug plans. What's going on? That's not happening. Okay, that's not happening. It was some crazy thing that was on the internet. All right. So Medicare is not going away. The private prescription drug plans are not going away. Your Medicare plan may be ending, okay, but Medicare isn't. And most importantly, you're going to have choices, okay? You're going to have other options, all right? You know, one of the options of your choices may be another Medicare plan, Medicare Advantage plan. It may be with the same company if they're not leaving, okay? Because, like I said, your plan could leave, but the carrier might not, just might not be offering that plan any longer. So you have the option to stay with the carrier and just switch the plan and keep going as you know, as usual, right? And you just got to deal with the changes of the new plan. But you know the carrier, you know how they operate, you know how their customer service is, and you know how they've been paying their bills. So it may be a situation that you want to stay with that carrier. Okay, so it doesn't necessarily mean you have to change carriers. Or maybe you may want to go with another company. Okay, that's another option. But you have options, right? Now, what we're not going to do, okay, is we're not going to pick up the phone and call a card that came in the mail. Okay, or deal with somebody that called you from the Medicare Help Center. All right, so we're not going to pick up a plan because somebody on television says it's great, or your neighbor says this is the one you need. Okay, we're not going to do that. We're going to check. Okay, because not picking one from an ad. Okay, you need to get the information. And please don't pick one because somebody offers a great dental plan, or your neighbor, like I said, your neighbor has it, or it's got a great over the counter. You can't fall in love with extra benefits, okay, for a plan, and you cannot listen to a neighbor because that plan is good for them. Okay? You have to make sure that your doctors are in the network, your hospitals are in the network, excuse me, your prescriptions, your pharmacy, and your costs are all in line, okay? And then look at the extra benefits, the dental, the vision, the hearing, the over-the-counter. You can't go backwards. You have to get all the information first, because somebody could fill your head with all these great benefits and go, ah, you know, if you want this, you're going to have to change doctors. No, that's not it. You know, that's not the way that it should go. You gotta find out
what these plans have to offer and if they're offering it in your area before you go and jump at a plan. Okay. Option two, you could go down to Original Medicare. Other choices might be going back to, you know, the Original Medicare A and B. You know, I don't think it's probably the worst idea. But if you're going back to A and B, you also could have an option of going on to a Medicare supplement plan, Medigap, Medisupplement, whatever it is, okay? That is one of the things that I'm saying do not throw that letter out because you're going to need it if you're going to be doing any of these things. And this is where, like I said, that letter comes in. It's very important because if you're going to go on to a Medicare supplement plan because of this, your carrier is leaving, your plan is leaving, you need that letter as proof that you can go on to a Medicare supplement plan without medical underwriting. Okay. And of course, there are other stipulations, okay, with this letter I'm going on to a supplement plan. It's not all, rainbows. I can't think of the saying. I wish my wife was here because she'd say it really messed up. And I'll just say I can't think of the saying. But you need to understand, okay? It's a guaranteed issue. That letter makes it very, very simple to be able to go on to the plan. It's just unfortunately you have to go up to the highest plan, okay? So when you have that letter, it's a guaranteed issue, okay? It means that there in certain situations, you're able to go on to a Medicare supplement plan for coverage without being turned down for any type of reason, any health concerns, all right? That's a big deal, okay? That's a big deal, okay? Especially for someone who has been on a Medicare Advantage plan for years and might normally have to answer health questions to get a supplement, okay? That is when that letter comes in. It's drastically, it's imperative that you have that letter. If you don't, can't complete it until you get it, okay? Get it back, all right? And yes, you can get it back. It's just not, just don't throw it out. Don't throw it out. That's all I can say. Don't throw your letter out, all right? If it happens, we have a way to get one, all right? But the situation is Medicare Advantage plans actually end, they give you these rights, okay? They give you these rights to do it, okay? But listen carefully, all right? I didn't say my plan changed, so I automatically get a supplement. I didn't say that, and I got an ANOC, Annual Notice of Change, so I automatically can get a supplement. I didn't say that because the ANOC is one thing. It's just information. You got to read the letters and make sure, all right? Just don't assume, all right? These rights and these situations and these special enrollment plans and policies, they don't stay open forever. There are deadlines. There are deadlines, but it's not that panic deadline that I'm referring to that, oh my God, you got to do it right now. You have time. Okay, so when you get these letters, do not panic. Call me, call Medicare, call your insurance carrier. Don't call me now, though, because my phone buzzes and, you know, changes my whole thought process. You have to deal with it as it comes. You just don't assume things are happening, all right? Don't just put it in a drawer and call me, you know, next summer, and let's deal with it when we have time. Let's find out what happened, what your rights are, and what you can do so we can make sense of it, all right? And don't forget, okay, that if you do decide that you want to go on to Original Medicare or Original Medicare and a Medicare supplement plan, you're not done. Because you're definitely going to need a prescription drug plan, okay? Because a Medicare supplement plan does not include
your Part D prescription drug coverage, much like a Medicare Advantage plan. So we're also going to need a standalone Part D plan, okay? So that entails something completely different, and that's what your medications are, what plan covers them, what pharmacy do you use, and what will they cost us? Because costs are changing. Again, even my clients that have extra help with Part D, that qualify for extra help with Part D, are getting letters from their insurance company now that medications that was a dollar are now $4, medications that were $7 are now $15. It all depends. You have to make sure that these, you can't just assume with these plans or with what's going on, because when the change happens, you can't just say, "Well, that's ridiculous. I'm not doing it," because the change is going to happen with or without you. You can't dig your heels in and go, "Well, I'm not paying that," because you have to make a decision. You can change your plan. You can change it, and we can look. That's one of the reasons that we do this exercise every year. That's one of the reasons why you have the opportunity every year, because you have the right to change these plans. But that is something that somebody that's going on from a Medicare Advantage plan to a supplement plan can make the mistake of not going on, if they're doing it by themselves, can make the mistake of not picking a drug plan. And if that happens, and you go 61 days without a drug plan, you're going to start incurring penalties, all right? And again, I'm not going to get involved in the penalty thing, what's going on, right, because I'm going over enough insanity at the moment. Everyone that has a Medicare Advantage plan or a prescription drug plan are going to get one of these in their mailbox, if not already have them in their mailbox. It's going to be the ANOC, or it's going to be that dreaded letter that says your plan is changing. I mean, your plan is going away, or the carrier is going away. That's for sure. One of them are coming your way. And it's almost, no one gets away with it, okay? Because even if you have a Medicare supplement plan, like I said, you have a Medicare prescription drug plan. So you're going to be getting one of them. One of them. So when somebody calls me and says, "I never got that letter," 99.99999% of the time, you threw it out. If you dig through everything in your mail, in your junk mail, it's mixed in with something. It's mixed in with your town crier that you get inside one of the pages, tucked in there. And you got it. You got it. All of this information and all the things that are changing, I will have, starting October 1st, I'll be able to share all this stuff. Because right then and there, everything is locked in. Believe it or not, the carriers cannot change at that time. Or change what they're going to do. They have to live with what they've planned. So October 1st, I'll have the information, and we can start doing some real reviews and talking about some real plans. And October 15th is the due day that we can start making real changes or staying the same. So October 15th is the real start of AEP, which is annual enrollment period, okay? AEP starts October 15th, and it runs all the way through December 7th, okay? So you have that amount of time. So, like I said, when somebody calls you and instills that sense of urgency for you, that you have to do it now, you don't. They give you a certain amount of time, all right? They give you that time. And if you get that letter, like I said,
You have even more time because there's going to create a special enrollment for you that the time would be extended for you to be able to pick the plan. So don't feel pressured by anyone, including me. But I don't pressure you. You know, I even say it on my cards. No pressure. Anyway, this is Perry Cataldo, the Perry Cataldo Show. Thank you all for tuning in. Tune in next Tuesday morning, 7 a.m. to 8 a.m. And remember, everyone, health is wealth.

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1: Chris Pappas looked voters in the eye and lied. 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
2: You've been dating a corporate lobbyist who actually was lobbying on behalf of Amazon at a time when you then went on to cast votes on Amazon's behalf on bills they
3: that's
2: lobbied you
3: true,
2: on.
3: Matt.
2: Yes, it is. Congressman,
3: Matt,
2: it absolutely
3: not true.
2: Is.
3: That is not true.
2: Congressman,
3: Matt,
2: it absolutely
3: true.
2: Is.
3: That is not true.
1: It was true. Pappas dated an Amazon lobbyist and voted on seven different bills that Amazon lobbied on. Seven bills. Then Pappas lied about it.
3: That is not true.
1: It's all true. Chris Pappas even wound up marrying the lobbyist. What else is Chris Pappas hiding? Lying. Corrupt. Chris Pappas won't look out for you in the U.S. Senate. Paid for by SLF PAC and not authorized by any candidate or candidate's committee. SLFPAC.org. SLF PAC is responsible for the content of this ad.
4: USA Radio News. I'm John Summers. President Trump set to gather some top AI executives at the White House. Hallie Jackson files this report.
5: It comes as OpenAI is now pausing training of its latest models after acknowledging a review of multiple instances where its models went rogue, including reportedly in interactions with U.S. government websites like the Commerce Department and SEC.
4: It comes after Anthropic CEO Dario Amodei met with President Trump for a private dinner at the White House Sunday night. The meeting, first reported by Axios, comes at a high-stakes moment for Anthropic, preparing for a blockbuster IPO. President Trump is not happy. Five people in the UK arrested for suspicion of terrorism were released on bail. They were arrested Sunday near a Royal Air Force base west of London, used by the U.S. military to launch strikes on Iran.
6: I will tell you, I would have said, don't let them have bail. Cashless bail.
4: Trump told reporters Monday at the White House he was surprised they were released, adding he wouldn't have done that. When asked if the suspects were connected to Iran, Trump said he knows the answer, but he's not going to share it. Major news networks plan to continue providing pool coverage in the White House, despite its ongoing efforts to block CNN from covering the president. This after NBC, ABC, CBS, and Fox pulled out last week in solidarity with CNN after Trump banned the channel along with MS Now and Politico. The three outlets sued over it and won last week with a federal judge ruling the White House violated the media company's due process rights. Lindsey Clancy is expected to be back in court this week. The Massachusetts woman who claimed she was suffering from postpartum psychosis admitted to strangling her three children before trying to kill herself in 2023. From America's News Network, USA Radio News.
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8: 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The Boston Red Sox are set to open up the playoffs tonight. They'll play in New York against the Yankees in a best-of-three American League wildcard series. Peyton Tolley is scheduled to start game one for the Red Sox. Cam Schlittler will get the start for the Yankees. The Yankees held the regular season edge 7-6 against Boston this season. The NHL regular season gets underway tonight for five matchups across the NHL. That includes in Boston, where the Bruins are set to play host to the New York Rangers to start the year. Monday Night Football last night, the Bears beat the Eagles 27-7. Patriots will play Sunday in Buffalo as they take on the Bills. 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
21: Hey, this is WSMN's Life for Today for September 29th. Happening on this day in 1789, the U.S. Army is established. And in 2005, John Roberts is sworn in as the 17th Chief Justice of the Supreme Court. Born on this day in 1935, Jerry Lee Lewis. In 1988, Kevin Durant. Dying on this day in 1975, Casey Stengel at 85, and in 2010, Tony Curtis at 85.
22: Well,
21: then finally, on this day, in 1973, Grand Funk Railroad hits number one with We're an American Band. And that's WSMN's Life for Today for September 29th. I'm Phil Kincaid.

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1: Good morning, Nashua, and welcome live to the Paul G. Bergeron Show for today on Tuesday, September 29th. It is an absolutely beautiful sunny day here in downtown Nashua. 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That's how I listen generally most of the time, unless I'm in the car. 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Just put in your browser, what have you, and it'll come. And you can listen to any of the shows that are being that are on WSMN here and that are recorded, so you can always come back. It's going to be a good show here today. It is beautiful out. It is so nice out, though, and a shout-out to my producer, Amy, who works remotely, and we got the camera going because we do this Facebook Live, so if you want to just see me in the studio flipping around in my chair, it's actually quite interesting, and nobody likes to listen to themselves. Well, maybe I do like to listen to myself talk. That's how I became a radio talk show host. But it's kind of funny, like watching myself on Facebook and I'm just moving around. There's just so much going on here at the studio that we're trying to keep going. But shout out to my producer, Amy, working remotely, said, close the blinds because it's glaring on your Facebook Live. And so I'm looking out one window, but it's a beautiful day here in Nashua. No rain, no nothing. It's sunny. It's beautiful. And we should have an action-packed show here today on Nashua News with me, your host, Paul G. Bergeron. Every Tuesday, come on about 8:10 a.m. every Tuesday, and then go to 9 a.m., and then the show does get archived. It gets replayed a couple of different times. I know 9 o'clock this evening the show gets replayed, so at 8:20, for a very short period of time, I have Governor Kelly Ayotte will be calling in, so I appreciate the governor and her staff trying to schedule this. Everybody, you know, the governor's being pulled in 17,000 directions, I'm sure, I know for sure, and it's a big state, and obviously it's election season, and just trying to run the state and, you know, obviously campaign at the same time. So we do have Governor Kelly Ayotte calling in at 8:20, have maybe about 8-10 minutes or so with the governor on the call-in, and we're primarily going to talk about housing. So when my other life, when I'm not radio talk show host here on WSMN 1590 and 95.3 FM. I am a realtor, as many people know, and I'm at a different point in my career. Certainly, I'm still actively out there and doing some business here in the community, but I'm also serving on multiple state boards. You know, I have the time now to volunteer on multiple state boards at the New Hampshire Association of Realtors. And I have the privilege and honor of going a couple of times a year to Washington, D.C., where we meet with our legislators and talk about bills on a national level for housing. So we're going to spend a considerable amount of time with Governor Ayotte this morning just talking about housing. And there's been a lot of really good bills passed this year by the New Hampshire legislature. And and very few bills, quite frankly. Well, I shouldn't say that. I'll leave that for my colleagues running for office and currently serving to talk about that. But there's not a lot of bipartisanship. It's just a very different time that we're in right now, certainly. But when it comes to housing and affordable housing and just trying to increase the housing supplies, when we even say affordable housing is all relatively speaking. The median price of a home in Nashua in August was $610,000. Now, for a kid who's been born and raised in Nashua, New Hampshire, where you're from originally? Nashua. No, where you're from originally? Well, kind of like the French Hill area of Nashua. Where's your wife from? Nashua. Where was she from originally? Nashua. So we met at a party. I've mentioned this before. We met at a Jack and Jill event at Garde Rochambeau Hall in French Hill in 1982. No. Yes. Oh, I better have it right if my wife's listening. Yes, 1982, I believe. We met at a party. And anyway, she was from Nashua. I was. There were 3,000 kids at Nashua High School, and we had never met. But anyways, for a kid from Nashua, and I say a kid, I'm 65 years old now and on Medicare, so I guess I am a kid. I'm a kid in the senior citizens realm, I guess. But anyways, if you would have said to us, even as a realtor, if you would have said 3-4 years ago that in 2026, that the median price of a home in Nashua for August of 2026, and certainly it's a moving price based on the month and the quarter, of course, was $610,000, we would have thought we're out of our mind. But we have a lot of people sitting on equity in their homes, and but they have no place to go. And so there's been a lot of good bipartisan legislation that's been passed at the New Hampshire State House and supported by the governor and supported by a lot of other organizations as well, New Hampshire Home Builders, obviously the New Hampshire Association of Realtors, and on and on and on, who've supported this and really have worked on different things. Now, I mean, is it an instant fix? It's certainly not an instant fix, because these are just things that will take time. But these things that are moving in the right direction. And we have to get more housing built in other places other than, you know, we have a lot going on here in the city of Nashua. We have a lot going on. I got to watch the phone so I don't not pick up the governor. But anyways, a lot going on here in the city of Nashua as far as construction, and we have a lot going on in the surrounding communities. Merrimack has put more units, whether it's apartments or single-family homes, in their community from a percentage basis. I think they're one of the highest in the state. But we also need housing built in some of these smaller communities, kind of restrictive zoning, hard to get permits, et cetera, minimum lot sizes. And, you know, this is a statewide challenge wherever you are. And if we want to retain, you know, our graduates from the University of New Hampshire and our college graduates and our New Hampshire folks, if we want to retain them, not only do they have to have good jobs and employment and what have you, they need a place to live. So whether it's even just apartment living, but the rents are very high, the housing prices are high and things, and I'm not sure in many instances the wages have increased. So when you look at some of the things, back to Social Security, and I do not collect Social Security, so I will say that I don't feel old, even though I'm on Medicare. I don't feel old because I'm not collecting Social Security yet. Not that you have to be old for that, but I think the increase they're talking about, the increase with inflation, consumer price index increase for the Social Security checks. And I think I saw somewhere it might be like 3.6% increase next year or 3.2% in 2027. And then they said, well, the inflation is like 3.8 or something. And, you know, so if you're getting a 3.3% increase in your Social Security check, and I think the average was like $75 a month per person for each individual, roughly based on the average Social Security check, $75, you say, well, that's pretty good. And then you say, well, wait a minute, you actually have, your money is not buying as much. And we're doing that with housing right now. I'm just looking at homes that I remember a home selling in the north end of Nashua. This is way back, of course. And I remember going for $100,000. And I remember thinking to myself, $100,000? That is unbelievable. Like six figures, $100,000. And now, again, the median price of a home in Nashua in August of 2026 was $610,000. So we're going to be talking some housing with the governor and a few other things as well. It is Mental Health and Suicide Prevention Month, and we do want to touch base on that. That's something that's important to me, and so I'm hoping that we will be able to touch on that, and then we are going to touch on a couple of other things that the governor would like to talk to as well. And my guest today is Governor Kelly Ayotte. Good morning, Governor.
2: Good morning, Paul. Great to be with you.
1: It is so good to have you on. I was just talking about all the topics I wanted to cover with you, and I know we have limited time as you're very busy, but I do appreciate you coming on WSMN 1590 in our home city.
2: Our home city in Nashua. We love it.
1: Absolutely. So, Governor, I just wanted to talk about a couple of things. And I was talking about recently the cell phone ban and different things that you have in the public schools. And it came up recently because our own granddaughter, and I shouldn't talk about this, my daughter would probably be cringing if she's listening. My granddaughter, 13, just got her first cell phone, and that was a big family conversation. So I just wanted to touch base on that. I know that's something that was important to you. And
2: No, I understand completely with your granddaughter getting her first cell phone. It is a big thing. And also as parents, you know, talking to our kids and, you know, putting limitations on that. But the cell phone ban was really important to me because the data shows that when you have a bell-to-bell ban, that the kids talk more, there's less distractions. The teachers really wanted this because they wanted to be focused on teaching. And even we saw anecdotally the reduction in cyberbullying during the school day, which is very positive. But this is where I relate, Paul. So when I announced that I wanted to sell a bell-to-bell cell phone ban at my inaugural, my son was a junior in high school at the time. And as we walked out of the inaugural, he said to me, Mom, you could have given me the heads up on that one. So yes, every teenager, you know, they're not always first enamored with it. But I will say the feedback's been very good from the teachers and administrators. And, you know, last year was the first year in effect, so this is the second year. And I think the toughest group is probably the kids that were in the middle of high school. But now, you know, the kids as they're coming through will be just used to it. So it'll be positive, and we've gotten great feedback on it.
1: Yeah, that's great. Oh, no, it was, and I do want to make sure we can cover, I got to get to housing for sure.
2: Especially with your background.
1: Oh, yeah, no, absolutely. But I did laugh because I was actually the one, my wife and I were actually advocating for our granddaughter to be able to get a phone. But anyways, so she does have hers.
2: Because grandparents want to talk to their granddaughter. I don't blame you.
1: Absolutely. I do want to talk about, before we get to housing, Governor, I know something that's important to you, and it is important to me, mental health and Suicide Prevention Month, and some of the strides that the state has made in that area.
2: Yes. So September is Suicide Prevention Month. This is something where we want to continue to make sure people end the stigma for seeking mental health treatment. And it's important that people understand one of the big structures in our communities that's so important is the community mental health centers. Nashua has a really good one. So this has been an area that I've been very supportive of, more resources, making sure we have strong community mental health centers. But also, most of all, we want people to understand this could be any one of us. You know, it's okay to ask for help. It's okay if you're not feeling well to seek help. So I think we don't want this stigma around mental health because I guarantee it impacts every family in some way.
1: Oh, 100%. And I'm not sure if you're aware, I am in long-term recovery from substance misuse. And it's something that I shared when I was Hillsborough County Commissioner, and we got some programs. We got a program, substance misuse program, going in the Department
2: the
1: of Corrections.
2: Thank you for actually, you know, raising that and being willing to share that, because, you know, mental health and substance misuse often very connected, you know, people self-medicating. So it's important, those that are, you know, struggling with addiction, to seek help through our Doorways program, to seek help in their community.
1: 100%, and I appreciate that you do bring that up, and it's something that I do share with people, and I testified in Concord on different bills and things in regard to that, and I just think it is so
2: good
1: very,
2: for you.
1: And
2: That's
1: I and
2: really
1: I do think
2: important.
1: It's very important. Absolutely, absolutely.
2: You know, the other person who always shares that too is the mayor of Manchester, and I appreciate his courage in doing that too. The more people talk about this, they understand that you know, anyone can struggle, and so it's important that people know that there are prominent individuals in the community that are in recovery and that you can do it.
1: I can't tell you how many times I've been texted or called by somebody and say, hey, could I talk to you about myself, or could I talk to you about my a family member of mine, and what have you. And so, absolutely.
2: I do appreciate that. It's great that you're willing to share that.
1: Yeah. I do want to talk about the state economy, and I know our time is limited, but I do want to talk about the state economy. So on, New Hampshire being open for business, as we like to say, and also how that's tying into some of the housing initiatives and things that have been passed, recently in the New Hampshire legislature and bipartisan support, and it's hard to get a lot of things bipartisan, especially right. in an election year.
2: Well, I think we all recognize that housing is such an important, it's probably the number one economic issue for the state. And we are growing as a state. You know, I've been to business ribbon cuttings where I've got businesses relocating from Massachusetts. I speak with them all the time, or just growing their business here. And we've gotten some great rankings, you know, in terms of number one state to move to, you know, best state to raise a family. So all kind of very good accolades. But we all know that the challenge is really affordable housing for the people that work here and workforce. We want to keep our young people here. So that's why in the legislature, you passed nearly a dozen laws focusing on reforming permitting, allowing ADUs, allowing the conversion of commercial to residential, you know, taking some bipartisan steps to try to make sure it was easier to expand the housing supply. And I will say in southern New Hampshire, we are seeing just the recent data. There's an uptick in, you know, construction permits, which is positive, but we have a lot more work to do. And then hand in hand with that is affordable child care.
1: Oh, 100%. And I was saying that earlier, there's statistics that came out for the month of August, and just going, I was, you know, going back to Nashua because that's my home base and yours
2: right.
1: as well. If you would have said to us years ago that the median price of a home in Nashua in August of 2026 would be $610,000, it's just unbelievable.
2: I'm with you. I mean, I've lived in Nashua my whole life, except when I went away from school. So I've seen it all too, and we've seen the development. But also the prices so rising. So what we need is more housing for people. That supply in the communities will help bring down the prices and give more opportunity for people to afford good housing.
1: I think a lot has been done. So when people say not a lot has been done in regard to housing, I think a lot has been done this year. It just takes a little while for to
2: right.
1: get through the
2: yeah,
1: you know you've streamlined the permitting process, but you still have to go through it. But streamlining that permitting process, I would say that so many times to people, it says, well, why wouldn't they build affordable homes in Nashua like 300,000-400,000? I said, do you understand a developer many times is into a lot for 150,000? And then it was so much
2: right.
1: permitting and delays, add another 150,000-175,000. It says they're into the lot for 225,000.
2: No, you understand it being, you know, obviously being a realtor. And I think what we're trying to do is we just have to keep moving forward. And all these steps we've taken, they're going to bear fruition, but we need to do more. Of course, this is going to be something that we focus on for a long while to make sure we have this housing supply to continue to grow the state and most importantly, you know, keep our young people here.
1: Oh, 100%. I know we just have a couple minutes left, Governor. Going across the state, how are you finding it? And where do you find all the hours in the day being the governor? I see you're running all these races, and I know I've in the past run.
2: Well, probably not that. I did run one on Sunday, but I haven't been running as many. But that one was, of course, for our fallen police officer, so I don't like to miss that one. You know, I love this job. I love our state, and, you know, I was born in Nashua, grew up there. I love our community, and I love the whole state. So that's what energizes me. And you know, I'm an empty nester now. It just happened last year, but that even gives me a few more hours in the day. And my husband's a teacher, so he's pretty busy as well. But we believe in our state, and we love the state, and it's mostly about the people, right? The amazing people that you've met over the years, Paul. I'm sure you feel the same way.
1: Oh, 100%. I always say, at least for myself, it's very easy to sell New Hampshire in the greater Nashua area because of everything that we do have to offer. I have a camp in Wells, Maine, a summer camp in Wells, Maine, and I as much as I love it up there, you see the challenges that other states have that we don't have, and sometimes it's good to look around and say, you know, we're really doing quite well overall in the state of New Hampshire.
2: Right.
1: Economically, albeit, again, the housing piece, I think, is something that we're all struggling with.
2: No, but I mean, we are doing well, and I think that we, you know, we appreciate we're different than our neighbors. I love that uniqueness, the New Hampshire advantage, our sort of live free or die focus on, you know, freedom and independence. We always can be better. I mean, you know that. We'll continue to strive to be better in housing, childcare, affordability, and but we're very proud of this state, and we want to continue to be the kind of unique place in New England that we are.
1: And so do you enjoy the, and I'll let you go, last question, Governor. Do you enjoy the campaigning and going out in a bit, or is it hard to balance everything going forward? Because you're running the state, obviously, and dealing with the legislature and the day-to-day operations, which I'm sure keeps you extremely busy. But then all of a sudden, you know, as well, you're going from Berlin to, you know, Nashua, essentially, and everything in between.
2: Well, I will say that sort of the job of governor is like that. Anyway, I mean, you're in Concord, but you're also throughout the state because it's important to get out and hear from people in different parts of the state so that you know, you don't get caught up in the Concord bubble. You make sure that you understand what's happening in different communities, and there's different challenges in Berlin versus Nashua. So I actually love that. I love talking to people. I love meeting people. It's the favorite part of my job. So yes, that's part of a campaign, but I think it's also part of the daily job as governor is not only doing the work in Concord, but just getting out and listening to people and hearing what's happening in the communities, both positive and the challenges, so that you can help.
1: Absolutely. Well, Governor, I want to thank you for being on here today on Nashua News with me, the host, Paul G. Bergeron. And I look forward to hopefully having you on again in after the campaign
2: on.
1: And come in studio sometime. And maybe I could bring in our mutual friend, Ed Leishis, and talk about old time Nashua as well.
2: That would be great. We could tell old time Nashua stories. I would love that. Please have me back. And I hope you have a great day.
1: And you do the same, Governor. Thank you so much.
2: Take care. Thank you. Bye, Paul.
1: And that was Governor Kelly Ayotte. Just had her for a few minutes. Governor is extremely busy. On certain days, they make their media rounds with various other stations in both TV and radio. So I appreciate having the governor on here today. Just a lot to talk about. We can't really get much in depth on some of the issues, and I had a list of probably 25 things I would have liked to have talked about. But so much of it, and you know, this is where I'm going back to. Usually, I don't talk as much about real estate and my being a realtor. But again, I'm in a different twilight. I shouldn't say twilight. I'm very involved in still selling real estate, but not like I was before. I'm more involved in the state and the national level. On housing, and housing just affects so many people. So we kind of touched very briefly on the ADU bill, but the accessory dwelling units and what we used to call in-laws. And now you can build actually by right a detached accessory dwelling unit / if you want to call what we used to call in-laws, you can build those on your property. Certainly all the zoning, as far as your setbacks and things, you can't just put up this huge structure on a postage stamp lot in your backyard. But certainly, as long as you meet the setbacks and different things, you can build now a accessory dwelling unit detached. It used to be before it had to be attached, and sometimes you'd see some kind of random like attachment to the buildings just to say, oh, they are attached. And now you can actually build a detached. That is huge. That is something, as people are living longer and we're trying to age in place and multi-generational living and things. So back in the old days, you know, you'd have big homes, and you know, there might have been a grandparents' home, or you know, your grandparents' home, and then your parents might have bought the home, and it, like, everybody lived together, and you don't see that quite as much. Things have changed, obviously, but the ADU bill will be something I could honestly see myself and my family doing that at some point. Now my kids are probably cringing, saying, "I don't want Dad and the living in my backyard." But anyways, I actually have a great relationship with my kids. So, that's just something that That's just something that is going to make a huge difference in streamlining the permitting process. So when I did, you know, touch base briefly on that, and this happens in Nashua all the time when they say, well, the median price of a home in Nashua is $610,000. A lot in the city of Nashua, just a basic lot, a 10,000 square foot lot, that can go for $150,000, depending on where it is, $150,000 to $200,000. And then when we came to the back to the permitting and all the things that, you know, then you got to go to the planning boards and the zoning boards and what are you putting up? And certainly you want that because you don't want, you know, you want everything to follow, you know, your city or town building code and, you know, what exactly you're going to put up there. And you don't want to, you know, something like that. But by the same token, it was so cumbersome and so many go back and new plans and go back and this, that, and the permitting process that, again, it could easily add another $50,000 to the lot cost. So, again, you bought the lot for $150,000 or $200,000. Then you take another $50,000 before they even have a shovel in the ground to build a home. They're in for $250,000 on a lot in, you know, and I'm just using Nashua and other areas as well, probably higher in some of the other communities, Bedfords and Hollis and other places, that you certainly can't build a home for $300,000. You can't build a home for $350,000. That's where you're seeing these prices just continuing to go. So streamlining that, the ADU bills, again, I always just use myself as an example. I'm in a home, a four-bedroom, two-bath home. I'm right around the corner from one of the Nashua elementary schools. I'm right around the corner from one of the high schools. And quite frankly, my wife and I should be moving on. Now, we love our house and everything else, but we really should be moving on. And that home should be for a family, a younger family, hopefully, or somebody, you know, just starting out. Who would want all the things that we wanted, which was the ability to walk to the elementary school, walk to the high school, and the location. Why do we stay there? Where are we going to go? So a lot of the 55 plus, if I was even trying to go that route, the new construction 55 plus, you know, if my home, just say, for example, is worth $500,000, which would be below the median price of a home in the city of Nashua, a lot of that new construction 55 plus, oh, it's brand new and it's one level. Like we'd love, we'd like one level, right? As you start getting a little bit older and the stairs and all that other business, we'd like one level. But you know, some of that new construction like that is like 600, 675. And I'm like, wait, what? Like, no, I want to make a lateral move. In the old days, you either wanted to make a lateral move where I'd sell my home, take my 500, buy a home for, you know, 400 or whatever, and have an extra $100,000 for our retirement and healthcare moving forward in our lives, or, you know, maybe a little bit, you know, or there was just a lateral move where it's like you sold for 500, you bought for around 500, and it was just a wash, or a little bit out. But I certainly, I don't know, I can just speak for myself, that I'm not in a position, quite frankly, that I'd want to take $100,000 out of my retirement funds for housing because I need the retirement funds going forward. You know, we don't know. It's, you know, just I think everybody does it when you get to a certain age. We don't know how long we're going to live. And, you know, that's just what the challenge is, right? You know, I don't know. Like, I could leave some money for we could leave some money for our kids, or we may be living in their backyard at some point. Well, anyways, I do want to talk about a couple other things. Again, thanks, Governor Ayotte. I am hoping to get Cindy Warmington on the air, and I'm hoping to get Congressman Pappas and Congresswoman Goodlander, and I'm open to any candidate. So if you have a candidate locally running for the Executive Council or the State Senate, both sides of the aisle, this is a nonpartisan show. I'm willing to have anybody come on the radio that's running for office, and particularly if you're running in the greater Nashua area or in Nashua in particular, and you want to come on the show and talk about your candidacy, that would be great. I did have Carol Roy on, who's running for Senate District 12, I believe it is, in Nashua. So it's three wards in Nashua that she is running.

that in the state of New Hampshire, and I touched briefly on it when we were talking about it, like in regard to the housing bills and the boards that I serve on at the state level, through the New Hampshire Association of Realtors volunteer boards, that we interviewed. So on any particular day, we had different candidates and different people, I shouldn't say different legislators and candidates that came in and met with us. And we wanted to obviously talk. We only talk about housing, right? Because that's the board that I'm serving on. And it was very interesting because on the same day, we might have Jason Osborne come on and Joe Alexander meet with us. And by the same token, or we would have, you name it. I mean, Laura Tulersky actually came up there. And what? So all people from very different backgrounds politically, very different opinions on, you know, basically maybe on taxes and how we raise funds here in this state of New Hampshire and what our priorities are and everything else. But when it came to housing, and we had so many people that we did meet with that are so bipartisan on housing, and that's why I'm so focused on that. If we want to retain our UNH graduates, as I said earlier, our community college, all of our kids, Riviera University, right, a gem here in the city of Nashua, and so many people, you know, students come from, you know, New England and other parts of the country and things, and then they come here and they love it, and they'd say, oh, I'd love to stay here. And then they go to try to find, you know, housing, whether it's an apartment or, you know, a condo or, you know, whatever. I just want a small, people say that to me, if you could just find me a small condo somewhere, you know, something maybe a couple of hundred thousand. Yeah, I can't do that. No. So anyways, that being said, housing is a big thing. So if you do have candidates, let me circle back to that. And anybody wants to come on, you can message me. Private message me through my Facebook page, which is Paul G. Bergeron, which is up now, right now. You know, I guess you're looking at my back. I probably didn't adjust the camera better I could, but anyways, I don't think you're probably listening more than looking at my back. But if you want to come on the show, we only have a few weeks left, but I'd love to crank out some of this state Senate candidates as well. I mean, state representative candidates as well. So if you do want to come on, private message me. Or send me an email at pgb61@comcast.net, and I'm more than happy to have you come on, talk about why you would be the best candidate should you be elected in November. And that is coming on November 3rd, which is hard to believe. So we're already spinning. We'll be in October here, in a couple of days. And where did September go? I don't know about anybody else, but I looked up, and it went from August to... pretty much October. September was a blur. It always is. I think kids go back to school. Our schedules all change. Whether you're in school or have kids in school, our schedules just change. Our mindset changes. There's just different activities and everything else. And that's just the way it is. I do want to touch base on a couple things in the city of Nashua. So there was a meeting last week, and the city of Nashua will be having public hearings on a bunch of bonds that are going to be coming up. I'm talking huge dollars. Those are on October 6th, and there's going to be some public hearings on those. But I did want to talk about a presentation that did happen last week and something that I've talked about often here on Nashua News with me, your host, Paul G. Bergeron, every Tuesday from 8:10 a.m. right after the local after the news, 8:10 a.m., I generally come on till 9 a.m., is the Keefe Auditorium. And so that is something that I talked about quite a bit on my show when Elm Street was being closed and no one was sure what was going to happen to the Keefe Auditorium. The New Hampshire Symphony always played there. For a year, they did not play there. There were two proposals that were presented to the city. They had meetings. The general public could come and look at some of the two proposals they had for Elm Street. And here we are. And so I'm not sure what, and I'd love to have one of the aldermen come on and explain to the listeners and to myself, I'm not sure what was going on with those two proposals, because they were pretty hot at the time. And so Elm Street, the Keefe Auditorium, the symphony did return there last.

last year. I did look on their schedule, and I'm not sure 100%. I'll have to ask my good friend Paul G. LaFlamme with the Nashua Spartans. Paul is in the know generally on what's going on with the symphony and the music scene, and I'm not sure. I did look to see if there were concerts, and I'm not sure that the schedule was out, the winter schedule out for the New Hampshire Symphony. So I didn't actually see something at the Keef, but again, that schedule may not be out or the website wasn't updated. So I'm not sure if the symphony, they did return last year to the Keef. It was my long story there. And we're using it for that particular time, which is great, right? The New Hampshire Symphony, for those of you who don't know, used to be the Nashua Symphony. And they rebranded themselves a few years ago as New Hampshire Symphony, but they were based primarily in Nashua. They played other concerts in Concord and things like that, but primarily was at the Keef. It's a great venue for something like that. And I did have the opportunity, along with my bride, that we did go to the holiday concert that they had in December of 2025, so last year. And it was a wonderful event. It was great to be back in the Keef Auditorium. And the New Hampshire Symphony was fantastic. So if you do get a chance to see it, you know, I'm not a musician. I wanted to be and what have you, but I can appreciate really good music. And that holiday concert that they had at Keef was fantastic. So that being said, Keef, Keef, Keef. All of a sudden, and I know there's a lot going on in the city of Nashua. It's like all of a sudden it was kind of like radio silent, for lack of a better term, on what's going on with the Elm Street Middle School, which has been closed now at least a couple of years, and the Keef Auditorium. And now it is resurfaced. So they did, there were many members of the community, myself included, that did not want to see the Keef be, you know, either torn down or repurposed for something else as those plans were being developed for the housing over there. Now, a lot of the topic and things came up when they were building the Nashua Center for the Arts right across the street. I'm in the WSMN studios, and if my curtain was open, I could look exactly across the street at the Nashua, the Performing Arts Center, right across the street, which is a wonderful venue. I love it. I've attended events there, many events there, different things, Chamber of Commerce events. I saw Justin McKinney there on New Year's Eve. That was hilarious. That was just I hope he's coming back again this year. I know he's done it. Might have been his third year last year, but that was fantastic. And so I love what's going on across the street over here. I've had the Colleen Penton Lally from Spectacle, the management company over there, and I hope to have Colleen on again soon, talking about events over at the Nashua Center for the Arts / Performing Arts Center. I mean, we all have different names for it. But that's been a wonderful venue, but certainly it is not the Keef Auditorium. So last week, there was a presentation. So they did form a committee and to look at what they could potentially do with the Keef Auditorium. And it's also will be tied into any project that's over there on Elm Street, and I really would love to see that going. So again, hopefully the symphony will be playing this year, some concerts over there at Keef Auditorium. I do know that they will be having the warming station, warming center for the unhoused community. I know that is going to be, again, over at Elm Street this year, and I applaud the mayor and the alderman on that. That's something I talked about a lot, as many as you know. How would you know this? For many years, I did work for the Nashua Soup Kitchen and Shelter. I was an employment education advocate. I worked at their men's homeless shelter when it was on Ash Street for 58 Ash Street. That building no longer exists on 58 Ash Street. I have a heart for the unhoused population of people. As I mentioned with the governor, when it regards to mental health and substance misuse, it's just something that's very near and dear to me on a personal note. And if I can pass the message and help, so I applaud the mayor, Mayor Donches, and the entire board of aldermen for this year. We'll have the warming station open at Elm Street for the unhoused population. I'm not sure exactly the date that's opening, but it should be opening, I believe, probably around early November or so as it gets colder. So hats off for that.
But they do have this committee that they formed for the Keef, and there was a presentation last week. And I'm sorry that I don't have the chairperson's name of the committee in the members of the committee. I was trying to print and do everything. Believe it or not, being a radio talk show host once a week is not my full-time job, and I should have got that. But they did have a wonderful presentation to a committee of the Board of Aldermen. It might have been the full board. I'm not 100% sure. But anyways... it's going to take a lot of money to bring the Keef Auditorium up to speed. They did have a very diverse is the right word for that, but they did have a good group of people with various backgrounds that were on it, including people who have done work with the Palace Theater and worked at the Palace Theater in Manchester, and other people who have been involved in either music venues or theater and everything else. So it was a very strong, and again, I apologize that I don't have those names, and I don't want to stop winging the names because I do know one or two people on the committee. But it was a wonderful presentation. It was very detailed, and but again, if they're going to bring the Keef up to code, because it, you know, in today's world, right, what was built in the 1930s, and I'm sure has had they've had upgrades through the years. What was code then is not code now, and I go through this even on housing when you go into older homes, and then you have an inspection done, and then people go, wait a second, like the inspector is like, well, this isn't, and then people get all spooked, and it's just like, I know, but that was code at the time, and it's not code now. But certainly, if you're going to invest in the Keef Auditorium and hope to have quality performances and things there, so right, so everything has a cost and benefit to it. Now again, all things being equal, not every venue or you know, like again, a Holman Stadium or some of our Stelos and things, there's not really cost and benefit. It's a benefit to the community, but for the Keef to invest this amount of money, it would have to be certainly something that they could think would be viable, and that you would be able to bring in acts and different things that would not play across the street at the Nashua Center for the Arts. It's a much larger venue. I think it's 1,000 seats over at Elm Street venue. The stage is larger and everything else. So anyways, let me get in quickly. Look at Paul Bergeron. He always wonders if he's going to have enough things to talk about. I'm not even going to scratch the surface with all the things that I would have loved to have talked about and covered today here on Nashua News. I'm thinking with George Russell, one of the owners here, Bob Bartis and George Russell, Bartis Russell Broadcasting are the owners. Many of you know both of them. They, you know, Bob Bartis does all the NASCAR shows and everything else here on the station. Of course, George Russell, you know, with his morning shows and different things. Great people. Well, we've talked briefly with George about possibly expanding my show going forward to a couple of hours. I'm even probably another morning a week. I'd love to do another morning a week. So that's all TBD. But we're looking to have more call-ins, more live local radio here on WSMN, not just on my show. There's a lot of great shows here. All right, so Keef Auditorium. So they have two proposals. They have proposal number one, renovation with existing footprint, separate from existing code, minimum scope, no added lobby. So they're talking about, like, one of the problems with the Keef, obviously you needed to separate the utilities, do all those things from the what could potentially be from the school, or the old Elm Street School. But certainly once you do that, you know, one of the problems with the Keef is the lobby. And they can't serve, you know, there's nowhere to serve alcohol and have hors d'oeuvres or any of that kind of stuff. So if you've ever been there for a concert, and then the lobby is very, very, very small, very tight, quite frankly. So if you go there, you don't really go there early to kind of mingle and have a drink or have a hors d'oeuvres or something. And even though I don't drink alcohol, I love to have my Coca-Cola, and I wouldn't mind the little snacks and things and everything else. And there's just no room to do that at the Keef. You basically walk in, you have the restrooms right there, and it's a small little box office-y area, and there's nowhere
Because again, the lobby is so small. If you do go there, you're basically, you walk in, you hand your ticket or whatever, scan your ticket or something. But then all of a sudden, you literally walk right into the hall, you know, and take your seat. I mean, that's just the bottom line, you know. So anyways, the first proposal with no, basically using the existing footprint essentially, would be $16.8 million. Proposal number two, single-story addition with expanded lobby. And again, this is with doing like HVAC systems and everything. So let's just count like they're going to bring the building up to code, you know, Nashua Fire and everything. This building needs to be up to code. You can't have 1,000 people in a building. What we did again years ago and what we do now, we know is unsafe. This is with bringing everything up to speed. Proposal number two, single-story addition with expanded lobby, $28.8 million. 2A, proposal 2A would be same as option two, larger renovation, finish backstage, rebuild larger classrooms in the back, etc. For the needs that they'd have, that would be $34.3 million. Option 2B would be same as option two, a little bit more demolition and a lot more back. You're talking about a 6,000 square foot addition is what we're talking about. That would be $32.4 million. And then proposal three, this is the Cadillac, or I don't know, I guess you would say Lexus now. Back when I was a day, you said, well, he was driving a big Cadillac car. That was just like something, like unheard of back then. You know, oh, I'm driving a Cadillac. You had made it. But anyways, probably a Lexus now or something else. But anyways, number three would be a 21,000 square foot, two-story addition. Electric in the basement, HVAC on roof of the new building, etc. So you're talking adding a huge addition. That'd be $55.7 million. But anyways, very interesting. They're talking about some creative financing to possibly do something over there like that. There's going to be more public hearings and things coming up. So if that's something that you're interested in, I keep an eye on that. I'm hoping to have somebody from that committee that will come on here on Nashua News with me, host Paul G. Bergeron. So I'm hoping to have somebody from that committee come on and talk about that and how they're going to pay for it. And it was quite a really good presentation. And again, hats off to all these people who serve on these boards and are not paid. So they're volunteer people. And then you hear people criticizing, blah, blah, blah, blah, blah, blah, blah, and that's fine. You cannot be for whatever the proposals are or the things are. But it's just like, you know, they're volunteers, right? So all those meetings and all those things they were doing, they're tasked by basically the mayor or whoever, and you know, they're asked to come on these things and say, hey, could you come up with some options? And you have people spending hours and hours and hours and hours working on these things. And then, you know, people, you know, you cannot like the proposal, but let's always be charitable, obviously, with our city volunteers. And sometimes I say, well, why don't you serve on the committee? Oh, well, I don't have time. It's like, okay, well, maybe these folks don't have time as well. And then also hats off to the city of Nashua. They are going to be having a homeless resource center at Harbor Care on 45 High Street. It's a partnership with, at this point, with Harbor Care. Harbor Care is going to be providing the venue, the electrical. Well, yes, they're going to be providing, I believe, utilities, and the city of Nashua will be staffing it. It is a first step towards developing somehow of homeless resource center, and that's coming up. All right, there's my music. I haven't even covered half of what I wanted to. You've been listening to Nashua News with me, your host, Paul G. Bergeron. Tune in again next week. I'm looking to have other candidates coming on as we go to the stretch run for the election. Be involved. Listen to all the shows here on WSMN. This show will be replayed this evening at 9 p.m. if you want to hear the governor again or any of my ramblings. But I do appreciate you listening. 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
1: USA Radio News, I'm John Summers. President Trump announced plans for a new $15 billion steel plant in Iowa.
2: Speaking from the Oval Office Monday, the president says it's going to be the largest plant in U.S. history, calling it exciting news. Trump said it's part of his plan to bring manufacturing back to the U.S., especially steel production, which declined under former President Biden. It's being built by Minnesota-based Mesabi Metallics, and the facility is expected to create over 1,700 permanent jobs in Iowa. I'm Mark Mayfield.
1: President Trump says he expects further discussions with Iran this week after rejecting a ceasefire proposal over the weekend. In a phone interview with Axios, Trump said Iran wants to make a deal, but it's not a deal he wants to make. Texas State Senator Angela Paxton urged her fellow Republican women to vote straight ticket this November, saying it's not about the people running, but about maintaining party control. A massive ocean wave called a Kelvin could soon raise sea levels along the California coast by up to a foot, making flooding more likely as El Nino also grows stronger. Kelvin waves are much larger than normal waves and can span thousands of miles. A Kelvin wave recently hit South America and is moving toward California. It could arrive within days and keep sea levels higher for months as warm water stays along the coast. Meanwhile, a rare venomous sea snake made an appearance on a Southern California beach.
3: A family at Crystal Cove State Beach in Orange County ran into the sea snake several weeks ago. A video shows them helping it back into the water. Experts say the creature was likely the venomous yellow-bellied sea snake, which usually lives further south. The snake's venom can cause paralysis and respiratory problems in humans, but rarely death. The Natural History Museum of Los Angeles County says only a handful of sightings have occurred in California, and those are often on beaches where the snakes have washed up during previous El Niños. I'm Rich Cassone.
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6: Chris Pappas looked voters in the eye and lied. 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
7: You've been dating a corporate lobbyist who actually was lobbying on behalf of Amazon at a time when you then went on to cast votes on Amazon's behalf on bills they
8: that's
7: lobbied
8: true,
7: you on.
8: Man.
7: Yes, it is. Congressman,
8: that's
7: absolutely
8: not true.
7: Is. Congressman,
8: that's not true.
7: Congressman,
8: that's
7: absolutely
8: not true.
7: Is.
8: That is not true.
6: It was true. 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
8: That is not true.
6: It's all true. Chris Pappas even wound up marrying the lobbyist. What else is Chris Pappas hiding? Lying. Corrupt. 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SLF PAC is responsible for the content of this ad.
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4: 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Be sure to like us on Facebook, and you'll get notified of our upcoming guests. And yes, if you were actually, we have almost 500 people following us on Facebook. I know, and they would all know that it's the wise women today. So, and you both have quite the little following, because I get text messages after or message saying, "Oh, it was such a great show," or "Here's what I learned today." So, yeah. Look at that. I mean, we haven't gone viral, but, you know.
5: Oh, let's try.
4: Well, today might be the day. Yeah. Oh, my goodness. So that's Pam Richardson, who wants to try to go viral today. She might have to do that on her own, but we'll see.
5: We'll have a following, and they will follow us all the way to Wolfboro.
4: All the Wolfboro. That's right. That's what we're talking about today. Exactly. And Heidi Drake. How are you, Heidi?
6: Doing good.
4: Yep.
6: Okay. Loving life.
4: Love and life. Yeah, get closer to it.
6: All right.
4: There you go. Yeah, we can hear you. Can you hear me now? Yes, we can. Very good. And how is Glenn and Heidi's healing circle going?
6: It's going good.
4: Is it? And when is it?
6: It's every Tuesday and Wednesday night from 7 to 10 p.m. in Goffstown.
4: In Goffstown. That's right. Exactly. Good. And you have a Facebook page.
6: We do. Glenn and Heidi's Healing Heart.
4: Healing Heart. I always say circle, but it's heart.
6: Yeah.
5: Well, it is a circle when they're healing.
4: That's right.
5: But the business is something different.
4: It's a heart. But anyway, they would find you, and then you just say, "I'm going," and you have your address in Goffstown.
6: Yeah, if it's your first time, we ask people to reach out, especially text when they get there, so we can guide you up into our space.
4: Into the hidden space up on the second floor.
6: Yeah.
4: It's lovely, lovely space.
6: Thank you.
4: So that's our next adventure, Pam. Mm-hmm. Don't you think?
5: I think so.
4: I think we should. So that was because we've already had our first adventure. And I'm going to give a couple of shout outs today. The first one is going to be to The Natural. We reference this quite a bit on The Wise Women and Wicked Healthy Radio. But the Natural Living Expo is happening in November 14th and 15th. It's $20 if you want, $21, I think, this year, if you want to get tickets ahead of time, and $25 at the door. And on Sunday afternoon, it's $10. So, it's an amazing weekend. You're exhausted. We've all done it. It's an exhausting weekend, but it's for some people. It's absolutely life changing. They have it's up at in the big conference center, and they have classes up at the hotel, in the conference rooms. So it is quite the event. But I'm going to segue to, we had quite the event last week or a couple weeks ago.
5: Yeah,
4: It was definitely. And we, because this is, Heidi, you started this, if I remember, because you and Glenn.
6: Yes.
4: Had an experience.
6: Yeah, we had gone to Raven's Rest Ranch.
4: That's right. So Raven's Rest Ranch is in Wolfboro, New Hampshire. Shout out to my grasshopper friend who's listening in Wolfboro. And so we went on an afternoon. And it was a gorgeous afternoon. She's already laughing. And I'll just read you what Raven's Ranch, her name is Kim McStay. And she does, I don't think she has a website, but she is on Facebook. And you can like her and follow her on Raven with an apostrophe S, Raven's Rest Ranch. And she says, she is an energy healer and facilitator and an equine assisted teacher. So I've never experienced equine therapy, but I now have. She says, my most intensive healing experience has been with me helping my clients move their energy back into its original perfection while the horses work on their magic. If they have chosen to help a client, it becomes very obvious in a very short period of time. The client feels it too. My horse's heart fields begin to envelop the table, and I can feel the expansion of love radiate. So we'll talk about our experience, but I will just, there is a picture of us posted, and I actually posted it up on the announcement today. And here's what Kim said about us three at the ranch. She said, what a fun group. These ladies had beautiful energy and camaraderie. Montana, who was our horse, chose to work with them. It melted my heart to see this guy happily choosing to participate. Thank you, ladies. So that was her testimonial to us, and I think we should give her a lovely show of testimonials from our own experience. We didn't know what to expect, certainly Pam and I, because we had never been there.
5: Right. I thought it was going to be like with the three of us, I thought she's going to work with us individually.
4: Yep.
5: You know, for 10 minutes, 20 minutes at a time. That was what I thought going in. Little did I know.
4: No.
5: Yeah. No, we were a group dynamic.
6: Exactly the words I had in my head. Group dynamic.
4: Exactly. Yeah. Exactly.
5: So if any of you out there have businesses where you have co-workers and they're not exactly get along great, I think. Yes. But if there's any hiccups there, you might want to think about this
6: or even familial relationships.
5: Oh, well, then without a doubt. There.
6: Yeah, because she shared that mother-daughter story, which was potent.
5: Yeah.
4: Right.
5: Yeah.
4: So let's start. So do you want to talk about your experience? I mean, as much as you want to share when you and Glenn went?
6: Sure. It was slightly different, but that's the whole thing about these. They're always geared towards who's there.
4: Right.
6: And directed by the horses. Getting to know what you can feel coming from your heart and coming from another being's heart. And these horses' hearts are so big. Like, we have a biofield of our heart around us, but theirs are even bigger. And having it reflected, getting centered and grounded and feeling the horse and witnessing the horse respond to that, like having a horse just walk right up, which was what happened that time with Glenn, with Winter. Winter was the horse of the hour then, and Montana didn't really have any interest in us at all, except for when Glenn had his experience, which was quite unique and amazing. Each one of the women that were there, so there was like three of us women and Glenn, we all had an experience of one of the horses when we were closing our eyes and walking closer to the horses and connecting with their heart and with one of them. They turned and one would come walking towards us, and it was Winter for the most part. But when Glenn stood there with his eyes closed and had his hands out, and he didn't have to walk, he's like, I can feel it from here. And he had his eyes closed, and in the moment that he did that, all three horses turned around and came right at him urgently, because they could feel how open his heart was. And our jaws just dropped, because it was like, wow, like, you can't make the horses do that. You can't make the horses do anything.
4: No.
6: They reflect. So no. when we went and we're in the corral and we're told to connect, it was like I was feeling drawn to Montana. And my head said, yeah, but he wasn't really interested. He's the oldest one here. Like, I was trying to disregard what I was feeling, and I didn't let myself disregard it. I simply went over towards him.
4: Mm-hmm. And her whole, the whole point of the very beginning of our two-hour process was that she was trying, and correct me if I'm wrong, or edit my words, Heidi. She was trying to us become, the horses are already open. Their hearts mm-hmm. are open. But I think she wanted us to become more responsive, open our hearts to the animals, and that they would reciprocate as long as we were becoming more open. Am I open?
6: Yeah,
4: I guess
6: connecting to our hearts.
4: Connect. There you go.
6: Yeah,
4: exactly.
6: We connect to our hearts and get grounded.
4: Okay. So there were three horses:
6: mm-hmm.
4: Montana, Winter, and come on, girls,
6: Kai.
4: Kai. All right. I have Kia, but Kai. Very
6: well,
4: good.
6: Well, it looks like Kia the way it's spelled. K-I-A. Yeah.
4: All right. And so the three horses, and they just kind of roam around the paddock, and we just walked in.
6: Yes.
4: And poor Pam is reliving it.
5: Yeah, I am.
4: And it was quite the experience, at least at first. You know, I mean, the whole thing was quite the experience, but the horses are big. They're 1,000 pounds each, at least. It was in her, one of her, she does some in her, on Facebook page, she has some Substack, writings. Kim McStay, who's doing these programs, and she had mentioned that they were about they're 1,000 pounds.
6: Oh, okay.
4: That's how I knew.
6: Like, oh.
4: How did I know? I didn't weigh them. Well, not that. Nor did I use ChatGPT.
5: Oh, good job.
4: But I would know. Anyway, so that's kind of how how it all started, and that was kind of session one.
5: Session was all about perception,
4: mm-hmm.
5: right? Remember how she said, so you just experienced that. What do you think?
4: Mm-hmm.
5: You know, and I think I cannot remember what your perception of that event was, but I remember yours and I definitely remember mine.
4: What was mine again?
5: Yours? Okay. So if the horse didn't come to you, like I would look at a horse and it would turn away and walk away. And I'd look at another one, it would do the same exact thing. And I'm thinking, these guys want nothing to do with me.
4: You know? I'm going home.
5: I'm not even liked by a horse. Poor me. Anyway, my perception was, poor me, uh-huh. can't even get a horse to like you. But yours was, dang, I don't have a carrot in my pocket. So, of course, they don't want to be
4: right.
5: with me. I mean, I have thought about that two-hour session so much.
4: Exactly.
5: You know, just so much.
4: Just our different perceptions of how we view one, one 5 minute sort of interaction with the horses. You remember that?
6: And it's like, for me, I knew I was connecting with, I didn't have to be close to them.
4: Mm-hmm.
6: Like I could feel them from a further distance. And it was like the two of you had the idea that you needed to get up
4: close.
6: You needed to get up close mm-hmm. to them and see if they'd let you touch them or be right there.
5: But that is your bailiwick. That is your your energy, you know, your ability to hone into your heart. And I can't speak for Julie, but that's not my lane.
6: Gotcha. Yeah.
5: So, but that's what the session was all about.
4: Yeah, exactly
5: you.
4: What it was all about.
5: It wasn't my lane. How can I make it my lane if I want it to be the lane?
4: Mm-hmm. Yep.
5: Right?
4: That's exactly right.
5: Yeah.
4: So she explained that horses feel deeply and remain present, allowing emotional energy to move through them rather than stay stuck. So basically you're using them to, my words, so I saw it as kind of using the animal to take the lift off your shoulders, the energy, the heart energy. They will somehow absorb. That's not the right word, absorb, but that's what it felt like. Like she was saying. What do you think? Heidi's in her thinking mode.
6: Yeah, I'm thinking,
4: you know, her, like she's like spinning, you know,
6: like what how would I replace that word, absorb?
5: I don't think they
4: transfer.
6: Transform.
4: Oh,
6: help,
4: I like
6: to transform your energy.
4: Right.
6: Yeah. Or and help you release.
4: There you go.
5: Or help you acknowledge that you have it.
4: That number one.
6: Well, awareness is
5: the first step.
6: Yeah, mm-hmm. It is. And often curative.
4: That's right.
6: If you're aware.
5: I want to go back, so that didn't cure me. But
6: well, I think the greatest example that I witnessed of you was she did have us all three sit down initially to give us some, you know, a little information about where the okay zones are on a horse and where you want to avoid to keep yourself safe and the, you know, and not only because horses could kick their leg out because they're trying to get a fly off, not because they're trying to hurt you. They have bodily reactions as well. But Pam has this thing lately, which not really happening right now, I'm noticing.
5: It is not happening, but it has been the last couple of months.
6: Where the legs are just going like she's had 20 caffeine beverages.
4: And Heidi pointed that out to her last show.
5: Yeah.
4: And you did not realize that that was, because she can see, because they sit side by side, so they see each other's, and she could tell, she said, why is your leg has not stopped? It's probably in the green room after the show.
5: Well, I noticed it, and it's a behavior that I did when I was younger. I mean, my whole life growing up, my legs were in constant motion, right? And then I haven't had that issue, you know, until about 2 months ago.
4: Mm-hmm.
5: And coming in here was where I noticed it because it was brought to my attention.
6: <laughs> You know? And so, the greatest part was that was happening when we were first there and sitting in those chairs.
5: Yep.
6: But by That's the right. end, Kim brought a chair into this other. So she goes, you know, Pam, sit down for a minute. And she sat down and the legs were still.
5: Right.
6: After, and yours was the biggest transformation I saw mm-hmm. from when we got there to when we left.
5: I experienced that. You know,
6: it was amazing.
5: When she put the chair in front of the horse and said, Pam, sit down, I'm like, why am I so special? You know, don't you know I don't have the right energy for these horses? And but she had a point to prove, to get me to see, to get you to see, mm-hmm. you know. Yeah, it was effective. Somehow I was able to discharge, and and you can work really hard. Like, I would look at Heidi and I'd be like, why can't I be more like her? How do I get grounded? You know?
4: And I think you said that.
5: Oh, I'm sure I did. You know, I want what she has. You know,
4: a lot of people do, Heidi. Yes.
6: I'm stifling myself from pulling a Meg Ryan.
5: Yeah.
6: Oh, no. I'm having what she wants. You know, I want what she's having. That's the one. It's my whole life practice. So it's not like it happened like that.
5: Right. I got to work on this. But there was an episode that happened that I brought home. And this was, to me, it's just hysterical, right? So the three of us have been charged with getting this horse through two barrels, right? And so Heidi and I are talking, and I don't know what we assigned Julie to do, but so we go and we're not successful getting the horse through, right? We did not get that horse through.
4: No, we did not even close.
5: did we do anything but talk? I don't know.
4: We had to guide it with our energy.
6: We weren't allowed to talk to each other. Like, we could discuss it first, but once we started, we were not to talk to mm-hmm. each other or touch the horse. And that was, you know, team building was definitely part of it. Yep. And when Kim joined in to give us a little heads up was for us to hold hands mm-hmm. and become a bigger presence with the three of us
5: thinking that we had to be close to that beast to move it around. But then she analyzed us and she said that Heidi and I were controlling. Do you remember that?
6: Yes, I do.
5: What? So I get
4: Have
5: home.
4: You listened to the show?
5: Oh, boy. I got to go back into therapy for this because I am not getting it, people. So we're at dinner, and I said, I just don't understand what Kim was talking about. She said Heidi and I were controlling. Harvey looked at me, and he goes, have you met you? You're shocked by that comment, Pam?
6: Leave it to your... Oh, my goodness. That's great.
5: So,
6: yep.
5: So...
6: And Julie was like, when she was sharing afterwards, she's like, I just wanted to get it done. You know, how do we do this? Like, I want to get it done.
4: Yes, exactly. I'm such a process person. Show me the buttons. Tell me which ones I got to press. Show me what I got to do. And I will just plow. It won't be graceful, but I will plow through it. I will definitely. Yeah, it's such a representation of life, really.
6: Yes. Yeah, and absolutely. Our personalities, we really got to see. Mm-hmm. Like when we got into the round ring.
4: Yes, we can talk about that after.
6: Boy. Yeah,
4: yeah, absolutely.
6: That was crazy.
4: Which is even funny. So there's basically three and then a few sub parts to this, but we're talking about the first part was we haven't even, I mean, we're still meeting and greeting the horses.
5: We're in the field.
4: And we're in the field, right. Exactly. And the horses, I just kept thinking, they're thinking, I am not jumping over that thing while going through that thing. Well, I'm going to show these ladies who's boss. And he did.
5: He was boss.
4: So anyway, the next part was we had to put the halter on.
6: I forgot that. Yeah. And we had to have, each of us had to have we were assigned a role.
4: A role, yes.
6: So one person had to, well, first we had to figure out how to actually put a halter on it.
4: On the horse. The horse had to stay still.
6: So we had to do that onto Kim first to show her.
4: That's right.
5: That helped.
6: And then we had the horse, and one person, somebody needed to hold the lead.
4: Mm-hmm.
6: One person was putting the halter on, and one person was guiding verbally how
4: That's
6: to
4: right.
6: put on the halter.
4: Yep.
6: And so if you can guess who did what.
4: I was just going to say, yes. Yeah. Please write in the comments.
6: Yeah,
4: who did what? See if you can guess. Yep.
6: But it went well, but it took a moment.
4: It did.
5: Now, so who did what? Because I only remember one thing.
4: Oh, you do?
5: I remember what my job was.
4: Oh.
5: Or at least I think I do.
6: So Julie held the lead.
4: I held the lead.
6: Which
4: that was Kim's suggestion.
6: Yeah, which was around his neck at that point.
4: Mm-hmm. So I just had to make sure he didn't gallop away.
6: Yeah.
4: He stood still. I wasn't quite sure.
6: And Pam put the halter on, and I had to tell her exactly how to put it on.
5: Okay, all I remember is the clip to putting it on the bottom of it.
6: Interesting.
5: That's all I remember.
4: That's it? Oh, wow.
5: Yeah.
6: And I wasn't using enough words at first. I'm just like, just do that. Like,
4: yeah,
6: she's
4: no,
6: you need to tell. Okay.
4: Exactly.
6: Put that over his ears or however it was.
4: That's right.
6: Now go underneath and connect that to that ring.
4: Mm-hmm.
6: And
5: is what the part I remember doing.
6: Yeah.
5: Connecting to the ring.
4: Oh, that's funny.
6: And then you took the
4: halter.
6: Because
4: you had to put it up over his head, over his ears, and then clip it.
5: Okay.
6: Yep.
4: Mm-hmm. You really connected, huh?
5: Yeah. I wonder what part of my head I was in that time.
4: Oh, that's all right. Yeah. Yep.
6: And we did well.
4: And then if you needed a potty break, that was in a bucket.
6: Yep.
4: Which is awesome.
6: In a stall.
4: Yeah. In a stall. That's right.
6: With a little curtain.
4: Exactly. That's right. And then the next part was that she has a round where she does most of the work, the therapy work, I think. And then let's go through this again, because I don't know how she knew this, but somehow she intuitively knew that the horse that needed us, or we needed, however you want to talk about that, was Montana.
6: Mm-hmm. He chose us.
4: I don't remember that happened. Now, that part I don't remember.
6: Yeah.
4: Do you?
5: Well, didn't he come to us?
6: He was the one that came over to us.
5: Yeah. Okay.
6: He came over to us in the square and the rectangular big corral.
4: Okay.
5: And the thing that people should know about Montana is that he is on borrowed time.
6: Mm-hmm. Yeah, that was the other piece to talk about is Winter is her newest horse. She's only had her for like a year or so, I think. And she was the most, she came and greeted us when we all first walked into the corral. That was the first one to greet us. So I think she's the youngest. And then Kai, I don't remember how many years, but she's had her for a long time.
4: Mm-hmm.
6: Good. 10 or more. And she's like the middle-aged one. And then, like you said, Montana is like 30 years old.
5: Yeah.
6: And she got Winter because she thought Montana, it was going to be time for him to go. So she refers to him as being between the worlds, that he has one part of him that's already
5: he's transitioning
6: in the spiritual world.
4: That's right. She used the word
6: and
4: transition.
6: The other part is still here. So he helps her get messages from the other side mm-hmm. and from the other side of the veil, from beyond.
4: The rainbow.
6: Yeah, when she does healing work on people. And he chose us.
4: And then he gets to spend an hour with us.
6: Yeah.
4: In the round ring.
6: Yes. Mm-hmm. And I was just so surprised. Like I said, last time we were there, he didn't seem to want to have anything to do with us. You know, his only response was really going towards Glenn.
4: Wow. But, maybe because we're old, he was related.
5: Or in I'll need speak of myself. Healing.
6: Yes. Mm-hmm. Well, yeah. And you had someone recently transitioned.
5: Two months ago.
6: Yeah. And I've been getting a lot of messages from my dad and my brother-in-law who were already transitioned. Mm-hmm.
4: So it's just no surprise to her that was the horse that chose us.
6: Yeah. Mm-hmm.
4: Wow. So we get in the ring with the horse. And Pam and Kim was able to communicate with the horse, and he understood exactly what was expected of him. And then we had to, and you guys can explain it in your own words. Then we had to sort of connect with the horse in a way that it would, you know, do something with us individually. Mm-hmm. So, do you remember that, Pam?
5: Oh, I do remember that. I did not want to go first, second, because I'm like, I'm not going to be an epic failure in front of these two. So I just let you guys go first.
4: But you're the wise woman.
5: Yeah, I am the wise woman to step back.
6: Yeah, she knew to step back and let herself be shown how you do this. But what are you going to do?
5: Even after watching you two, I mean, you two had two totally opposite experiences. I'm like, oh, great. Now what? Now what? So of course, and I remember at the end, you guys said you talked to that horse the entire time. Well, of course I had to talk to him.
6: Yep.
5: Okay, so Heidi went first.
6: I did not.
5: No, Heidi didn't.
4: No,
5: right.
4: Think about it again. Right.
6: Julie Julie wants to get it done. She's like, Julie, I'll get it done.
4: I'm doing
5: Julie
4: this.
5: Went first. And what did Julie do?
4: So Julie, yes, you're listening to The Wise Women on WSMN, 1590 AM, 95.3 FM. So this host, Julie, yes, so she was jogging with the horse around the ring. And she said, now get the horse to jog. And I thought, this horse is all I'm just going to do is pick up her energy. And if the horse was, and I would jumped right in. And I just said, if I could match her energy because the horse was matching her energy, then I'm golden. Mm-hmm. And then the horse kind of looked at me. I looked at the horse. I go, okay, let's go. And next thing you know, the horse is running faster than I.
5: Julie has like, that thing trotting.
4: Trotting around the ring. Come on, let's go. It's like, wait a minute.
5: I'm like, they have matched energies.
4: Yeah, yeah, right. Well, there you go. And that was the old horse. And here we are. I'm like, oh, there you. This is good. So, yeah. So it, for me, it was like, wow. And you asked, and I thought, well, it was nothing about me. I just connected with Kim's energy that was with the horse.
5: I don't think so. I think you might have initially connected the energy, but it was your energy that kept, you went around more than once with that horse.
4: We were jogging. No, trotting. We have trotting. Yeah, exactly.
5: You were running. The horse might have been walking, but Julie was running.
4: Yes, my little legs.
6: And so, then Kim asked us to give our assessment, like from you and I, what did we witness? What did we see? And I had said that, well, you know, when we were over in the other crowd, Julie's like, you know, I just wanted to get it done and get the horse to walk through those two barrels or whatever, the two pieces of wood that it was supposed to, that we were trying to get it to walk through. So I'm like, so she totally did that, got in here and she's like, let's get it done. Let's just get running and get it going. And the horse was running.
4: Don't overthink it. That's the thing. If I overthought it, then it was going to be a challenge because I was like, oh, did I do this right? Did I do that? You know, and oh. That's right. Pam's like, what do you think, Pam?
5: Well, I was sitting back watching everybody, and you're exactly right. I had time to sit and mull and stew and, oh, my God, now what?
4: Now what am I going to do?
5: How am I going to do this? Mm-hmm.
4: That's right. Because I think you went next.
5: No, I went
6: last.
5: You
6: told me to go. She's like,
5: you go.
6: You go. I want to see what you do.
4: Was that bossy,
5: Pam? I think that's the controlling Pam coming out. That I think I have multiple personalities because I'm not familiar with her.
4: You don't see. I think I'm stumbling over my words.
5: Just say it.
4: Never mind. I don't see you as controlling, but then again,
5: thank
4: you know.
5: You.
6: And I was open to it. If I wasn't open to it, I would have been like, nope, it's your turn.
5: Arm wrestle, yeah.
6: So then I heard her saying, like, if you get them running, then slow down and get them to walk, too. That's what I heard. Mm-hmm. I don't know if that's what she said.
5: I didn't hear any of this.
6: So I was just... I just went over towards him and I just started to move slowly and walk. And he came along and we simply walked around the circle. And then I think she said, all right, so now stop. And when we stopped, mm-hmm. any one of us, he would stop.
4: Mm-hmm.
6: So he really did match our energy. Although I think what happened was I had it in my mind that I was going to go in the opposite direction.
4: You did.
6: In the circle.
4: That's right.
6: And at first he like turned around and didn't want to do that. And But it just felt like that's what we were supposed to do. And ultimately, I was able to get in the space to guide him. And remembering that our arms were like wands, like extensions of ourselves mm-hmm. to help guide him right. to move in the direction that we wanted.
5: Mm-hmm. Right. We had to use our energy field to move the horse. We didn't have a lead that we could
6: correctly.
5: Hold.
6: There was
4: good
6: nothing.
4: Point. Thank
6: yeah.
4: you.
6: No,
4: right.
6: nothing connected to him.
5: Yeah. Mm-hmm.
6: And but we could talk or we could make little. We could say things and make noises or whatever or cheer him on and then stop and have him stop. And, mm-hmm. and then he just would nestle his nose into my chest. It's
4: fascinating.
6: It was really cool.
4: mm-hmm. Yeah.
6: It was really cool. And then Pam,
4: it was,
5: well, then you guys are all talking.
6: Well,
5: if
6: yeah,
5: I remember
6: you got,
5: it correctly.
6: Well, you had input from me. I don't remember. Do you remember what your input from me was?
5: About when I...
6: No, like, so we gave our input about what we witnessed Julie have mm-hmm. her experience. Do you remember?
5: I don't.
4: I wrote, because I had
5: you wrote down.
4: Notes. Well, I just wrote it this morning.
5: Oh,
4: Pam, I'm not that
5: old.
4: In my show notes, Pam. I do prep for the show.

0: Oh, total trust. It had to be total trust out there.
1: Yes.
0: Right. Right. And I saw the trust. I mean, there's always been trust between the two of you. But I think through that experience, as we've been doing this for years now, it's kind of amazing.
1: Yeah.
0: But that the trust, I mean, because people don't see sort of the inside baseball, but I'll share with you the audience that are listening that there's a whole lot that happens before and after the show. The two of you were, you did not know each other. I pulled you both into this from separate interviews, mm-hmm. yours with Glenn, and we had met before. And I had never met Pam until you showed up in the studio.
2: Well, you had met me, I remember.
0: I did.
2: Sonia Gaudette's first expo.
0: You gave me
2: a card and said, give me a call.
0: Give me a call. Yeah. And I must have known why. So that's how that all connected. And the trust between the two of you
2: and respect
0: and total respect for what we do. And we are all three of us are different, completely different people.
2: Yep.
1: Yes.
0: So we're going to get to you in a second, Pam.
2: Take your time.
0: Okay. So
2: I can go last.
0: You can go last again. You want to watch what everybody else is doing?
2: Yeah.
0: So would we work together if we weren't doing our radio show, whatever? If we were asked to work in an environment, do you think we could work together in any environment that the three of us would be able to, work in? We'd play the same roles.
1: Yeah.
0: Pam would be controlling. You'd be grounded.
2: You'd get us done.
0: And I'd make sure you got done.
1: Yeah.
0: Get it done. Yes.
2: I think so.
0: I do. I do too.
2: I think so. I think
1: we would be very successful in whatever we did.
0: Yep.
1: Yep.
0: I absolutely believe that.
1: Because of our each unique piece that we bring to the situation.
0: That's right.
2: Well, and also
0: because we're wise, we are very wise and wicked, wicked wise women.
2: We're wise, but we're also open. Yep. Because if I wasn't open to your genre, mm-hmm. and you weren't open to mine, mm-hmm. and there was just no openness here. And I think we've had it before where people weren't open with our suggestions, mm-hmm.
0: Yeah.
2: It wouldn't work.
0: Yeah.
2: But which has been we hard have to the respect and we have right. the openness.
0: Mm-hmm. Yeah.
1: And I think it does work. Absolutely think that we have always been our authentic self with each other.
0: Oh, our followers. Our many followers on Facebook, and who knows who's listening on the radio. But yeah, absolutely.
1: I'm not trying to morph to make you happy, and I know you're not trying to morph to make me happy.
2: No, because we got
0: to
2: be us.
0: And to always learning from each other.
1: Yeah, totally. Yes. Always learning from each other.
0: Exactly. Yeah. Yes, your homework next week is to meditate there. Remember, we're still talking about that.
2: No, I might do it now. I've read the chapter.
0: Okay, good. You're one Woo-hoo. Chapter ahead of us.
2: I listened to Heidi, and I tried it. That was an epic fail. But I can try again.
0: Well, if we go to Heidi's circle,
2: I think
0: she could help us. She could do a guided meditation.
1: Sure.
0: All right.
2: Get grounded 101.
1: Yeah.
2: I could use it.
0: Oh my God. So do you want me to see what I wrote about you?
2: Oh, I'd love it.
0: Ungrounded? No, I didn't say that.
2: Hyper-vigilant.
0: I said Pam. Oh, yeah. Now that you talk, I almost see almost tunnel vision for certain parts that we were doing, missing kind of the other stuff that was going around, such as pinning the, clipping the halter. I have that you warmed up to the process, mm-hmm. because, I think at first, like we all were, just kind of like, what's going to happen? And that you pretty much surrendered to the horse and in a good way, mm-hmm. I'm going to use the word control because I said the surrender part before I've heard the control part, but yeah. So so just kind of surrendered to the horse and, let the horse do its work. How'd I do?
2: I think that's fair. Mm-hmm. I think it's fair. I mean, you guys were talking with Kim and the horse was standing there. And my thought was, if I can get this horse out there and walking around that without them watching me, yay me. And so I'm like, okay, we have to go now, Montana. Let's go around the ring. No, here. Come on, big boy.
1: And eventually. You had to have had some level of confidence that would happen.
2: Well, I was, a whole lot of hope right then.
1: Okay.
2: Come on, baby. And I mean, I am a little bit surprised. I mean, there's power in what we were doing. Mm-hmm.

0: And I'm not sure I viewed myself as a
1: Ooh.
0: positively powerful woman to get that creature to move on my own. But after having done it and understand that you have to be grounded, you have to put the anxiousness and the hypervigilance behind you or aside, pick it up on the door when you get in the car. I
1: Or
0: drove
1: not.
0: home with a fly from the all the way from Wolfboro, and I had the windows down, and that damn thing was still right there.
1: That's
0: Anyway.
1: so interesting.
0: The lesson came in the fly. So I was successful. I was able to get the horse to go around, but I don't know if you know it. I said to him, okay, now we got to trot.
1: And he did.
0: No, I couldn't, maybe my energy was, I'm like, come on, let's be like Julie. That
1: Let's
0: did not
1: try.
0: happen. You are your own person, Pam. That's the lesson. You're not Julie. You're not hiding.
1: She's running through life.
2: That's a fact.
1: You just maybe trotting through life. Maybe you just want to
0: I'm walking.
1: smell the war,
0: But
1: smell
0: the
1: the roses.
0: total opposite of you two. I mean, the horse is running around, and like Heidi gets there, and I'm like, I think we need to take a pulse.
2: Because we're just sauntering along.
1: Yes.
0: Yeah, it was cool.
2: I really like the magic of that last moment where we were standing there
1: Oh my
2: and she was
1: gosh.
2: sharing that story about the mother daughter
1: Yeah.
2: and how they had
1: Oh, that's the part of
2: a tumultuous,
0: tumultuous.
1: Yep.
2: tumultuous
1: difficult relationship.
2: relationship, and she had the daughter on the horse and the mother on walking the horse around, giving certain instructions. I did not pick up on what exactly what was having to be done, but then they switched roles and they got to witness each other navigating the whole thing. And we were sharing about being connected to the heart. Now the horse is so connected to their heart. And I ended up saying, I'm like, and they had the big, huge heart of this horse in between them and underneath one of them, while they're there. And I said, and that's all we really need to do is connect to our hearts. And Montana did a huge double head nod and then stopped. And we all just looked at each other and burst out laughing and just like, wow, did that really just happen?
1: And the picture that you is on the Facebook page, the Wicked Healthy Radio Facebook page, is that the picture was taken. That horse just walked right in between us and just stood there waiting while we were kind of wrapping up the whole session. It was fascinating to
2: Yes,
1: me.
2: because she just lets them run all over her property whenever they are not being utilized in a session. And we had realized we hadn't gotten a picture together. And he just came over and stood there and, yep, photo op.
1: Yeah, it was a total photo op. And she's like, oh my gosh, I better get this as a picture. And sure enough, and it was up on her Facebook page.
0: Oh, cool.
2: Yeah.
0: That was a good photo.
1: It really was.
2: Yeah.
1: So I also sort of, I thought mirrored energy, like the
2: Yes,
1: horse mirrored
2: exactly.
1: our energy, didn't just not change, but just mirrored what we were presenting
2: Yes.
1: as a person.
2: Yes.
1: That's kind of that. And some of the other words that I thought of, compassion. Horses had, and we had compassion for them. Of I don't know if the right word is compassion, but open, just very open. Certainly gratitude for Kim, mixed day at
0: She's
1: Ravens.
0: skilled. She
1: She
0: is
1: really is
0: skilled.
1: amazing
2: Yeah.
1: for what we did, exactly. For that, and I'll talk about that in a second. And then the faith that it was the faith in her and also the faith in each other that this was experience was one that we're going to take with us and even make the show even more intense or important to people. And so, and it was amazing. It was amazing. And if there was a, I mean, there was time. If I'm sure in some of the other sessions that she had, she talked, she has people sort of lay out on the in
2: On a
1: the
2: massage,
1: pasture,
2: lay on a massage
1: table,
2: table,
1: and the
2: yeah.
1: horses just kind of go around and do
2: Yep.
1: their thing, do their
2: They may
1: work.
2: come up to them. I'm trying to remember what it was that I remember you asking about how you could take what you were learning in the corral, the round
1: That's
2: one, into a Zoom meeting and dealing with other people.
0: right.
2: And
1: That's a great point.
2: it was, what was it? It was giving somebody another perspective, like meeting them where they're at and then giving mm-hmm. them a higher perspective. And if they're not willing to take that, then turning and shifting to another.
0: Yeah, I don't focus. Think I was ready to hear what she had to say because I haven't retained a lot of it.
2: Yeah. Well, I wasn't remembering it until I just started speaking about it.
0: But you're right. Right. As a leader of a Zoom meeting, and some people will start to take over, how do you control that?
2: Well, and in a negative way. Like they were,
0: yes.
2: Yeah, like somebody's bringing down the vibe.
0: Right.
2: And you're like, yeah, I hear what you're saying, but isn't it cool that it then turned into this, you know, this wonderful transition and some, you know, bringing about a positive focus for what that situation did, as opposed to going down the rabbit hole
0: meeting
2: with that
0: them
2: person.
0: Where they're at and going,
2: yeah, meeting them where they're at and try and bringing a brighter perspective, mm-hmm. and if they're not responding to that, then you give your focus to another person.
0: You just move on.
2: Yeah, walk away. If they
0: raise the vibration, is what you're saying.
2: Yeah,
0: right?
2: Raise the vibration.
1: Yeah, don't let them take you down the rabbit hole.
2: Yes,
0: right.
1: You know,
2: but first starting with meeting them where they're at, and mm-hmm. then bring up the vibration.
1: Mm-hmm.
2: And if they're not willing to go there,
1: and
2: then you shift the energy.
1: Right. Try and
2: or
1: then
2: walk
1: refocus.
2: Away because yeah,
1: mm-hmm. like the horse did.
2: Yeah, exactly. And that's what the whole thing
0: not
2: was.
0: Not having it.
2: Yeah.
1: That's right. Be like the horse.
2: Were teaching
1: it
2: us.
1: It is the year of the horse. So we
2: right.
1: really.
2: Yes.
1: And we experienced it for sure. The big energy.
2: I don't think that's a coincidence at all.
1: No.
2: I don't believe in coincidences.
1: No. No. So we have a few minutes. I'm going to read to you what was on her website. She said, this woman who had a session, she said, after the session ended, Winter came back to me. In this video, I am silently thanking her for giving me her time and choosing to help me release much of what I had been carrying. Near the end, she gave me my toe a little nip and snapping me back into the moment and making me smile. Winter reminded me that some of the deepest connections do not require words. Sometimes healing begins with being fully present, feeling what needs to be felt, and allowing ourselves to let go. And I thought that was really...
2: Yeah.
1: But Pam is giving me...
0: No, it was interesting because I have taken a break from writing a weekly email to my followers. Mm-hmm. And last week I started it up again mm-hmm. just to try to start writing again. And it was the year of letting go.
1: Mm-hmm.
0: You know, so maybe that came on the heels of the course helping me to let go.
1: Mm-hmm. Yeah.
0: Who knows? It has been a year of letting go,
1: mm-hmm.
0: whether you wanted to or not.
1: Yes. Right. Right. And regrouping.
0: Yeah.
1: So are you going to write a weekly email? Are you going to have to report back to us
0: I
1: next
0: probably
1: month?
0: Will not do a weekly email. I'm That's more of a bi-weekly person.
1: A week to think and a week to write.
2: Right. Learning to know what works for you is exactly. the most important thing, and allowing yourself to shift that mm-hmm. as you realize. Like that could be your thing right now and next month or next week or next year.
0: It could
2: be something different.
0: I'll be open to wherever it goes, but for right now, it's not going to be weekly.
2: Mm-hmm. There you go.
0: It'll probably be good. Month, you want it to be a little bit more frequently than monthly, which would be ideal for me, but mm-hmm. yeah, the goal will be twice a month.
1: Mm-hmm. Yep, for your followers of Pam's. Tell us again what the name is.
0: Well, right now, today.
1: Oh, we're changing it again. Okay.
0: No, we're not changing it again.
1: Okay.
0: Right now,
1: I'm sorry.
0: It's Mastery with Pam. Friday, I'm going to be working with a person to build out a new website, and that will be Women Navigating Wealth.
1: That's right.
0: And once that gets up and running, I'm actually going to go home now and do some research about the state of New Hampshire and names and doing business as and all mm-hmm. that other foolishness. Then mm-hmm. I'd like to bring down Money Mastery with Pam totally and then have the Women Navigating Wealth put up.
1: Mm-hmm. Yes.
0: So we'll see. Stay tuned.
1: Yes.
2: Yeah.
1: Yes.
2: Letting go, you know, more of what works, less of what doesn't, and try new things.
1: Yeah. Stay in the lane for sure. Yeah. And if folks want to, you know, be experience the Raven's Rest Ranch. She's having a rest, and I will put this up on the Facebook page, a rest and restore, which is Sunday, October 18th from 2 to 4. If you go up to Wolfboro, you can experience 2 hours of, I think she's going to have lots of different sort of modalities and events, and you get to meet the horses and, you know, experience what we've been talking about. And yeah, so this is all on her Facebook page, Raven's Rest Ranch. It's all there for her. And we will thank her for our experience, because it was absolutely wonderful. I think we should go back.
0: I'd like to go back. I mean, definitely as a group again, I'd like to go back personally and have some energy work done.
2: Mm-hmm. Yeah.
0: You know, because I think, well, I don't know. Am I stuck? Could the horse help? Who knows? Mm. But it's just an experience, and I like the horses. And
2: well, if you want to be with the horses, because Glenn and I had initially started looking into going last November because we had heard about it, and she doesn't have an indoor corral, so it's got to be while the weather is still good. And it was ended up being kind of like a day like this, and we're like, no, we're not. No, it's going to happen in the spring when she starts up again. So it is a seasonal thing to be out there with the horses. Mm. But she does offer healing sessions herself in her house as well.
0: Okay.
2: But yeah, to be with the horses, you want to do that. Well, the weather's still, I think that's probably through the end of October, depending on the
1: you
2: weather.
1: Might, yeah, this is October 18th, so this is probably the end of her, her sesh season with the horses.
2: Yep.
1: Mm-hmm. Mm-hmm. Wow.
2: But yeah, I'd be fascinated too, just to like get on a massage table and see what that's all about as well. But I mean, I gotta say, I mean, now I've had two experiences there, and I would go back. It each time
0: they were both different.
2: Yes,
0: and you walk away with a different perspective of yourself, you know, your interaction, your controllingness, your the perception, really. You could have knocked me over with a feather when she revealed what that first lesson was all about. You know, it's like, you know, you really, and it ties in with the book.
1: Yes, you're a badass. We're going to continue next month.
0: How you view things, you know.
1: Sometimes the horse doesn't like you, and sometimes you forget the carrot.
0: Right.
2: Yeah, and they're not there to please you. They're not like dogs or other animals.
1: No, she made that point. The dog will follow you around everywhere.
2: They will reflect you, and they will not give you,
1: if they don't connect with you,
2: they're not going to match your energy until, like, if you're like when we were running, when we got him to run, then they were matching the energy. But if there's apprehension, and they'll just walk away. They're not there to please you.
1: Yep. And had you been around horses before, Pam?
0: Oh yeah, I was raised. I mean, I lived maybe a mile and a half from a farm, so we would ride our bikes. All the kids would meet there, and they were. Checkers, you know, Checkers was the horse. There was another horse there. And so cows and everything that's on a farm, I was exposed to and experienced with.
1: How about you, Heidi?
2: Just a pony down the street that we'd all have to get permission slips from our parents to be able to get on the pony and just ride around the corral.
1: That's great.
2: And, you know, I've been to a couple of places where you go for rides on the horses.
1: Oh, my goodness.
2: Like trail rides.
1: It's awesome. And well, this was a great show, folks.
2: Yeah.
1: This was really, really fun. The whole experience was fun. I'm sure we'll be referencing it more in the future. If we go back, we'll talk about it. But grasshoppers, have a good week. Stay dry, warm, and out of the wind. And we'll see you next week with our another live guest.
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4: USA Radio News, I'm John Summers. Secretary of State Marco Rubio says an alleged terror plot targeting a UK airbase used by the US military clearly involves the hands of a foreign actor. The UK's Defense Secretary Wes Streeting says many questions remain unanswered so far.
5: We're keeping all lines of inquiry open, including the possibility that these individuals may have been acting either knowingly or unknowingly on behalf of proxies or state-backed actors.
4: Speaking last night on Fox News, Rubio added the incident was responded to appropriately. The Trump administration rejected a non-binding UN declaration, which pledges international collaboration to improve pandemic preparedness and prevention. The White House joined the European Union in objecting to parts of the statement. Some of the topics the document mentions includes prioritizing gender equality and ensuring access to sexual and reproductive health care services, which could be taken to include abortion. Much of the Southern California shoreline's under a coastal flood and high surf advisories.
6: It's due to a huge, potentially damaging swell expected from Hurricane Polo. Los Angeles County beaches, the Malibu coast, Orange County coastal areas, Ventura County beaches, and the Catalina and Santa Barbara Islands will be under the advisories through Tuesday at 5 p.m. The National Weather Service is calling for large breaking waves between 4 to 7 feet and dangerous rip currents. Home and business owners in places like Long Beach have been piling up sandbags and boarding up windows and doors. I'm Daniel Martindale.
4: The FBI lost its second deputy director in the past year. Andrew Bailey's resigning from the position to return to his family in Missouri, where he served as attorney general before joining the bureau. Bailey shared deputy director duties with Dan Bongino, who left the administration in January to continue his radio show. From America's News Network, USA Radio News.
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14: Good morning, Amelia, and it's actually her last one as a Nee. She's with her big weekend coming up. but you can find us here every other Tuesday from 10 to 11 a.m. Thank you to our generous sponsor, Bank of New Hampshire. And make sure to give both Chamber Chats and GNCC a like and a follow on Facebook to stay up to date with all of our amazing events and programs, kind of like...
13: Yes. Oh my gosh, a ton coming up with October around the corner. Business After Hours, Wednesday, October 14th, 5:30 p.m. at the Nash Casino. Very excited about that one. Out of the Box Luncheon, Tuesday, October 20th at noon, 12 o'clock at First Church Nashua. Young Professionals, Thursday, October 15th at 5:30 p.m. at Nashua Bingo. 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And now I'd like to welcome our first guest of the day, Lindsay Jones from Beaverbrook Association. Welcome, Lindsay.
15: Hi, thank you for having me.
13: Thanks
15: excited
13: for
15: to be
13: coming.
15: Here.
14: Good to be here. Happy first day of fall.
15: I know. It's beautiful.
13: Yeah, perfect day. Perfect day to talk about Beaverbrook.
14: Yeah.
13: I feel like on a crisp fall day, everyone, if you're a New Englander, wants to be outdoors.
15: That's right.
13: Yes. So tell us all about Beaverbrook.
15: Sure. Yeah. So Beaverbrook's been around for over 60 years. It's in Hollis, New Hampshire, but we have 2,200 acres and over 35 miles of trails that spread into Brookline and Milford, too. If you haven't ever been there before, it is free and open to the public year-round, 365 days a year, dawn to dusk. We have some trails that allow, you know, horseback riding or mountain biking, but you can come walk your dogs, just be with your family and kind of explore. And on top of that, we have amazing year-round education programs. So that's not just for kids, it's for adults too. Like right now we have these really, really fun birding walks for adults. We have adult fitness hiking. We have wreath making coming up for the holiday season.
13: New chamber staff outing.
14: It's, yeah, right?
15: It's very festive and fun. And then for kids, you know, we do field trips with schools. We do private programs for like Boys and Girl Scouts. We summer camps, like a really, really big thing for us for many years. And we do really fun family events too. So like this weekend we have Fall Festival, hopefully if the nor'easter doesn't ruin those plans. So there's a bunch going on.
13: Yeah.
14: I have to ask, cause it's, kind of the stigma now. Do you get a lot of 30 somethings in your bird programs? Cause I feel like that's the thing that people say is once you hit 30, it's about the birds.
13: All about the birds.
14: All about the birds.
15: That is so funny. You know, there are a few, but not maybe as
14: many as my yeah.
15: At least not yet. You know, it's kind of a newer thing we're trying, and sometimes it has to do with just like the timing of the mm-hmm. event, you know. So if it's during the day, you might be working. So mm-hmm. We get a lot of sort of retired people in those daytime programs.
13: Yeah.
14: Yeah, that's nice.
13: So it sounds like you guys do it all. There's always something to do over there,
15: yeah.
13: Which is awesome.
15: Yeah.
13: I wanted to ask, how long have you guys been around? You know, because I grew up in New Boston, Milford area.
15: Okay.
13: And so you hear of Beaverbrook, and it's kind of like,
15: yeah.
13: If you're from that area, you know about Beaverbrook.
15: Yeah.
13: So mm-hmm. it seems like you guys have been around for a bit.
15: Yeah. So since 1964 is when we were founded.
13: Oh, wow.
15: And since then, you know, our land has grown, and we're at 2,200 acres now, but it took many, many years to get there. But I know I understand that feeling. You know, I'm from Nashua. Actually, I grew up in Nashua. My husband grew up in Hollis.
13: Mm-hmm.
15: And interestingly, when I was a kid, I didn't know about Beaverbrook. I didn't know about Beaverbrook till my husband brought me there when I was like 16. And so that's one of the reasons I'm so passionate personally about what I do is, and getting to be a part of this, of Beaverbrook story, is just making it more accessible and more known to the people of Southern New Hampshire. Because you would be so surprised, like how many people come to an event like a fall festival or a program or something else. And they say, I've lived here for 30 years and I didn't know Beaverbrook was here.
13: Yeah.
15: So,
14: yeah. Yeah. Well, I'm not originally from New Hampshire. So when I heard about it, I was like, Beaverbrook, I was like, that feels like it's so far away. It was like maybe 20 minutes, if that, from Nashua.
15: Mm-hmm. Yeah.
14: But then it's funny because my boyfriend's from Hollis and he goes, you don't know Beaverbrook? I'm like, I don't know anything. Like, I don't know anything. But when I went, I had filmed a Member Monday video and it was great because I was like, all right, I could just walk all day in these trails. Like, it's absolutely beautiful. And you guys just got a new, building, which was gorgeous for kind of just event space, right?
15: Yes, it's for education, an event. So, but primarily we built it because, you know, being around for as long as we have been, you know, we have this beautiful historic property that was a farm. It was actually a cattle farm from 1865, but the problem, while beautiful, it wasn't really like serving our needs education wise, and so we were having to turn a lot of people away. We had these really long wait lists, and we had a sort of temporary structure up called a yurt, if you're familiar, which are charming, wonderful buildings, but it wasn't really suiting our needs. So the past 3 years has been about raising this $4.1 million to build this brand new beautiful building that has three classrooms and kind of makes you feel like you're outside even when you have to be inside on a really bad weather day. And it allows us to, you know, make sure that we don't have to cancel a program. So kids are coming from, let's say there's 90 kids coming from the city and maybe they don't have all the gear that they need for a field trip in the winter. They don't have to cancel. They can come and we can keep them warm inside. We're really excited about this new building because it just expands opportunities, for us to really be welcoming, no matter the weather, and let kids interact with nature, and adults interact with nature, because whether they know it or not, they're going to be inspired to become the next stewards of the land.
13: Yeah, that's awesome.
14: And you guys also have, and I didn't get to really go walk into it, but you guys have a accessibility path, so that way it kind of helps.
15: Yep.
14: Not cover everybody, but like cover most, you know, make sure everyone can be included in it.
15: Oh, yeah. That's awesome. Yeah. So, you know, you've probably been on trails before that are like, you know, there's no roots, right? And it's just like wide and flat and even, and it's not usually muddy or you don't have to kind of worry about the terrain. Well, a lot of our trails aren't that way. They're very natural, and that's part of their beauty, right? It's like you really feel like you're immersed in nature, and usually you're the only one on the trail, or at least that you can see or hear. So that's sort of a really special part of our conservation land and trail system. But not everyone can walk those trails. So we did create an accessible trail about 5 years ago, and it connects right to this new building.
13: Oh, wow.
15: So it's a beautiful loop, and it's actually a wildflower trail, too. So at different times of the year, different wildflowers come up, so you can learn about that. But this is nice and flat and easy to travel. It's meant for someone in a wheelchair or a stroller or anyone who needs like kind of a gentler path. It's important to us that nature really is accessible for everyone, and we're trying in so many ways just to make sure that anyone can come no matter their abilities or comfort level.
13: It's important to get outdoors. Absolutely. So I was talking with one of my good friends, and she's a newer mom, and she discovered you guys do the kids story time.
16: So tell us a little bit about that. That's on Mondays.
15: Yeah. Go ahead. It's free. Yeah. It's free story time on Mondays at 10 a.m. You don't have to register. You just come, you know, grab your kiddos, grab a friend, grab the grandparents. It is amazing. We have an incredible story time teacher. Her name's Miss Ray, and she's always wearing a very bedazzled themed hat and has a really fun storybook to share. And it's up in our nature play area. And so maybe that's something is kind of maybe a best kept secret, too. But we have this really fun nature play area. So you won't find like slides or swings, but you will find these really cool natural elements of like rope and wood and other things that kids can interact with during or right after the story time. So we've seen a ton of like friends be made and just like community connection being made at these story times.
16: Yeah.
15: So yeah, it's one of our favorite things. I often sneak out there and step away from my computer or whatever it is I'm doing just to listen to Miss Ray work her magic.
16: Yeah, that's awesome. And like the importance of community, like going out, especially like those first time moms, like I don't know moms in my area, or you just moved, going to something like that and, you know, helping your child make friends and meeting other moms or dads. That's huge.
15: Yeah. And then a lot of times we see those same families, now that we've been doing it a few years, we have a forest preschool for 3, 4, and 5 year olds. And so we'll see those story time kids who go into forest preschool, who then kind of age up into our summer camp, which starts at age 5. And so I always think of this phrase that one of our forest preschool teachers says, and she talks about how this place becomes their place and how important that is to feel like you have a special place. And we're really seeing that in these young children and that deep connection being created. Because someday, if we want those people to protect the natural world, they really have to care about it deeply first. Mm-hmm. And so you're starting to see this happen even in 2, 3, 4 year olds.
16: Yeah.
14: I didn't realize that you guys had a forest preschool. Is that a year-round program that you guys have?
15: So it's a school year program. Yeah. Okay. So like September through end of May, early June. It's actually amazing. Like we've been doing it for a long time, but in the last few years it's evolved and it's actually a fully licensed preschool. And so it's now takes place in the new building. It was in a different building. We have a just down the road from Maple Hill, we have Brown Lane, which is this beautiful, beautiful, special spot. But it was over in Brown Lane before. And so now it's in the new building. And it is a 5-day a week for some kiddos, or you can just do a couple days a week. But it's really popular. And honestly, parents are asking us to have a kindergarten. So
14: you're like, all right, eventually we'll start working our way to have a whole elementary school.
16: Do you have anything for adults?
15: Yeah, right. I know. That's a lot of parents are often see like our summer camp and they're like, can I come?
14: You know? Yeah. I mean, well, even when I was there filming the Member Monday video, I was like, these kids are having a blast. I was just watching. I'm like, not to feel creepy, but I'm like, this is great. Like, they look like they're having like so much fun.
15: Yeah.
14: So what is the do you guys have like a wait list for this, the program?
15: It depends. Sometimes our forest preschool is definitely in high demand. And so it depends. Like, you know, there's a couple different options. We have a 3-year-old program that's a couple days a week. And then we have a 4 or 5 year old program that can be up to 5 days a week with a little bit of like aftercare included. So it depends on what you're looking for. But it's all on the website and you can reach out to our team anytime to learn more. But I think it's really catching fire because parents are starting to realize that like the way, like when their children come home, they're just realizing, and I realized this, honestly, my daughter just went through forest preschool and I realized that the way that they're learning is so different. Like the teachers actually like learn with you, you know, they're not standing in front of the classroom managing 20 kids and, you know, doing one activity to the next. They're like getting down in the dirt and they're like discovering that caterpillar or salamander or tree like at the same time, and like sharing that sense of wonder creates this like just curiosity and deep connection. And so when I've talked to other 4-H preschool parents, and they're kind of sharing this, like, I can't believe that she has this vocabulary and she's not just like, oh, look at that caterpillar, but like, let me get on my hands and knees and like, look at that caterpillar.
16: Yeah, that's so cool.
15: Yeah, it's just different and special.
14: And I think it's nice too, like being outside and you're not in front of like a screen all day. And
15: yeah.
14: Not like yeah. Parents are the screen kids, you know, whatever, but it's like, it's nice to just like, literally touch grass.
15: Yeah. Yeah. Like literally touch grass. Yeah. Yeah. It's really impactful. I think a lot of kids just don't get that unstructured time outside or unstructured time in general because we have busy lives. And a lot of times both parents might work or so we have to put our kids into kind of activities, right? For kind of childcare in a way. So they miss some of that unstructured time, but this is like the best kind of unstructured time where they get to like actually be kids and discover. I'm talking a lot about 4-H preschool, which is like a special magical program, but we have homeschool and we have summer camp, and like one kid for 1 week of summer camp can have this same experience that is so, so meaningful to them.
16: That's awesome. And so when do you guys start taking, do you take applications for that summer camp? How does that work?
15: Yeah. So we usually open it up in like late February, early March for summer camp.
16: Yeah.
15: And those are for 5 years old and up to like seventh, eighth grade. Eighth grade is kind of the oldest. And so it's like small groups based on age.
16: So you must work with, do you work with the surrounding public schools then a lot? Mm-hmm. Okay, for field trips and summer camp and all that?
15: Yep.
16: Okay.
15: Mm-hmm. Yeah, so we get a lot of field trips from, I mean, you could probably name any school and they probably tried to come or do come. But even, you know, some in Massachusetts, like sometimes Lowell schools or other Massachusetts schools will come, and during the school year we're gearing up. We pretty much are going to have a big yellow bus, you know, coming down the dirt road every day, which is great, you know. A lot of kids kind of like what we were talking about earlier, like might not know Beaverbrook unless they get to have this little field trip. Right. So
16: that's awesome. And so being a nonprofit in 2026, we chat with a lot of them on the station. What are some of the things, you know, you're needing help with, whether that's volunteers or events coming up, fundraisers, anything like that?
15: Oh, yeah. Great question.
16: Do you guys take volunteers at Beaverbrook?
15: Yes.
16: Okay.
15: We do. We love volunteers at Beaverbrook. So we're a small team. And we have a lot of land to manage. And so trail maintainers, trail monitors, that's a great way to help. Or sometimes we'll put out a call for like, hey, we need to do a trail work day, sign up. So we'll usually put that out on like our social media or an email. And if you're interested, I would definitely just like follow us on those channels and sign up, or you can just reach out to us directly and we can put you on like a volunteer list to make sure you're the first to know. But we have all kinds of volunteer opportunities out on the trails, helping us steward the land. We also have the Maple Hill Gardeners, which take care of our beautiful, beautiful gardens that we've had for decades. So if you're a gardener, we always need help there. And then events. So we have the Fall Festival coming up, and then we are doing a few more community events this year. So like our Trunk or Treat, which is something we're doing for the first time ever. That's Friday, October 30th from 4 to 6, and it's free to come.
16: How fun.
15: But you know, you could decorate a car and come kind of volunteer your time and make it fun for the kids. Yeah. So, I mean, lots and lots of volunteer opportunities, all the time. So I would say if you're interested in kind of getting involved, then you would just reach out to us. We kind of put you on a list to make sure you're the first to hear.
16: Okay. Trail maintaining. That sounds like a blast.
14: Yeah.
15: Yeah. Yeah.
14: I once went, I was hiking somewhere. It was one of the 4,000 footers and they were like doing trail maintenance there. And I'm like, you guys just logged up half of this like heavy equipment or whatever. And like, we're doing stuff. I'm like, that's crazy. But it looked nice. Like, it's like, it's a great way to like, I'm sure you get to walk around and just kind of, kind of keep an eye on things and just kind of clean up after, which sounds like, to me, I'm like, okay, that sounds like a good volunteer opportunity for me.
15: Yeah.
14: Just, like, I can just walk around.
15: Well, sort of, you know, if it's like, if you like to just hike anyway, then you can, what ends up happening is you kind of like adopt a trail and you, and you take care of that trail and might report like, oh, there's a tree down, or you might help like cut back the brush, or, you know, so people can pass without getting spiked or poison ivy or something.
14: Yeah. Covered in ticks.
15: Yeah. Yeah.
16: So what do you guys do like during the winter? Because you said you're open all year round. So I'm assuming a lot of holiday events, but then snowshoeing?
15: When we have snow.
16: Yeah.
15: It's been kind of a yes. You know, last year was a good year, but we've had a couple years where there just hasn't been a lot of snow, but we have tons of snowshoes that are free to use for members, and then just only a few, like $10 to rent if you're not a member. But we love getting people out there on snowshoes, and we'll do classes with where they hike with snowshoes. And then we are hoping to have like a winter solstice event this year. That'll be something else new, but we have this great new space. So we're trying to make sure we're utilizing it and welcoming the community in. So around the 21st of December, keep your eyes out. It's a family event, just celebrating the solstice. Other than that, our programs keep going. Like, we have after school, kids come and they go sledding and they just play outside in the snow. Field trips keep coming. We have maple sugaring programs that happen that are super popular. We might slow down a little bit, but really not a lot.
14: Yeah, I was going to say, it sounds like the list of things you guys might not do is shorter, significantly shorter than what you do.
15: Yeah. I mean, there's a lot to see and explore out there. You know, we have an incredible group of educators who have been with the organization for over 20 years, and others are, you know, and it's a mixture of like naturalists, biologists, ecologists, early childhood teachers, the list goes on, but they're passionate about the outdoors, so their creativity is never ending and always just trying to find a way to like get people outside, learn something new, get their hands on something. You know, we do like a skulls and bones class because we have all this taxidermy, and which is really cool, and bones and furs, so kids love touching that and learning about the teeth and the, you know, different, I don't know, parts of the animal.
14: Only touch it here though.
15: Yeah.
14: If you see it in the woods, don't touch there.
15: Right.
16: Well, yeah. Lindsay, we have about a minute left here. Mm-hmm. That flew by.
14: It really did. I was like, I could talk about this all day.
16: I know, same. Do you want to just like plug where people can find you if they want to bring their school for a field trip, Forest Preschool,
15: Yeah, sure. Yeah, so if you go to our website at beaverbrook.org, you can find everything you need there. You can email us, you can call us. Our office and the kind of the main trailhead is at 117 Ridge Road in Hollis. It has a nice big parking lot. That's where you can find the nature play area. That's where there's also a story walk, which I didn't mention. But so that's like a good place to go if you've never been before to kind of get your bearings. But you can also look up trailheads online on Google, and there's maps online you can get. So pretty much everything you need is on the website, but we love to hear from our community and just reach out to anyone on our team anytime.
16: Yeah, it sounds like I'll be popping on that events calendar sometime soon.
14: Yeah, right?
16: That's awesome. Well, Lindsay, thank you so much for joining us. Listeners, stay tuned. When we come back, Ashley and I will be chatting with another member organization. 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We'll be right back after this short break.

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6: Thank you, Amelia. And thank you to our show sponsors, Bank of New Hampshire. Our next guests today are two names. You'll probably have faces and names that you've seen in the chamber a lot. It is Joe and Jerry from Bangor Saving. Welcome, guys. How you doing?
7: Doing well. How are you guys doing today?
6: Good.
7: Doing
6: great.
8: Happy to have you on. Chamber regulars.
6: Yeah, right?
7: Yeah. Comes with the job description.
6: Yeah. I know. We were just doing a business after hours with you guys, and I think you guys were listing off between you guys and Jeff. It was like, you guys are everywhere, just all over.
7: We like to be active. We like to give back to the community and participate with a lot of the local businesses and nonprofits. So, being on the board or volunteering, that's just it's just what we do. It's our culture. So, yeah, you do see us around a lot.
6: Yeah.
8: And you guys are good at it.
9: Yeah. We try. You know, we could probably tick off a list as long as your arm of the things that we get involved in. But it's part of being in the community. Yeah. You know, you can't just be here as a bank without getting involved and showing your faces and supporting the people that are trying to make this place a better place.
8: Right, right. And Bangor's great at that. I mean, I see you guys everywhere and your logo everywhere, and you're very involved in the community and local nonprofits. So, and when we were at, what was it, Finnegan Fence ribbon cutting, you guys were a huge, huge presence there as well.
7: Mm-hmm.
8: So, yeah, tell us a little bit about Bangor.
9: Well, Bangor was established back in 1852, so we're about 170 years at this. Obviously started in Bangor, grew, and then about 9 years ago, they were looking to expand into New Hampshire, and they found Granite Bank, which another small bank with deep roots in the state, and came in, acquired Granite Bank, and you know, we now have 9 branches in New Hampshire. What kind of sets us apart as a bank is we are a mutual bank. We don't have shareholders that we have to account to. So anything that we do is for the betterment of the customers' relationships and the bank itself. And it shows, and so J.D. Powers does a ranking of New England banks every year, and mm-hmm. we've been the highest in customer service for the last 9 straight years.
8: Oh, wow. That's awesome. Good so, for you guys. You
9: know, you're not going to get taken care of better than you will be at Bangor Savings Bank.
8: Yeah. Mm-hmm. And customer service is huge when it comes to banks. I will be the first to attest to that.
10: Oh,
8: I just had a debacle, Ashley will know this, with my debit card, mm-hmm. and like I want to bang my head against the wall. Like, so that's great to hear about Bangor and customer service.
9: I know a place.
7: Well, and to Jerry's point, yes, you know, customer service is really important because banks as a whole, you know, for the most part, we all offer the same products. So you can get a mortgage, you can get a checking account, you know, credit card and all those things. But realistically, it's what sets us apart from our competitors. And when you pick up the phone, you know, you can call Jerry, you can call me.
8: Mm-hmm.
7: All of our employees are easily accessible and reachable. We have our cell phones on our business cards. So you can call us at any point and know that you can talk to someone immediately, mm-hmm. Which is, again, it's a good feeling in a day when a lot of places don't even pick up the phone or you have to wait 24 to 48 hours to get a reply to an email,
8: right.
7: just to know that you can call your banker and they'll pick up and help you out however they need to. It's refreshing, I think. So,
6: mm-hmm. Oh, it's definitely better than the automated system that I'll say something clearly 10 times and they're like, I don't understand. And I go, decline. I'm done. I'm all done with this. So that's great to have, like, you know, nice access to you guys too, which is nice, I'm sure.
8: Mm-hmm.
9: Yeah. And it makes you feel good knowing that everybody that you work with and the bank itself really puts that as a priority.
8: Mm-hmm.
9: It avoids frustrations.
8: Right.
9: On both sides. The customer feels that they're being taken care of. And on our side of things, we know that we're doing everything we can to help them. And at the end of the day, you know, you can hold your head up and say, you know, we're doing the best we can for everybody that's involved in this mutual bank that we share.
6: Mm-hmm. So how did you both get into banking?
7: Okay.
6: Joe, take it away.
7: Yeah, so I've been in banking almost 20 years now. I kind of just fell into it. So I went to school, Plymouth State University, graduated with a business management degree and an economics minor. And at the time that I graduated, it was actually a really tough time for college graduates coming out. There just weren't a lot of jobs. And was actually working part-time at Market Basket, stocking shelves, because I needed a job, needed some income. And my local branch at a different organization had a customer service position to open up. So I interviewed for it right in my hometown, right down the street from where I grew up, and you know, had a great interview with the manager. And she said, look, I know you don't have any banking experience, but you have the right personality. So you can shake someone's hand, you can have a conversation, you can listen, and you can react to what you're hearing. She said, you have the skill set to be a banker. We'll teach you the banking, but you have the personality for it. Mm-hmm. And just working my way up into different positions, I managed a branch out of Keene for a couple years and then shifted over to Manchester and then most recently to Nashua, where I've been operating for about 5 years now is when I got involved in the greater Nashua area. So it's wasn't something I was necessarily looking at, but it was just a great opportunity at the time. And it's been what I've been doing ever since.
6: Yeah. I think that's huge, too, because it's like you can teach anybody anything. Mm-hmm. But if you don't have the personality for it, then it's It's a little tough, but yeah. I would attest to that. I could agree with her.
9: Yeah, my story is kind of the same. I've been in the industry for about 20 years now. Before this, I was working in a retail shop, living in Milford and working in Manchester. And then the retail shop moved to Wyndham. So that commute got a lot harder, a lot longer. So I started looking at other options. And there was an opening for a financial institution's call center. And they were looking for somebody who was bilingual. And that, you know, I speak Spanish as well. So that worked out pretty well. And to Joe's point, I was able to just keep a good attitude, use the skills I had to keep growing in it. So I ended up managing the contact center for a while. Then I managed a branch in Amherst. Then I was a manager at Granite Bank in Amherst when Bangor Savings Bank came along. And now I'm doing customer relationships, you know, managing relationships across our little footprint here in Southern New Hampshire. Mm-hmm. Kind of fell into it, but I really like it. Because you can help people in this position. Mm-hmm. You know, you can help them find answers to problems. You can help them prepare for life events. And it's been a great ride so far. Yeah. I got lucky.
6: Which I feel like goes into a great, I didn't mean to cut you off, but I was going to say, goes into a great, like, do you both have a story, not to keep going back and forth, but have a story that, like, you look at it and go, this is why I do what I do.
9: Mm-hmm. Yeah. So there was an older lady who had some tenants and she had some properties and she was really struggling financially. You know, she was looking to sell some properties. She was looking to make some decisions, but in the short term, she needed an influx of cash and she didn't know what to do. She was going to short sell her properties. She was going to try and hurry the process.
8: Yeah.
9: And we sat and we talked about it. It's like, look, you have a lot of equity in your house. There's no reason you can't be tapping into that. And even if it's a short-term solution,

0: with what's next, and just the stress. You can see the stress like leave their faces.
1: Yeah.
0: As you're having the conversation.
1: That's mm-hmm. great. And that's what's so important about hiring the right people, like you were talking about earlier, the right attitude, the right personality. Because when people come into a bank, money's stressful, you know, mm-hmm. and it doesn't have to be. And to have an employee that walks you through that and, mm-hmm. and gives you grace and patience, like that's so important.
2: Mm-hmm. Mm-hmm. You know, tons of stories over the years, but one that sticks out more recently in my current role as a commercial lender, had a small business owner come in and was looking to do some financing. And at that point, you know, we sat down, we reviewed his financials, his plan, what he was looking to do. And it honestly didn't make sense at that point. You know, there were a few things he needed to put together, you know, some things that he could work on to improve his ability to be bankable. And, you know, so we had a really honest conversation about, hey, we're not at that point yet, but these are the things I need you to work on so that we can actually help you. And I'd say less than a year later, he came back to me.
1: Wow.
2: And he, you know, he said, Joe, really appreciate the advice that you gave me. I think I'm in a better spot now. And you were the first one that I wanted to come back to because you were so honest and upfront with me, you know, last year that I want to work with you and I'd like to see if we can do it. And we were able to bank him at that point. So again, it's, you know, it's not just closing a loan or opening a checking account. It's how are we a resource for you? What advice can we give you? What education can we give you? The tools that you can have to be successful. And so we have, you know, multiple stories like that where someone comes in and they don't know what they're looking for. But after we have a conversation, we understand what their needs and what their goals are. We can have a solution that we provide and bring them along with us on how we got to that decision. So,
1: right.
2: Again, that's just a more recent story that really is impactful and makes me excited to come into work every day.
3: Well, and it's nice. It's like one of those things where, I always tell people, I'm like, you network with people, or like you do business with people that you like, and you network with them and you meet them. And like, you know, you guys in the chamber a lot, but like stories like that for like sure, like it stands out. And I, when one of those people, I'm like, if you're going to be real with me, I would rather do business with anybody than who's going to just, I know I can read right through what you're saying mm-hmm. to me. So yeah, that's awesome.
1: And if you're just tuning in, you're listening to the Greater Nashua Chamber of Commerce staff on Chamber Chats, live on air at WSMN 1590 AM 95.3 FM on Facebook, WSMN.live. We are chatting with Joe and Jerry from Bangor Savings Bank. I'm so tongue-tied this morning. Like every time I say WSMN,
3: it's a big week for you, so we get it. We're going to give you some grace.
1: Yeah. Maybe I've had too much coffee.
2: The words That's not can't a
1: come
2: thing.
1: Out quick enough.
2: Yeah.
3: Yeah.
2: Yeah.
1: So speaking of education, I wanted to ask you guys, we like to do some myth busting on this show. What are some things, I know you guys have two different roles at Bangor, but what are some myths, and then back it up with some facts about either financial institutions or just money or small business lending that, you know, you come across quite often in your field?
0: It's a good one.
1: I know, it kind of put you on the spot. Pop quiz. Let's see.
0: What's a myth or a misconception? One thing I run into from time to time, and it's kind of sad because you can tell they've had a bad experience, is people think that we are out to get them somehow. That we are just going to do whatever we can to squeeze money out of you and off you go. You need a checking account. You're going to need a checking account anyhow. We're going to take advantage of that. And that's not the case. As a mutual bank, we want the customers to be in a strong position.
1: Mm-hmm.
0: If our customers are financially strong, the bank is financially strong. So we want you to succeed in whatever your plan is. So I think that a myth or a misconception would be that this is an adversarial relationship when it shouldn't be. It can be with some banks that have to meet a bottom line and pay their stockholders.
1: Sure.
0: It doesn't have to be with a mutual bank. Mm-hmm. It just doesn't. In fact, I'm not going to sell you something that I think is going to hurt you just to make a number.
2: Mm-hmm. Yeah, I think another big one, and just even earlier on in my career, was something I identified and made sure to communicate to, especially people that are new to banking. So it's their first account. They've never had a savings account. They don't know how to, you know, write a check. But the myth being that you have to have it all figured out and you have to have buckets of money, right? But ultimately, I think what's more important

0: is creating behaviors and putting in practices that are repeatable. You know, so for me personally, I automate all of my, you know, it's direct deposit, it's transfers into savings, it's everything is done behind the scenes so that I don't have to think about it. Mm-hmm. And whether or not it's $5 a paycheck or, you know, $500 a paycheck, the dollar amount doesn't matter. It's just putting in a practice of regular saving. Same thing with a budget. You don't have to create a budget that's, you know, pages and pages long, but it's how much money do you have coming in every month? How much money do you know has to go out? And then what's left over and the decisions that you make once you've had that exercise. But I think a lot of people, they just take for granted, you know, being able to pull up their phone and look at their online banking, but they don't actually really consider where they're spending their money. And when you're trying to save or you're trying to budget, it's really important to understand where that money is going. So it doesn't have to be complex. It does not have to be overworked. But, you know, budgeting, planning, and understanding how your money is spent is huge. And people should take a look at that.
1: I always go back to the phrase, if you don't tell your money where to go, if you don't tell your money where to go, it'll leave. And it's so true. Like if you don't keep track of that and keep on top of it, you lose track of it. Mm-hmm. And then you look and you don't have any. So yeah,
2: I feel like I try and keep track of it. And I'm like, oh, where does it keep going? Where does it keep going? And then I realize I spend a lot of money on Dunkin' Donuts, and then I'm like, that's where it's going.
1: Yeah, and all those subscriptions you lose track of, yeah, or the Apple that's taken $1.99 out of your account every month, and you don't know why. So for Bangor, what are some things coming up that you guys want to talk about? Whether that's community events or something you're excited about. Nonprofit in the area or helping with a new small business that you can share, of course.
0: So one of the things, and we're kind of in the midst of we're going out and about in the communities and we're doing check presentations. So one of the programs that we do is the You Matter More, where we have actual, you know, nonprofits are selected for this benefit, and people can vote and decide on how monies are kind of reallocated into the community. So I think one of the more fun jobs that Jerry and I have is when those checks are awarded, you know, we get to go to the organizations. We have the big check, and we're able to present that to these nonprofits. So we have a couple check presentations coming up that, again, I think it's a lot of fun. It talks to our culture, and, you know, you guys know nonprofits. It's important, you know, to have those partnerships with your local businesses. So a couple presentations coming up. And then what else, Jerry? What else we got going on?
3: Let's see. So we are currently having our peanut butter and jelly drive at our branches. So if you get a chance to bring in some peanut butter and jelly over the next couple of weeks, Bangor Savings Bank will match the number of peanut butter and jelly that each branch collects. And then we're going to distribute it out to the local food pantries. We do this every year. We have a coat drive going at the Amherst branch right now. So that's in conjunction with United Way. Also with the United Way, we have a financial wellness series going on. That's the first Wednesday of every month. Let me see. I had a list of things. Joe and I are both involved in the Milford Pumpkin Festival, so that's going to be a fun event. That's coming right up.
1: Yeah, when is that this year? First weekend?
3: October 9th, 10th, 11th.
0: 9th and 11th, yep.
1: Nice.
3: Yep. Let's see. Was there anything I'm missing here? No, that pretty much does it. You know, we always have something going on. It cycles. Like every month or two, there's something new going on. Mm-hmm. But yeah, the check presentation is fun. Yeah, that one's always a bunch of smiles until we tell them they can't keep the check. We have a real check for them. They can keep the real check. But the big check has to come back with us.
1: Right. That's so funny. I've heard that before. The big check's just for the pictures.
0: Yeah.
1: But so, that's such like a fun, must be such a fun part of your job, because we just went to the charitable gaming reception at Nash Casino, and like I was having that same conversation with Christine, and she was saying it's such a highlight of their day. You know, going to a nonprofit and giving them all this money to help, you know, the community. Mm-hmm. So what a blast. And then you said you had the branch drives. Mm-hmm. How many branches do you guys have? Did you already say that? I missed it.
0: So in total, between Maine and New Hampshire, we have 69 branches, 60 in Maine and 9 in New Hampshire.
1: Okay.
0: And New Hampshire is a growth market for us. So our most recent addition was in Derry, which was opened last year. And we will continue to grow in New Hampshire. But yeah, right now, just under 70 branches total.
1: Yeah. I can't believe you had that many, though.
2: I would say, I can't believe that was already a year ago that Derry opened. I feel like I was just at that ribbon cutting like yesterday.
3: It happens quick. Yeah, Joe and I, we work in the Amherst branch, just down Route 101A, so next to Walmart. So if you want to visit us, that's where you're going to find us.
1: Mm-hmm. You guys are really conveniently located, too, because you have your Milford branch?
3: Amherst
1: branch. Amherst. Yeah, Amherst.
3: Next to another chamber that shall remain unnamed.
2: We love that chamber, though.
1: Shout out, Liz.
2: Liz and her people are great. We just get jealous when you guys are with them and not us. That's fine. Yeah.
1: I know. Everyone always says that. They think we're like competing with each other. And we're like, oh, no, we're all friends.
2: No, we love Liz. Are you kidding me?
3: No, I kid. I know full well. And it's great how they work together, how they sometimes have, joint events. And it's really speaks to the region that these chambers all work together.
2: Yeah. Mm-hmm. I was going to ask too. So I know you guys, and I see it on LinkedIn a lot of doing like community volunteer. Mm-hmm. What's y'all's favorite one to do? If you had to pick one.
3: Favorite one.
1: We should have a button on this show that says pop quiz. Yeah.
3: So my favorite, just because it's the most, it's so much fun. So I mentioned the Pumpkin Festival. Mm-hmm. I'm in charge. We work with the Lions. I work with the Milford Lions. Joe's with the Milford Rotary. And we have the community house lawn on one little corner of the Pumpkin Festival every year. And so that's a lot of fun in and of itself. But I get to get involved with the Beer, Wine, and Spirits tent. I'm in charge of getting all the vendors for the Beer, Wine, and Spirits tent. So seeing it all come together, seeing all the vendors have fun, see all the participants have fun, that one always is nice.
2: I do like seeing you guys at that tent.
3: That and decorating the Milford Oval for Christmas with the Lions. That one's fun too.
1: Oh, I didn't know you guys did that.
3: Oh yeah, I'm the gazebo monkey. So if you drive by you see some guy hanging off the gazebo with lights in his teeth, and that's probably me.
1: Oh my gosh. That's hilarious. And I don't want to say it's my favorite part of Pumpkin Fest, but the beer and wine tent is pretty fun.
0: Not a bad spot to be in, right?
1: Yeah. No, it's can't not. Go wrong. No.
0: As far as the favorite, I mean, it's tough. You know, between the chamber and Rotary and Lions, there are so many events that we help out with every year. I really enjoy with the Rotary, actually every year we do Christmas trees where we order 700 trees. We have them in a big pile right next to Frederick's Pastry. And for about 4 weeks between or around, Thanksgiving and into the holiday season, we're out there, slinging trees onto cars for families that are coming to get their Christmas trees. And honestly, it's great. You know, there's a lot of Rotarians will come out. We have a little tiny fire pit that we sit around in the cold, and we just, we share stories, we have fun, and we help families with their Christmas trees. So that's a lot of fun. And then one you guys probably are familiar with as well, but the holiday stroll, the Downtown Nashville Association, which will be coming up, the Saturday after Thanksgiving. Mm-hmm. Shutting down Main Street and having dozens of vendors come out and 30,000 people, flock to Main Street it's a lot of fun. It's a lot of chaos, but there's just a lot going on, and to see the tree lighting, downtown, I think is just really cool and speaks to, the culture of the city here, which it's great. It's, magical. So
1: yeah, it is. The holiday winter stroll and the summer stroll are just like, it's a great moment to see the whole community come together. And it's the highlight of some people's year. Mm-hmm. And yeah, I love that. Oh, I can't believe the holidays are coming up.
2: The burr months are here.
1: Believe it? I knew the burr months were here because I walked in and Ashley had a candle lit and music going. Like, oh, it's that time of
2: all
1: year.
2: All the spiders are coming out.
0: Yeah. We have a fireplace in our branch, a gas fireplace, and they just turned it on today for the first time for the season. So, yes, we're in the cold season now.
3: Yeah,
2: I love it.
3: We've got the spiced cider K-cups and everything going.
1: Yeah. Oh, yes. Love it.
2: Yeah, I might need to take a member visit there later today then.
3: That's right.
1: Just come for the coffee and to chat with Derry. All right. Well, believe it or not, we're almost out of time. The both of our guests flew by today. Yeah. That's how you know it was great. It was a great episode. But guys, do you want to share another pop quiz? Do you have like a certain mentor since you've got into the banking field that has, influenced you over these years that you just want to give a shout out and a thank you to? You can't say each other. That's cheating. No.
3: Joe has been my guiding light for years now. It's tough to single out any one person. We have great leadership at our bank. You know, you meet them and you know that their heart and their intentions are in the right place. Mm-hmm. Mm-hmm. So it's easy to just kind of mimic and mirror them to get our guidance and our direction. I'll take the easy way out, though. I'm going to say my dad. He accomplished quite a bit in his lifetime, and he's still accomplishing things today. So, you know, when I think, is this enough? Have I done enough? It's like, well, no, he did this, and, you know, you haven't done that yet. So I kind of use that as my measuring stick.
1: Mm-hmm. That's awesome.
0: To echo Jerry, I mean, working for a place like Bangor Savings, the leadership from the top down, the message is the same on how we support not only our customers, but each other, and that we take an employee first approach, which means if you take care of your employees, you do right by them, they'll take care of your customers. And again, that's from the CEO down. And what I love about Bangor is we have access to that senior management, which in a big organization like that is not always the case. But, you know, I could call the CEO up right on her cell phone if I wanted to, just to check in, and it would be appreciated. So
1: that's awesome.
0: A lot of great leaders, since I've come on board. And personally, you know, I would say, you know, flip from Jerry, but my mom has been a real, real good mentor on just even the finance side. Like, I'm thinking back, she taught me how to balance a checkbook and, you know, check my statements and the things that she taught me then, you know. So just anything that I do is, you know, how does that reflect on what she taught me when I grew up? So,
1: that's
0: yeah.
1: Awesome. Well, Joe, awesome. Jerry, thank you so much for joining us. Ashley, it's been a pleasure as always. Listeners, join us in 2 weeks when we'll be joined by two more members. 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We'll chat with you again soon. Bye.
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1: USA Radio News, I'm John Summers. President Trump set to gather some top AI executives at the White House. Hallie Jackson files this report.
2: It comes as OpenAI is now pausing training of its latest models after acknowledging a review of multiple instances where its models went rogue, including reportedly in interactions with U.S. government websites like the Commerce Department and SEC.
1: It comes after Anthropic CEO Dario Amodei met with President Trump for a private dinner at the White House Sunday night. The meeting, first reported by Axios, comes at a high-stakes moment for Anthropic, preparing for a blockbuster IPO. President Trump is not happy. Five people in the UK arrested for suspicion of terrorism were released on bail. They were arrested Sunday near a Royal Air Force base west of London, used by the US military to launch strikes on Iran.
3: I will tell you, I would have said, don't let them have bail, cashless bail.
1: Trump told reporters Monday at the White House he was surprised they were released, adding he wouldn't have done that. When asked if the suspects were connected to Iran, Trump said he knows the answer, but he's not going to share it. Major news networks plan to continue providing pool coverage in the White House, despite its ongoing efforts to block CNN from covering the president. This after NBC, ABC, CBS, and Fox pulled out last week in solidarity with CNN after Trump banned the channel along with MS Now and Politico. The three outlets sued over it and won last week with a federal judge ruling the White House violated the media company's due process rights. President Trump's ban on some Canadian motorcycles, alcohol, dairy, and other products is in effect. That ban went into force just after midnight. It's the latest in the trade war between the two neighbors as Trump looks to force Canada into making trade concessions. From America's News Network, USA Radio News.
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6: 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If you're over 50, your newsfeed is likely dominated by articles on wellness and longevity. I guess it's better than the reverse home mortgage and erectile dysfunction ads all beginning in a few years. A weak grip strength is not only associated with physical disability and frailty, but is a better predictor of dying early from all kinds of diseases, including heart disease. Recent studies have shown that grip strength to be a better indicator of heart health and risk of heart attack than blood pressure. So what's going on? Basically, grip strength is an easy, fast, inexpensive, safe way to test your overall upper body strength. We're not counting push-ups or pull-ups or testing your one rep max in the bench press or squat. Simply squeeze this $30 to $50 tool called a dynamometer as hard as you can to register the amount of pounds of force you can produce. Then we can correlate that with age and gender norms to see if you are at increased or decreased risk for premature death. That doesn't mean that squeezing a tennis ball to improve your grip strength is going to make you live longer. In fact, it'll probably just give you lateral epicondylitis. I've seen a few posts from influencers recommending holding on a chin-up bar as hanging there as long as you can. This is double stupid. Hanging from a chin-up bar is going to stretch out your shoulder ligaments and pinch your rotator cuff, leading to instability and pain. However, if you have the strength to pull yourself up at least 10% to engage your biceps, posterior deltoid, shoulder blades, and back muscles, that makes all the difference. It takes the stress off your ligaments and rotator cuff and puts it where you want it, on your muscles. But if you don't have a chin-up bar or you're unable to perform a 10% pull-up hold, then try a farmer's carry. It's simple. Grab two heavy things you can barely lift and carry them as far as you can. If you don't have weights, you can try buckets of water. 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Not only will this help your grip strength, but it'll provide a much more beneficial workout for systemic release of growth hormones, IG factors, and testosterone. 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
9: Chris Pappas looked voters in the eye and lied. 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
10: You've been dating a corporate lobbyist who actually was lobbying on behalf of Amazon at a time when you then went on to cast votes on Amazon's behalf on bills they lobbied you on. Yes, it is. Congressman, absolutely is.
11: That is not true.
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11: That is not true.
9: 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Pappas dated an Amazon lobbyist and voted on seven different bills that Amazon lobbied on. Seven bills. Then Pappas lied about it.
11: That is not true.
9: It's all true. Chris Pappas even wound up marrying the lobbyist. What else is Chris Pappas hiding? Lying. Corrupt. Chris Pappas won't look out for you in the U.S. Senate. 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SLF PAC is responsible for the content of this ad.
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16: 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You can see the signs in the windows when you're driving on Main Street from any direction, and we can see the bustling of the city north, south, east, and west on this beautiful fall morning, I guess. But George tells me we'll be getting some summer coming back the end of the week. We're back on the radio, and we're trying to do the last, well, I think we're trying to do the last Tuesday, yeah, last Tuesday of the month. I guess this month we're right on schedule at 11 o'clock. Over the next weeks and months, we'll be giving you great information about various topics aimed at improving your quality of life, as well as opportunities for people at least 62 years old living in southern New Hampshire. The Village Network helps seniors maintain active, safe, and independent lives in their homes and communities. The Village Network is a nonprofit organization founded nearly 10 years ago by Ellen Curlop. Many of you know Ellen. She has lived and worked in Nashua most of her life, and she's also the founder of Life Coping, an independent case management agency. Ellen is here, usually in the studio with me. However, she's not able to make it today, so I will be doing the whole show myself. I hope you don't get sick of my voice, but we'll try to change it up a little bit. I am thankful for Ellen's knowledge and expertise that she often shares with me, and we'll be scheduling many exciting guests for the Village Network Hour. So if you have an idea for a guest whom you'd like to hear from, feel free to call me and make a recommendation at 603-891-0008. That's 891-0008. I'm your host of the Village Network Hour, Suzanne Koperniak. I grew up in Western Mass and moved to a suburb of Boston following graduate school because that's where the jobs were. My husband and I then moved to the Granite State to buy a house and start a family in Nashua. That was over 30 years ago. When I arrived in Nashua, I admired the great work Ellen Curlop and her staff at Life Coping were doing for seniors in the community. I applied for a job to work under her expertise and took on the challenge of measuring up to the extremely high standard of care that she expects from all of her employees. That was over 20 years ago. Ellen and I are both still going strong. About 10 years ago, Ellen asked me to take on her new project at the time, Village Network. I was very interested and became the executive director. I want to tell you more about the Village Network and explain why a Village Network Hour on the radio. It's a very exciting concept of care for seniors who want to remain independent, and we help them stay safely in their homes as they age. We have a lot of great information to pass on to you, and information sharing is just one of the many advantages of Village Network membership. The Village Network is part of a national movement of villages developed across the country over the last 25 years or so. The first village was Beacon Hill Village in Boston. There were several people who lived and worked on Beacon Hill all their lives, and they wanted to remain there. It is said that a man in his 70s was on a ladder and then on the roof of his house to wash the windows, and his wife decided that that was something they should no longer be doing themselves. So from there, the first village was born, Beacon Hill Village. Our village in southern New Hampshire, the Village Network, is part of the national Village to Village Network. The mission of the Village Network is to help older residents continue living independently in their own homes by coordinating the provision of comprehensive, high-quality, and affordable non-medical home management services. We have the goal of providing safety and supports for seniors to live happy, healthy, active lives while they age at home. We know that 75% of the elderly population want to stay at home and do not want to live the end of their lives in a nursing home. With the right amount of services at the right time, 98% are able to remain at home, and we think that's a great success rate. We know something has to be done to prepare for the care of our older residents in southern New Hampshire. Americans are definitely living longer. Since 1900, our average lifespan has increased by 30 years. People at least 85 are the fastest growing age demographic in the United States and in the world. Every day for the next 20 years, 10,000 people in the U.S. will turn 65. And by 2032, just 6 years from now, 20% of the nation's population will be at least 65. More people will be over 65 than under 16. In New Hampshire, upwards of 15% of the population is already 65 or older, and I don't think we're ready for them. We don't have in place the services they're going to need and the kind of services they're going to want. The Village Movement is a 21st century solution to a 21st century problem. The Village Network is one option for people as they age, and that's why we're here discussing it on the Village Network Hour. I'm your host, Suzanne Koperniak, the founder of the Village Network, and president is Ellen Curlop. It's estimated that nearly 30% of the 38.2 million people age 65 or older in the U.S. receives some form of caregiving, either for health reasons or to help manage daily activities. More than 65% of these older individuals rely on family members, friends, and even neighbors for assistance with things like buying groceries, preparing meals, bathing, taking medication, and getting transportation. The largest number of caregivers take care of older adults without dementia or a disability. Adult children are the largest group of caregivers. Many caregivers limit their participation in social activities, such as visiting family and friends or going out for enjoyment, due to caregiving responsibilities. Fewer than 5% of caregivers attend support groups. Only a little over 6% receive training, and about 13% use respite care. The highest proportion of people using support groups, training, and respite care are caring for people with both dementia and a disability. The right amount of services is a major focus as we guide our Village Network members. We're able to coach them so that they do not buy into more services than they need. In that way, the Village Network helps members preserve their assets. We do not provide any of the services ourselves because that would be a conflict of interest. We're just one phone call away at 603-891-0008. That's 891-0008 for as little or as much help that might be needed at a specific time. Since another major focus is preventing people from being taken advantage of, we really do our homework when checking on providers, and they must demonstrate high-quality standards before they can be added to our preferred list. We determine what background and screening checks they do on their employees, if they have insurance and are bonded, any licenses or certifications, as well as 3 to 4 reference checks. In addition, all of our providers are local, experienced, known and trusted members of the community. Often they have been used by and are recommended by members of our board of directors. The Village Network Board of Directors is a diverse group of local professionals, including attorneys, financial planners, insurance specialists, politicians, bankers, medical professionals, local businessmen, as well as Village Network members. People have likened us to Angie's List, and I must say that the key difference is this rigorous vetting process that we perform on behalf of our members. Most of our preferred providers offer a discount to Village Network members. Member input is critical to the success of the Village Network. Whenever members use any of our providers, we follow up with them to do a satisfaction survey in order to assess the quality of the service performed. If a member expresses a need that we did not anticipate, then it is my job to locate providers, vet them, and provide recommendations to our member. You're listening to the Village Network Hour. I'm your host, Suzanne Koperniak. We're talking about features of the Village Network, serving people at least 62 years old living in southern New Hampshire. The phrase, "it takes a village," is taken from an African proverb that says it takes a village to raise a child, which means that a child will only thrive if he lives surrounded by people who have a sense of community. Well, we think the same is true for every person throughout their entire lifespan, and the Village Network focuses on the elderly in our communities. Although our members must be at least 62 years old, we quickly found that those people equally as interested in our program are the adult children of older people. With the increasing lifespan of our elders, we must also provide support for the adult children of aging parents. Let's face it, for many families, today's lifestyle is very different from that of years past. Relatives were viable options for support on an everyday basis. Now, even aging parents with nearby children and grandchildren must seek broader support networks. Strong families find ties loosened in terms of how available members can be for each other. One of our goals for the Village Network is to have members volunteer to help other members in such a way that we're capitalizing on everyone's skills and strengths, as well as reducing the cost for services to our members. Transportation is by far the most frequently requested service by Village Network members. When possible, one of our volunteers provides rides to our members free of charge. If your destination is further, or you require some other means of transportation, I'm happy to help you arrange it with one of our vetted, preferred providers, often at a discounted rate to Village Network members. At the same time that we're experiencing longer life expectancies and this growing critical mass of seniors, our state and local governments are facing unprecedented financial challenges, forcing severe cutbacks in services. Similarly, nonprofits geared to assist seniors are experiencing dramatic increases in requests for help while coping with crippling reductions in their budgets and especially in their resources. For many seniors, the intimate family structure that our parents and grandparents relied on no longer exists. Family members are less likely to live near one another than they were decades ago. The continuum of care has a massive gap in the provision of services to help people age in their own homes. The village model is exactly what the federal and state governments want, people who are organizing to care for themselves. Current members agree that Village Network membership is about helping themselves and looking for interesting things to do. We want to do as much as we can so that aging does not become overwhelming. I'm Suzanne Koperniak, and you're listening to the Village Network Hour. Our financial commitment is to offer an affordable membership fee that members will consider a great value for the range of services available with just one phone call to the Village Network at 603-891-0008. That's 891-0008. I'm available to answer questions, provide information, and talk to you about Village Network membership. Members have access to preferred providers who have the Village Network seal of approval and often offer a discount to Village Network members. Coordination of services is also available as needed. We want membership in the Village Network to be affordable for people of middle income, which we consider a real effort in the preservation of their assets. We can assist members in deciding how much of what services to purchase so that they're not spending money on what is not needed. In a nutshell, the mission of the Village Network is to help older residents continue living independently in their own homes by coordinating the provision of comprehensive, high-quality, and affordable community living services. We hope to achieve our mission by building a support system in a community that fosters independent living and improved quality of life as long as possible. People being able to take care of themselves while living in their own homes is very empowering, making our members stronger and more confident in controlling their lives and knowing their rights. Allowing people to enjoy life in a familiar setting with friends both old and new has guided our work with people at least 62 years old living in southern New Hampshire. As I mentioned before, adult children have been very interested in Village Network membership for their aging parents, and many have purchased membership as a gift. Birthdays, anniversaries, holidays, membership to the Village Network makes a perfect gift for parents who have everything. We welcome new members, would love to have you join, and hope you will tell your children, parents, friends, neighbors, and colleagues about the great work we're doing in the Nashua area to help people stay in their homes as they age. Pass along our phone number, 603-891-0008. I'm happy to talk to any callers at 891-0008. Let us help you stay safe and healthy at home. Join the Village Network today. I'd like to share with you a quote by Sinclair Lewis, Nobel Prize-winning author, which has become our focus at the Village Network because it is very worthy of our attention and recognition. It says, "Let me suggest a footnote to the Golden Rule, admonishing you not to do unto others what pleases your sense of importance and enterprise to think they may want, but to find out what they really want. Next, I'm going to read to you a testimonial from a satisfied customer. We received the following letter from the daughter of a Village Network member who asked us to share her sentiments with as many people as possible. It's a great example of what the Village Network can do for residents of southern New Hampshire who are at least 62 years old and who want to remain independently and safely at home while they age. My name is Mary, she writes. My mother is a young, 86-year-old widow living on her own in Nashua, New Hampshire. I live in Colorado, and I'm a very busy professional with way too much on my plate and extreme guilt and anxiety over my inability to care for my mother on a daily basis. Last Christmas, I bought a membership to the Village Network at Life Coping as a gift to Mom. We never thought there was a reason to join, but I was attracted to the sales pitch and bought it. Lo and behold, in March, Mom fell and broke her hip. She was treated at a local hospital for 4 days and then went to rehab for 10 days. This is where our difficulties began. Mom had follow-up doctor appointments with no transportation. She could no longer do her housework or prepare her meals. And she couldn't even safely get to the mailbox. With one phone call to Suzanne at the Village Network, a volunteer was arranged to transport Mom to her medical appointments. We were referred to two local vetted housekeeping services. National Honor Society students from the neighborhood agreed to make daily visits and check the mail. And we were given the necessary information to enroll Mom in St. Joseph Community Services Meals on Wheels program. In addition, Suzanne monitored the services and kept me informed of Mom's satisfaction. It's now May. Mom is getting around with a cane and was able to decrease the housekeeping hours and cancel the meal program. One might think that Mom no longer needed the Village. However, it was apparent to us that she needed continued support in her social life. The students adored her and agreed to continue visiting. Mom was enrolled in the Nashua Senior Activity Center as part of her Village Network membership and is taking advantage of the social opportunities there. She has made many new friends, and they provide a natural support group for each other. She's now so busy I can never reach her. With just one phone call, Suzanne stands by to provide guidance as needed. My message is simple. You or your parents are never too young to join the Village Network. Until you need them, you can help them. Be a member, be a provider, be a supporter, be a volunteer. It gives you an opportunity to support a truly worthwhile community organization, meet new people, and enjoy numerous activities and outings. I did, and I'm so glad I did. You may not need their services now, but by enrolling, you will know that there is always someone there covering your back if and when you need it. My mom and I thank you, Village Network at Life Coping. So there you have it, an adult child who saw the benefit of Village Network membership and purchased it for her mother. Before long, her mom reaped the benefits of a Village and continued to thrive surrounded by people who have a sense of community. Another testimonial that I would like to share is from a current Village Network member who knew that we were applying for a grant. He's a lawyer and has knowledge of grant writing activities. He offered to write a testimonial suggesting that it would be looked upon favorably by the grant committee as something that was not required as part of the application, but definitely added firsthand knowledge of the range of services available with Village Network membership and customer satisfaction. He writes, "To whom it may concern, I want to happily submit this testimonial as evidence of the tremendous and varied works performed by the Village Network. Their guidebook talks of the many services and support given to members, phone call support, finding easy or difficult answers and solutions, and rides and support for members. In the aftermath of an extended hospitalization, I've had more than 20 occasions when services were cheerfully performed for me. More transportation will be had in the future. It was a great opportunity for a small price. Call anytime with questions." That letter meant a great deal to us because we were able to hear how a particular member personally benefited from the Village Network, the elements that were important to him, and how we fit in to support the goals he has for himself as he ages safely and independently at home. Well, that's a lot of information about the Village Network here on the Village Network Hour. I'm your host, Suzanne Koperniak. Usually what we do is each month kind of talk about It's usually medical topics that might be we might be asked to have heightened awareness during the month. But I think what I'm going to start with is a little bit of history on the fall harvest, which we have right upon us. Autumn this year actually began at 8:04 p.m. on Tuesday, September 22nd, which I believe was, one week ago today. Some of the customs and history of the fall harvest include it's an annual festival that occurs at the beginning of autumn, once the summer growth season has come to an end. Harvest is a time for celebrating the bounty of nature with a feast of flavors. The term harvest originated from the Old English word hairfest, meaning autumn. It then came to refer to the season for reaping and gathering grain and other grown products from the land. Given the differences in climate and crops around the world, harvests can be found at various times in various places. I'd like to continue with this topic after we take a quick break. Thank you very much for listening. I'm your host, Suzanne Koperniak, and you're listening to the Village Network Hour.

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1: 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I've run 15 marathons and have performed hundreds of run gait analysis over the years. Running can be a great form of exercise, but you have to run 35 miles to burn 1 pound of fat. Running injuries are surprisingly common. Studies show that 50 to 80% of recreational runners experience injuries annually, often to overuse or repetitive strain. It is estimated that 25% of all runners are currently injured. You understand it's not the same 25% all the time. They kind of take turns getting hurt. Injured runners come in all the time and ask, "What am I doing wrong?" Well, the answer is you're running. You're pushing your body to the limits. While running-related injuries are nearly inevitable, they can be mitigated with proper practices and routine. Here are six factors proven by research to avoid injuries. 1. Gradually increase mileage. Avoid doing too much, too soon, too fast. Learning to listen to your body, differentiating between good and exertional pain and destructive inflammatory pain. 2. Warm up and foam roll your problem areas before running. 3. Pay attention to running form, but make changes slowly to avoid new injuries. 4. Foam roll for recovery after running, 90 to 120 seconds per muscle group within the first 30 minutes. 5. Consume 30 grams of protein within 30 minutes of exercising. 6. Practice an anti-inflammatory lifestyle, reducing stress, sugar, alcohol, and processed foods. Remember, efficiency improves injury resistance. 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It's not how hard you can train. The question is, how much training can you recover from? If you want to learn more or get a run gait analysis, read my full article on the website healstrongforlife.com. That's a number 4. And click on the blog. Let's make the most of the rest of your life.
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4: 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We're trying to be here the last Tuesday of the month at 11 a.m., so this month we hit it on the nose. And you can also visit our radio webpage at wsmn.live, and it will direct you to more information on the Village Network. Before the break, we started talking about some slight information about autumn, which began at 8.04 p.m. on Tuesday, September 22nd. We started talking about harvest, and harvest festivals typically feature feasting with foods that are drawn from crops that come to maturity around the time of the festival, as well as merriment, contests, and music. The time of harvest is one of the most important phases of the agricultural calendar, since it marks a point in time when the crops have grown into maturity and are ready to be gathered in. The period in late summer, just before the harvest, was traditionally a time of limited food supply and often famine, due to poor harvest the preceding season or an inability to store food from the last harvest. With this in mind, it is not surprising that harvest became a time of celebration and festivals, for they heralded the end of seasonal famine and ushered in a time of plenty. Before the days of refrigerators and freezers being the norm, jarring, drying, and preserving food was more than just a delightful hobby. It was one of the few ways of storing food during the cold season or a long journey by land or by sea. Today, freezing food is the quickest and most convenient method of preserving food. However, drying some vegetables and preserving certain fruits can produce some interesting and unique new flavors. Fruits and vegetables that dry well include tomatoes, peppers, and apples. Drying can dramatically alter the flavor and texture of the fruit or vegetable, such as sun-dried tomatoes, and they can make interesting additions to dishes. The word preserve is often used as an umbrella for all sorts of preserved fruit spreads. More often than not, the term is used to refer to preserved whole fruit or fruit cut into large-sized pieces, which is then stored in its own juice or syrup. The storage liquid is often slightly gelled by adding pectin to the liquid. All sorts of fruits preserve well, such as peaches, apricots, raspberries, and strawberries. You're listening to the Village Network Hour. I'm your host, Suzanne Koperniak, and I'm just taking the opportunity to share some autumn information at this beginning of autumn of 2026. Since ancient times, autumn has ranked as one of the most important times of the year as daylight begins to fade and cold, dark days lie ahead. Because a good harvest is necessary for survival, many societies tried to ensure a good harvest by honoring various gods and goddesses. These are some interesting facts about autumn. According to NASA, autumn is aurora season because geomagnetic storms are about twice as frequent as the annual average during the fall. The name pumpkin comes from the Greek word pepon, which means large melon. Pumpkin is by far the most craved for food in autumn. A harvest moon is the full moon closest to the autumn equinox. Before artificial lighting, such moonlight was essential to a farmer's successful harvest. During the fall, in response to colder temperatures and less light, leaves stop producing chlorophyll, the green pigment that helps capture sunlight to power photosynthesis. As the green fades, the leaves' other pigments shine through, such as orange and yellow, and vibrant red. Scientists believe global warming could affect autumn colors. As the world warms, leaves may delay changing their colors. Additionally, trees may not use their sugars to create red pigments. Rather, they may send that fuel to growing new twigs. Global warming may also alter the habitats of trees, such as the sugar maple, which creates some of the most vibrant fall colors. Animals and plants respond to the light changes associated with autumn. Each fall, the black-capped chickadee, the tiny hippocampus, enlarges by 30%, which enables it to remember where it collected seeds in different spots in trees and on the ground. The autumn equinox occurs on different dates each year, usually around the 22nd or 23rd. As it did this year on the 22nd. The term equinox is from the Latin meaning equal night. Solstices and equinoxes are solar events that have to do with the Earth's position in relation to the sun at different times of the year. Solstices, summer and winter, are when the sun is at its northernmost or southernmost position in the sky. The equinox, fall and spring, is when day and night are roughly the same length all over the world. Autumn begins when the center of the sun crosses Earth's equator. As Earth continues its path around the sun, days become shorter and nights become longer, with the change most noticeable for those at higher latitudes. Many birds prepare for the winter migration during the fall.

formed the Latin word autumnus. People who live on the equator or central area of the planet never experience autumn. Most meteorologists define autumn as lasting through September, October, and November in the northern hemisphere. According to Greek legend, autumn begins when Persephone returns to Hades and the underworld. Heartbroken, her mother, the goddess of grain and harvest, allows the crops on Earth to die until her daughter returns in the spring. Hair is a sensitive barometer to environmental changes. Swedish researchers found that women lose more hair in the fall. The pattern is thought to be a result of evolution. Women held on to their hair during the summer to protect the scalp against the midday sun. Additionally, hair cells are the second fastest growing cells in the body, after bone marrow, and are sensitive to environmental disruptions such as season changing. During the spring and summer, most people eat more carbs. However, they develop a tendency for fattier foods in the autumn, which leads to seasonal weight gains. Research suggests that low levels of vitamin D, the sunshine vitamin, can lead to weight gain during autumn and winter. Lack of vitamin D reduces fat breakdown and triggers fat storage. Autumn depression, or seasonal affective disorder, affects between 4 and 5% of the population. Although 10 to 20 have one of the symptoms related to it, it generally affects more women than men. More babies are born in September than any other month. Athletic children are more likely to be born in autumn and winter months. Not sure about that one. While heart attacks and car accidents increase after the start of daylight savings time in the spring, the opposite is true at the end of it in fall. Heart attacks and accidents decrease the Monday after daylight saving time ends. Well, that's good. Oktoberfest in Munich, Germany takes place each autumn. The festival began as part of a crown prince's wedding celebration in 1810 and has continued since. About 1.3 million gallons of beer are poured during the Oktoberfest festival. Autumn has historically been a rich symbol of both bounty and death, and writers have been fascinated with both sides of this dualism. According to superstition, catching leaves in autumn brings good luck. Every leaf means a lucky month next year. Each autumn, monarch butterflies migrate from the U.S. to Mexico and some parts of Southern California. They fly at speeds ranging from 12 and 25 miles per hour. Monarch butterflies are the only insect that migrates to a warmer climate that is 2,500 miles away. Well, very interesting. You're listening to the Village Network Hour. I'm your host, Suzanne Kopierniak. I thought it would be interesting. We often talk about topics that we heighten our awareness during the month. And when we were talking about harvest, I found it interesting that September is National Potato Month. National Potato Month celebrates a simple veggie that feeds millions and brings joy to many tables. 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Potatoes grow in many places and fit into countless meals, from snacks to main dishes. 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

beans. This turns one humble veggie into many tasty meals. National Potato Month doesn't have a clearly recorded beginning. No official record names the first person or group behind it. Many believe farming organizations or potato industry promoters likely started it. These groups often create events to encourage people to enjoy and buy more of a crop. Over time, the idea spreads and people began marking the month in different ways. The potato story goes back thousands of years. It was first grown in the Andes, in what is now Peru and Bolivia. Long before it reached the rest of the world, it was already a vital food for the people there. The modern observance of a month dedicated to potatoes is much newer, but its roots in farming history run deep. Unlike holidays declared by law, this one seems to have grown naturally. People and businesses began promoting it, and it became a recurring event. Now it is an informal tradition recognized by cooks, food fans, and growers alike. Though its start is uncertain, the meaning is clear. National Potato Month honors a crop that has fed countless families and inspired endless recipes. For simple baked potatoes to complex dishes, it celebrates the potato's role in everyday life. It's a healthy vegetable for us. You're listening to the Village Network Hour, and I'm your host, Suzanne Kopierniak. We're talking about different things we want to become aware of in this month. Well, September, almost October. We talked about fall. We talked about potatoes. And September is also National Preparedness Month. National Preparedness Month, also known as September Safety Month, or Disaster Preparedness Month, is an annual campaign held in September. It is dedicated to empowering individuals, families, businesses, and communities with the knowledge and resources they need to respond to and recover from emergencies. Emergencies can happen when you least expect it. Tornadoes can erupt without warning. Wildfires can engulf communities, leaving only ashes in their wake. Earthquakes, tsunamis, landslides, volcanoes, flooding, and snowstorms create unpredictable situations that leave disaster in their paths. The unpredictability of natural disasters reinforces the need for emergency preparedness, especially during this month of September, National Preparedness Month. Beyond natural disasters, emergencies can happen at home, work, or while traveling that require you to respond, whether to save a life or lessen the severity of symptoms and complications. Some common emergencies you may need to respond to are as follows: a chest injury, choking, a wound, heat stroke or heat exhaustion, falls, choking, bleeding, injury to the neck or spine, poisoning or overdose, allergic reaction, severe burn. Responding when minutes matter requires you to have not only the tools to respond, like first aid kits, but also the skills, like first aid and CPR training. The history of National Preparedness Month. The origin can be traced back to the tragic events and aftermath of September 11, 2001. Following these events, the Federal Emergency Management Agency, FEMA, organized the critical need for increased emergency preparedness. FEMA then collaborated with various partners to launch the National Preparedness Month campaign in 2004. National Preparedness Month gained momentum in 2006 when FEMA and the Ad Council developed the READY campaign. The campaign offered powerful messages and widespread reach, playing a significant role in educating and motivating Americans to prepare for emergencies. It contributed to the overall goal of National Preparedness Month. Since its start, this month has evolved into a collaborative effort among government agencies, nonprofit schools, businesses, communities. The combined efforts guarantee that everyone is included and part of a more significant effort to promote preparedness. During National Preparedness Month, events like emergency preparedness workshops, community emergency response drills,
educational resources, and preparedness guides are available to help people better prepare. It's also a great time for organizations to explore workplace safety topics such as CPR, first aid, and AED training. Critical skills that empower teams to respond confidently when disaster strikes. Here's how you can get prepared during National Preparedness Month and be ready when disaster strikes. You might want to take a CPR or first aid class. But other topics, National Preparedness Month is not just about individual preparedness. It's about empowering a culture of readiness across communities. Preparing for disaster saves countless lives, speeds up people's recovery, and saves money. National Preparedness Month ideas to get involved and empower a culture of readiness this September might include: volunteer for emergency response organizations, participate in preparedness events, take an emergency preparedness training class, learn CPR and first aid, get a first aid kit from the Red Cross store if you'd like, make an emergency preparedness plan, download the Red Cross Emergency Preparedness or First Aid app. Share preparedness resources. So, of course, we're near the end of September, and we always say, just because this is the topic for September, it obviously doesn't mean it's only in September. It can be observed anytime. This just happens to be when we heighten awareness, and hopefully people will follow suit and think about these topics. You're listening to the Village Network Hour. I'm your host, Suzanne Kopierniak. And I did want to say that at Life Coping, where we work with, we're case managers that work with elderly and disabled clients, we actually do an emergency planning questionnaire every year with people. And again, just to heighten, get some information, of course, but also heighten awareness. So we ask them, what kind of disaster or emergency might occur in your local area? Fire, power outage, gas leak, snowstorm, ice storm, hurricane, flood, pest, infestation. We ask them about flashlights and batteries. Do you have set aside personal care items, comb, toothbrush, toothpaste? Copies of important papers, such as advance directives, medical information, birth certificate, ID, important phone numbers. Do you have bottled water on hand? Perhaps a battery-powered radio or a fire extinguisher? 3-day supply of canned goods and a can opener if they don't have the pull tab. First aid kit. Pet supplies. Do you have a plan for pets if evacuation is required? A cell phone that's programmed to 911? Is your local fire department aware of special needs you might have, such as oxygen, a wheelchair, insulin? Do you have emergency numbers posted in your home? Fire department, police department. Maybe a phone number for any agency that might be providing services in your home. Where do you turn off the gas or the water? Is there more than one exit from your home that you could use in an emergency? Where are your medications located? And what about an emergency kit? That's certainly something you can put together yourself. Or it says that apparently the information I gathered said that the American Red Cross has a store where you might be able to buy some items that should go in an emergency preparedness kit. The other topic that I don't think we'll be able to get into too much, but it was in September, it is Suicide Prevention Month. Judy Collins said, I think suicide is sort of like cancer was 50 years ago. People don't want to talk about it. They don't want to know about it. They're frightened of it. They don't understand what actually the issues are treatable. In recent years, society has become more open and receptive to discussions and conversations on suicide. However, there's still a stigma surrounding it. With suicide rates increasing, it means that the right help is not reaching people on time, and we have a long way to go. It's one of the fastest-growing epidemics around the world. All of us play a role in perpetuating the causes and preventing suicide.
Every year, National Suicide Prevention Month in September, mental health workers, survivors, family, friends, and mental health organizations across the country and around the world share their experiences and work toward eradicating the most tragic act. Suicidal thoughts can plague anyone, regardless of age, gender, or social status. Commonly linked to depression, there's no foolproof indicator of suicidal tendencies. Many people suffering from depression or suicidal thoughts cover them up quite well. Such was the case with the beloved comedian Robin Williams, who committed suicide at the age of 63 in August of 2014. Originally established in 1979 as a support group by family members of individuals diagnosed with mental illness, the National Alliance on Mental Illness is a United States-based organization that serves as a resource on this highly taboo topic. NAMI helps those affected by suicide, assists with sourcing effective treatment services, and raises awareness for educating others on its prevention. If you know or talk to someone who is having an emergency, the National Suicide Prevention Lifeline is 1-800-273-TALK, which is 8255, or you can always call 911. I think we're going to have to pretty much continue this topic, very important, another time. Even though September is the Awareness Month, we can continue at another date. I want to thank you for listening to the Village Network Hour. I'm your host, Suzanne Kopierniak. Tune in on the last Tuesday of the month at 11 o'clock. For more information about the Village Network, visit our website, villagenetworknh.org, or call me at 603-891-0008. Thank you again for tuning in, and have a great rest of your day.

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1: Chris Pappas looked voters in the eye and lied. Listen to Chris Pappas confronted about dating an Amazon lobbyist while voting on seven bills Amazon lobbied on.
2: You've been dating a corporate lobbyist who actually was lobbying on behalf of Amazon at a time when you then went on to cast votes on Amazon's behalf on bills they
3: that's
2: lobbied you
3: true,
2: on.
3: Matt.
2: Yes, it is. Congressman,
3: Matt,
2: absolutely is.
3: That is not true.
2: Congressman,
3: Matt,
2: absolutely is.
3: That is not true.
1: It was true. Pappas dated an Amazon lobbyist and voted on seven different bills that Amazon lobbied on. Seven bills. Then Pappas lied about it.
3: That is not true.
1: It's all true. Chris Pappas even wound up marrying the lobbyist. What else is Chris Pappas hiding? Lying. Corrupt. Chris Pappas won't look out for you in the U.S. Senate. Paid for by SLF PAC and not authorized by any candidate or candidate's committee. SLFPAC.org. SLF PAC is responsible for the content of this ad.
4: USA Radio News. I'm John Summers. Lindsay Clancy's lawyer says there's no evidence she admitted to killing her three children. Clancy was back in court today for the first time since a mistrial was declared in her case earlier this month. Speaking in court, Clancy's lawyer, Kevin Reddington, said she has no memory of killing her children. Her first trial ended earlier this month with jurors deadlocked over her insanity defense. Former special counsel Jack Smith faces a grilling on Capitol Hill as he testifies today before the Senate Judiciary Committee. Republicans have long maintained Smith used possibly illegal tactics while investigating President Trump's alleged efforts to challenge the results of the 2020 election. In his opening statement, Smith said the charges against President Trump were the result of the evidence. Secretary of State Marco Rubio says an alleged terror plot targeting a UK airbase used by the U.S. military clearly involves the hands of a foreign actor. The UK's Defense Secretary Wes Streeting says many questions remain unanswered so far.
5: We're keeping all lines of inquiry open, including the possibility that these individuals may have been acting either knowingly or unknowingly on behalf of proxies or state-backed actors.
4: Speaking last night on Fox News, Rubio added the incident was responded to appropriately. President Trump says he expects further discussions with Iran this week after rejecting a ceasefire proposal over the weekend. In a phone interview with Axios, Trump said Iran wants to make a deal, but it's not a deal he wants to make. A joint police task force in Arizona is investigating a possible new ransom note in the kidnapping of Nancy Guthrie. The Pima County Sheriff's Department and FBI say they're working to determine the credibility of the message. From America's News Network, USA Radio News.
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4: The Education Department officially rolled back Title IX protections for trans students.
7: On Monday, Education Secretary Linda McMahon rescinded the Biden administration's interpretation of the law, eliminating gender identity as a protected class, saying it will protect women's sports. The rule had already been struck down by the courts in Republican-led states. The National Women's Law Center criticized the decision, saying the Trump administration should be enforcing the law to protect survivors of sexual assault. I'm Chris Caraggio.
4: Nevada Governor Joe Lombardo Lombardo Monday signed a temporary emergency school funding plan based on enrollment projections rather than actual student counts.
3: It means teachers stay in classrooms. It means students can keep learning without their schools having to make sudden mid-year cuts. And it gives school teachers the stability they need to plan responsibly instead of making decisions backed into a corner.
4: Senate Minority Leader Chuck Schumer urged the FDA to crack down on illegal vapes from China.
8: Schumer says he suspects Chinese manufacturers of creating a knockoff nicotine chemical product to put in their vapes to evade FDA detection. He wants the agency to analyze and identify exactly what's in those vapes. Schumer says New York City is an obvious destination end market, and that China can't be allowed to use the city as a dumping ground for illicit vapes that are often flavored, packaged, and marketed to attract youth. I'm Sarah Lee Kessler.
4: I'm John Summers, USA Radio News.
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15: Hey, this is WSMN's Life for Today for September 29th. Happening on this day in 1789, the U.S. Army is established. And in 2005, John Roberts is sworn in as the 17th Chief Justice of the Supreme Court. Born on this day in 1935, Jerry Lee Lewis. In 1988, Kevin Durant. Dying on this day in 1975, Casey Stengel at 85. And in 2010, Tony Curtis at 85. Then, finally, on this day, 1973, Grand Funk Railroad hits number one with We're an American Band. And that's WSMN's Life for Today for September 29th. I'm Phil Kincaid.
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1: It's high noon on Tuesday, and that means it's time for the Don Pare Show. Uncle Don edifies the community each week with his wit and his wisdom.

0: and beyond. It's Tuesday, and it's time for your host, Don Parry.
1: Oh, I like the drums. I hadn't even thought about. Were you playing the drums, George? That was you? Okay. Well, today we have a very special guest, and she operates a restaurant right down the street, up the street, I should say, about 2-3 blocks from here. She ran down over here, and I'm glad she was able to make it. It's Kendra Smith, and she operates the Soul Sisters, and we're going to talk about that in a few minutes. So, but I'm going to begin by doing some wisdom. It's supposed to be about wit and wisdom and edifying the community. And Kendra is going to talk about how she edifies the community. But today is a special day in the religious world. It's Tuesday, September 29th. We have the celebration of three archangels, St. Michael, St. Gabriel, and St. Raphael. Kendra just told me a few minutes ago that your mother was born on the 29th.
2: Correct.
1: Right. So she has a bunch of archangels, not just regular angels.
2: Yeah.
1: So there's a beautiful little poem, and it starts off by saying, "Saint Michael, be our refuge here. Preserve us from all useless fear. Through you may God his peace bestow on all the nations here below. Saint Gabriel, be with us today. Reveal God's will to us, we pray. As Mary once did answer you, may our response be firm and true. Saint Raphael, heal our sinful heart. May God his grace to us impart. And may you guide us on the way that we may never go astray." So that's the thought for the day for those three strong, immensely strong archangels, not just regular. You have your own personal angel, but the archangels take care of the big stuff, really big stuff. So, I've gotten accustomed to reading obituaries when I can every Tuesday, and I usually have one, but today I have two, and I hope that I can get through the first one because it is a tough one. It is a tough one. So this obituary is about Aurora Kelsey Duval, the beloved daughter of Nathan and Kimberly Duval, passed away in Boston, Mass. On September 16th, 2026. She was born in Nashua on September 14th, 2026. Oh. 2 days. She lived for 2 days. Although Aurora's time with her family was far too brief, the love she brought into their lives was immeasurable. Her beautiful face and precious presence will forever remain in the hearts of her parents, and their love for their daughter will continue to be evident in all that they do. So in addition to her loving parents, Aurora is survived by her extended family, who will forever cherish the brief but beautiful time they were blessed to have her. So all the services are going to be held privately. So this was taken out from the Rochette Funeral Home website. The next one is also from Rochette. Now this one is also they're always unusual. There's always something to talk about a person, whether you're 2 years old or 86, like Alan Joseph Bogus. Now, that's spelled B-O-G-U-S-Z. Very unusual. So I'm going to do my best and hope that I pronounce it fairly well as Bogus. Now, Mr. Bogus was 86 years old. He passed away peacefully Wednesday, September 23rd, and following a valiant four-year battle with bladder cancer. He faced his illness with remarkable strength, determination, and grace, inspiring those around him with his resilience and unwavering spirit. Alan was born in Jersey City, New Jersey, in December 1939. He graduated from William L. Dickinson High School before pursuing his passion for electronics at the RCA Institute in New York City. His education laid the foundation for a distinguished and fulfilling career with the Federal Aviation Administration, sometimes known as the FAA, where he dedicated more than 35 years to a profession that he found both challenging and rewarding. Alan found great joy in learning, growing, and embracing new experiences. Alan also had a strong entrepreneurial spirit and took pride in teaching his children the value of hard work. Kendra, you're going to like this part about Alan. As I said, Alan also had a strong entrepreneurial spirit and took great pride in teaching his children the value of hard work, determination, and customer service. Sound familiar, Kendra?
2: Absolutely.
1: Yep. He brought the first hot dog stand to Nashua.
2: Uh-oh.
1: He called it Al's Dog House. My wife wants me to have a hot dog house called Dawn's Hot Dog House. So I'm always in the dog house.
2: So Al
1: created an opportunity for his children to learn firsthand what it meant to build and operate a small business. Mm-hmm. The lessons he taught through that experience remained with them throughout their lives. He took great pleasure in bringing people together by organizing Tai Chi class for friends and coordinating Sunday morning bike rides, and he called them the sleazy riders, that often concluded with breakfast and lively conversation. These gatherings reflected his generous spirit and his gift for creating community wherever he went. Alan also spent many years volunteering for the New Hampshire Special Olympics.
2: Very nice.
1: Anybody who volunteers, it's good in my book. And this was a special man. He was predeceased by his beloved wife, Grace, whose love and partnership were among the greatest joys of his life. Alan is survived by his children, who will carry forward his legacy of love, perseverance, and devotion to family. Alan was excited about the expected arrival of his first great-grandchild in November. So Alan's family would like to extend their deep gratitude to Home Health and Hospice for their outstanding care of Alan, especially his nurses Kimberly and Megan. A service will take place Tuesday, the September 29th. That's today. And it's at the Immaculate, it has been at Immaculate Conception Church at 10 o'clock. And here we are. What time is it now? 12:20. So his services has been finished. So in lieu of flowers, the family asked for donations in Alan's name to the Plus Company. Isn't that terrific? I had the Plus Company over here on the program last week. Mm. So, and it's a terrific organization.
2: Yes.
1: So he must have volunteered there if he wants some donations to be made to them. So rest in peace, Alan. And when you're there right now and you're having a good time with Aurora, the two-year-old.
2: Yes, two-day-old.
1: Yeah. So it's anyways, that's the part of wit and wisdom. And now, Kindred, how I have to ask you some questions about why Soul Sisters, and we'll have to spell it out.
2: Yeah.
1: Right? It's S-O-U-L.
2: S-O-E-L.
1: I did it again. S-O, and I'm looking at that stupid card. S-O-E-L.
2: S-O-E-L.
1: And that stands for?
2: Simply Offering Edible Love.
1: Mm. And that is Soul. And the bottom says Sisters.
2: Yes.
1: S-I-S-T-A-S.
2: Yes.
1: And why spell it that way?
2: It's just catchy.
1: Just catchy.
2: I think just catchy. Okay.
1: Now, we talked a little bit about the fact that you were born and brought up in Lowell.
2: Yes.
1: So was I. And people say, can any good come out of Lowell?
2: Absolutely.
1: I think so.
2: I think so, too.
1: And I was in a roughly safe but sometimes dangerous neck of the woods in Lowell, in Centerville. If you go through from
2: Centerville,
1: if you go through the what they call Little Canada,
2: mm-hmm.
1: you were looking for a fight.
2: Yeah. So we lived off of Bridge Street. We actually lived on Second Street right behind Dunkin' Donuts before we moved to Shaughnessy.
1: Off of Bridge Street?
2: Off of Bridge Street.
1: Oh, that's in the other Centerville section. Yeah.
2: Right.
1: You have the Irish Centerville section and the French Centerville section.
2: Yep.
1: So they were, but you were initially born in the Shaughnessy Terrace?
2: Lowell General, and then we lived in Merrimack Plaza until I was about 4.
1: Okay.
2: Yep, so that's right downtown.
1: Oh, that's
2: right.
1: The
2: Merrimack River.
1: Yeah,
2: The big tall building.
1: Yeah.
2: So we lived on the 13th floor. And then
1: how was
2: the
1: view?
2: Seventh floor.
1: How was
2: the
1: view?
2: The view was great. I mean, I was little, so, I mean,
1: you can see the, is that where the river is, where the post office?
2: Yep, right behind.
1: Yep.
2: Right behind there. Yeah.
1: Yeah.
2: So that's, you know, born and lived there until I was about 4. And then my dad got custody of us and we moved to Second Street, which is right off of Bridge Street.
1: Yeah.
2: Yeah.
1: Which is neat because you're right near the bridge. You're mm-hmm. right near the river again.
2: Yep.
1: And it's really a nice, my sister and her husband lived there for years. They loved it. They loved that section.
2: Yeah. I went to Varnum.
1: You went to
2: Varnum Elementary School.
1: Yep.
2: Yeah. So that's downtown.
1: Yeah. I went to the St. Louis School.
2: Okay.
1: On West 6th Street.
2: St. Louis.
1: And graduated there. The school is no longer there, but I graduated there in 1958.
2: Oh, wow.
1: So, and it was a time when you did a lot of walking.
2: Mm-hmm. We walked a lot, too.
1: Did you?
2: Yeah.
1: Yeah.
2: So when we moved to Shaughnessy, we were walkers to school. I mean, the city bus was there. You could hop on the bus if you wanted to, but there were so many of us, we just walk. So we'd walk from Shaughnessy Terrace to Shaughnessy Elementary.
1: And in those days, it was safe.
2: We thought it was.
1: Yeah. Well, yeah.
2: Right?
1: Especially if you went in 2 and 3.
2: Oh, yeah. We never, you knew back then,
1: yeah.
2: you know, there was always a group. You know, you needed at least 3 before we were allowed to go anywhere, so.
1: Yeah.
2: Yeah.
1: No, my wife, I have to tell this story. My wife, when she was probably in the 3rd or 4th grade, she lived about a mile from the school.
2: Mm-hmm.
1: So she would walk to school.
2: Yep.
1: No problem. And in the 3rd or 4th grade, you're considered an adult almost.
2: Pretty much. You know? Pretty much.
1: So there was a friend of the family. I think the last name was DeRosha. Priscilla DeRosha. She was in like kindergarten at the same school.
2: Mm-hmm.
1: So her mother would ask my wife to walk her to school.
2: Yep.
1: Because, of course, at that time, my wife was already an adult almost.
2: Yep.
1: In the 3rd grade. So the lady would give her a penny a day.
2: Oh, she was rich.
1: To go. Oh, and yeah.
2: Penny candy.
1: Thought, my goodness, I'm getting paid for going to school walking this kid. So she always remembered that. And Priscilla, I went to school with Priscilla.
2: Yeah.
1: You know, which tells you that I'm a little bit younger than my wife.
2: Uh-oh.
1: And I tease her about that.
2: Oh.
1: This is a 6-month difference, so.
2: Not that bad.
1: No, not at all.
2: Not that bad. I mean, she's already decades more mature than you, though.
1: So Lowell, a lot of good things can come out of Lowell. Did you go to high school at Lowell?
2: I didn't. My dad actually moved us here. I went to Butler. So that was the middle school then.
1: Okay, right.
2: Which you started at sixth grade back then. So I went to Butler, and then we moved here shortly after. Because I was an adult.
1: And the Butler School was named after General Butler.
2: Yep.
1: From the Civil War.
2: Yep. And Prince Spaghetti was right behind it.
1: Oh, that's right.
2: Yeah.
1: With that awesome bridge that got hit by trucks every 3 or 4 months.
2: Yep.
1: The bridge we're talking about, there was, and I think it said Spaghettiville.
2: Spaghettiville, yep.
1: On the bridge. And there was a metal, it was a railroad bridge.
2: It was a railroad bridge, yeah. Because we used to walk the tracks from Shaughnessy. We weren't supposed to, but you know, we were grown. We can't get in trouble now. I mean, I'm grown now. But yeah, if we went the back way from Shaughnessy Terrace and walked up to Shaughnessy, that's where the railroad tracks were.
1: Right.
2: So all of us kids would go on the tracks and we'd just walk, follow the tracks all the way up instead of taking the main street.
1: Yeah. And the main street was Gorham Street?
2: Yep. Walk straight up Gorham.
1: Trucks that would deliver food trucks, big
2: trucks, you know, because the liquor store, Dairy Queen was there. Yeah. The cemetery was across the street, but all the stores were on the other side.
1: Yeah, and the bridge itself, you could go under the bridge and you had about something like 16 feet. Unfortunately, some of the trucks were 17 feet.
2: They were too big. Just a little bit too big.
1: So they get stuck. Yeah. And that would happen frequently.
2: Yep.
1: So that's where, my goodness.
2: Yeah, that's where I grew up. We'd stop at Little Peach and Prince all those things Spaghetti. On the way.
1: Yeah.
2: Because I was grown and I was older than my, you know, my siblings. So same thing. I would drop my brother off. He was in kindergarten. And I would drop my siblings off at Shaughnessy once I finished, you know, elementary school. Because then I was in middle school, the only one. And I'd go right off to middle school.
1: Where did you learn to cook?
2: My grandmother and my mother. My mother was an awesome cook as well.
1: So your grandmother?
2: My grandmother on my dad's side.
1: From Alabama?
2: From Alabama, yep.
1: Where in Alabama?
2: Bellamy. Very little town.
1: Yeah, have you gone there?
2: Oh, yeah, I've gone there a lot growing up as a kid. Once my dad got custody of us, my grandma would come up and help him because he was in the military. He was in the Army.
1: Oh.
2: Yeah, in the Army. So he would have to go do his weekends and his two-week reserves.
1: Yeah.
2: And while he did that, she would come up here and sometimes we'd go down there.
1: Good for him.
2: And yeah, so we'd we'd stay, you know, like 2 weeks and then we'd stay the whole summer.
1: Yeah.
2: So the whole summer.
1: You stay the summer in
2: Alabama?
1: The whole summer,
2: yeah. So I was just talking
1: to
2: my dad.
1: So you learned your cooking from your grandma?
2: Watching my grandma.
1: All right. From both?
2: From both. Well, my mother, French, she's French and Lithuanian.
1: Oh, I didn't know that.
2: Yeah, so I'm French, Lithuanian.
1: What a combination, and French and Lithuanian.
2: Yeah, but so my grandma, Helen Tamel, came over from Lithuania.
1: Yep.
2: My grandfather, Omer Susi, with the IE, was in Canada.
1: Yeah.
2: And they met and they came down, so they were first generation.
1: Wow.
2: Mm-hmm.
1: So.
2: And then ended up in Lawrence.
1: And then they ended up in Lawrence.
2: Lawrence and Overmathewin had a huge French population. Still does.
1: French and Italian.
2: Yeah, French and Italian. Exactly. Yeah. So all my cousins worked at Italian bakeries. And yeah.
1: So you learned Italian cooking? Did you learn some of the French cooking?
2: French cooking. Yep. My gram, Helen, also taught me some, you know, our sauce has cinnamon in it instead of, you know, whatever the Italians put in. It's just a smidge different. Cabbage rolls, lemon and mint instead of the tomato sauce, because that's Lithuanian.
1: A lot of cabbage.
2: A lot of cabbage and potatoes. We love potatoes, pierogies and all that
1: stuff.
2: That's
1: very Lithuanian.
2: Poutine. Oh, yes. Yeah, cabbage and potatoes is very, and sausage, very Lithuanian. So I love kielbasa and all that stuff, too.
1: Now, my wife, every once in a while, she'll make a French chop suey.
2: Mm-hmm.
1: Do you remember
2: the
1: ingredients?
2: We actually just made it this week.
1: Huh?
2: We made it this week.
1: You did?
2: Yeah.
1: Oh, and it's made up of celery, onions, lots of celery.
2: Yep.
1: What else? Carrots, if you can put them in there.
2: Yep, for the sweetness.
1: And
2: usually hamburg.
1: Hamburg, yep. Loose hamburg, and spices. And you'd cook that almost overnight if you were making a big batch.
2: Yep, the sauce. Oh, so, yeah, my sister all day used to stand there like, is it done yet?
1: So you made that yesterday?
2: Actually, my daughter made it last week.
1: Yeah.
2: And today I'm making chicken and dumplings my mom's way.
1: Now, do you take the chop suey and put it on hamburger rolls like an open sandwich?
2: That's what we did. You have to have it on bread and butter.
1: Yeah, yeah.
2: There has to be bread and butter.
1: Do you pour it on top?
2: Oh, yeah, like a sandwich. It's the best that way. It's the carb on carb action that makes it so good.
1: Terry and I were involved with the folk festival in Lowell.
2: Mm.
1: And the nuns from St. Louis would have their fundraiser, so they'd set up a table because they were a nonprofit.
2: Yep.
1: And they would serve hot dogs.
2: Yep.
1: People would wonder, what's so French about hot dogs? They said, we make it with a little bit of love.
2: Yep.
1: And then they had the chop suey.
2: Yeah.
1: Many people never had chop suey that way.
2: No.
1: But when they poured that on the hamburger rolls, they would come back for seconds.
2: But
1: and
2: even the
1: thirds.
2: Hot dogs, celery seed and butter. My mamare used to make the best hot dogs.
1: Would she cut them a little slit?
2: That. Or yeah, she'd make fricassee. Hot dogs and potatoes.
1: Fricassee with hot dogs. I never had that. My head. Well, what was that? What is she asking?
2: Fricassee?
1: Yeah. There was one of the meals of my mother, because we come from a family of 13.
2: Yeah.
1: And she would make big stuff.
2: Yep.
1: So she would make a dish called, it was just frankfurters, they're cut up, and tomatoes, like the tomato cans.
2: Yep.
1: Oh, I hated it.
2: You hated it?
1: I did not eat it. I did. She said, but you're not going to eat. You'll go to bed hungry.
2: And sometimes and I we say, did.
1: Okay, that's fine with me.
2: Exactly. Exactly. Sometimes we had to.
1: And I didn't like spaghetti with sauce. I would eat it
2: I wanted plain with butter. Yep.
1: You too.
2: Yep. My mom, that was like our late night treat when the little kids went to bed.
1: Yeah.
2: Sometimes I'd get, chocolate chip cookies, and sometimes we call it butter, salt, and pepper, because it was whatever noodle was in the cabinet.
1: Now, I don't know how your mother was, grandmother as well. She would comply. She would make the spaghetti, and then she'd take out some and put butter on it, and that was my meal.
2: Yep.
1: Everybody else had tomato sauce.
2: Yeah, I don't like mine with the tomato sauce either.
1: Really? I like it now, but I didn't like it then.
2: But I still like mine separate, or totally mixed together.
1: On top.
2: Yep.
1: Yeah, I like that too.
2: It either got to be one or the other.
1: Yeah, yeah. And then the other thing, the tomatoes with the frankfurters, I hated it. I would not eat. She said, and then she'd make frankfurters on the side.
2: Yeah.
1: Just for me. And my brothers and sisters, how come he's so special?
2: Yeah.
1: He gets hot dogs and we get...
2: Like he's getting a special meal. We have to eat the tomato sauce.
1: So your cooking expertise had a little bit of... the Terrace, Shaughnessy Terrace, and a little bit of Centerville, and Alabama, What a combination! My goodness! So you have unusual dinners that you can't find, meals that you can't find anywhere else in the city. So, what are some of those meals that you provide?
2: So from our southern side, we do our soul plates, which consist of a protein and you can choose two sides. So sometimes those switch, but for the most part, we always have chicken, some form of fish, and then we'll have pork chops or something like that. And then every once in a while, I'll throw in some oxtail or goat or curry chicken or something like that.
1: Mm.
2: Yeah, rice and peas, mac and cheese, collard greens. Everything's from scratch. We don't do anything frozen. Like this past Friday, I did roasted turkey, and then I did a cornbread dressing.
1: Mm.
2: A little different from what we do up here. So
1: you're gonna have to show my wife how you do turkey.
2: Uh-oh.
1: She hates cooking turkey.
2: Really?
1: Hate. Whenever I buy a turkey, at least once a year,
2: mm-hmm.
1: when they go down to 49 cents a pound.
2: Thanksgiving.
1: And I'll bring it. She wrote a note to me about a month ago, because I had a frozen turkey been frozen for months, and I finally took it out, and she sent me a text saying, I'm getting some information from the Vatican to make it a sin to buy turkeys.
2: Oh no.
1: So
2: oh no.
1: She just,
2: she's like, no, anything other than
1: turkey.
2: Yeah.
1: But but that's how she was brought up in a French, all French. And my mother was, she was wonderful. Meatloaf, you make meatloaf?
2: Make meatloaf, yeah.
1: My favorite story about my mother. Big family.
2: Yep.
1: So my sister Gert, I was number 12. So my sister Gert was married for only about 3 months. She called my mother, and I was there. I was witness to this.
2: Yeah.
1: I could only hear one side of the conversation, but you could make out. So Gert was saying, Mom, I've been trying to make a meatloaf for the past couple of weeks to taste like yours. I can't do it.
2: Uh-oh.
1: What's your recipe? And my mother said, what do you mean recipe? You just make it. You don't have it written down? No. So right. She said, what do you put into it? She said, well, anything I've got. So I just tasted along the way. And
2: yeah.
1: Whatever. And Gert said, but it always tastes the same. Mm-hmm. It tastes delicious. And I can't. So, and he didn't write it down? No, I didn't. Never wrote it down. So Gert says, Ma, make believe you're making a hamburger, a meatloaf.
2: Yeah.
1: So tell me what you do. So my mother started off by saying, well, I take 5 pounds of hamburg. And my sister goes, wait a second, it's just me and my husband. I'm going to do it with 1 pound. And there was a long pause, and my mother said, I wouldn't know what to do. I wouldn't, 1 pound?
2: Yeah.
1: That's too small. It was just like a big hamburger patty.
2: Yeah. Literally. She was like, well, you write down the recipe this way, and you cut it in half.
1: Yeah.
2: In thirds.
1: So those are some of the funny things.
2: I'm the same way.
1: It didn't make any difference if you lived in if you're a rich family or a poor family. Some of those stories are precious.
2: Yeah, you made it work.
1: Yeah. Now, you have a special person working with you.
2: My daughter.
1: Yeah.
2: Yeah.
1: Now, tell me about it, because I never met her.
2: Yeah, so my daughter, Nadia, has been with me since she was born, obviously. But for the cafe and the restaurant, she's been with me since she was 14.
1: And she's now?
2: She's 19. She'll be 20 in January.
1: Okay.
2: Yeah. So she loves to bake.
1: Yeah.
2: So that's like her biggest thing. Even when she was in school, she made a cookbook, like a bakery cookbook that she was going to own a bakery when she got older.
1: Yeah.
2: So she does a lot of our baking, most of our baking. And Nadia was born legally blind. Well, she was born completely blind, I should say. She had congenital cataracts. Mm. So she had both eyes, 3 surgeries. And yeah. So.
1: Wow. Was she also born in Lowell? Or
2: nope, she was born here in Nashua.
1: In Nashua.
2: Yep. But she's been in Children's Hospital in Boston ever since. So
1: Yeah,
2: getting all of her treatments and stuff done. So they're pretty amazing. Dr. Levy gave her sight, and she's been able to see ever since.
1: Yeah.
2: Legally blind, but wow. I mean, we have a great system here. You bring up the Plus Company, and when Nadia was small, we did the Plus Company for school and stuff like that, her occupational therapy and all those things. And then there was Children's Pyramid. Fun fact that Michael Averberg's wife, Kirsten, was Nadia's OT.
1: Soon
2: as she needed OT, Kirsten was
1: at
2: her,
1: Mass General? Or
2: no,
1: the
2: here in Nashua. We lived right over here behind the Nashua Art Center on Cedar Street, and she used to come to our house on our second floor apartment with our 4 kids.
1: Wow.
2: And she'd play on the floor with her and do all the things. So yeah.
1: Oh, that's
2: pretty amazing.
1: I have great respect for occupational therapists.
2: Absolutely.
1: I'm a retired respiratory therapist, and I worked at Franciscan Children's Hospital in Boston.
2: Okay.
1: So we took in kids that were born premature and with very serious birth defects.
2: Mm-hmm.
1: So many of them were on life support, on ventilators, at 2-3 months old.
2: Mm-hmm.
1: So, and we would try to wean them off of life support. And these kids were like little angels.
2: Yeah.
1: I saw many of them grow up.
2: Mm-hmm.
1: From 3 months old to 3 or 4 or 5 years
2: That's
1: old.
2: That's how I feel when I walk through the doors, like, with her being an infant, she had her first surgery at 6 months old.
1: Because you would have to drive in.
2: Yeah. So we'd make a whole day of it. We'd see all the specialists we needed to see for the same day, because she actually has a syndrome that we found out after she started OT, and I could ask questions, you know, about different things. So we've been going ever since she was 6 months old.
1: Yeah.
2: And again, she'll be 20, so.
1: Talk about making lemonade out of lemons.
2: Yeah, well, I mean, I was grateful because when you walk through those doors, you see so many other situations that mm-hmm. we could have had worse. So mm-hmm. very grateful.
1: Yeah, that's we're fortunate to be living in the area that we live.
2: Absolutely.
1: So that these physicians and occupational and physical therapists, speech therapists.
2: Yeah, close by. I mean, I believe after Kirsten, we actually had a vision specialist that had to come. It could have been Kirsten. I don't remember. So I apologize if anybody's listening that actually took that spot, but came out of retirement to get Nadia ready for school.
1: Wow.
2: As a vision specialist, because we don't have, wasn't very common when Nadia was little, to be that vision impaired. I mean, shout out to Alderman Tom Lopez. He taught us a lot as Nadia got older. With his vision impairment.
1: Hi, Tom.
2: And how he gets around here and mobility and stuff like that. And I don't think a lot of people realize.
1: Right. He was on the show, and I've known Tom for about 12 years. And I said, Tom, do you have a death wish or something? You're on one of those rolling things?
2: Yep.
1: And I said, you can't see 5 feet in front of you.
2: They're smart.
1: It's just.
2: All by memory. All by memory. Yeah.
1: He's incredible.
2: I used to say that when she was little because she couldn't read, right? When she was in preschool, she can't read. They start school at 3 years old at Broad Street. If your child has,

0: I don't know where her classroom was, but she knew, you know, after this pole is the classroom door for me.
1: Right.
0: Even though she couldn't read, she knew where it was. So they're very smart.
1: There was I worked for about 4 years with a company called Pitney Bowes, and that was mailing machines and copy machines and stuff like that. There was a lady. One account that I had was Sanders Associates,
0: Sanders.
1: them, and inside the building on Canal Street, there was they would have a printing section, all copy machine. They would have about, I'm not kidding, about 10 or 12 copy machines. Some of them IBM, some of them Xerox,
0: Yeah.
1: and other names. There was a lady who worked there, who was in charge, blind. And she knew, you just go there and they say, I need 800 copies of this, two-sided, and then this and this. And then she'd go to the machines and she'd whip them out.
0: She knew.
1: Never made a mistake.
0: Yeah.
1: Never. The people, what would happen is that the people from IBM, they would sell them a machine or rent it. And part of the contract, you're going to teach this woman how to not only use the machine, but how to troubleshoot.
0: So she could be self-sufficient.
1: And so they would come in and she could run that machine as good, if not better, than the IBM people.
0: Yeah, but that's why the Plus Company and places like that are
1: Yes.
0: so important of
1: Yes.
0: getting people out and still being able to do, you know, daily tasks and work
1: Yeah.
0: and communicate with other people. Like I was a manager at Panera, and I ended up in Manchester, and we had a girl named Amy who was impaired, not
1: Amy?
0: visually. Her name was Amy, but she had a disability, and she did dishes and stuff and bust in the thing, but she had somebody with her, you know, keep her on track, make sure she's being safe, make sure, you know, she can get her stuff done and all those kinds of things. But here in Nashua, we also had a girl named Amy Duval. Love her. That when I found out that Nadia was blind, she had started working at Panera as a baker.
1: Well, oh,
0: As
1: as
0: a
1: a baker.
0: baker. And it's just funny how Nadia ended up growing up and wanted to be a baker too. But
1: Yeah,
0: I mean,
1: yeah.
0: she was like my saving grace, because I'm like, if this girl can come in here every day, and I mean, minimal things, like you say, you're colorblind, and you know, Nadia had vision impairment too. So some things for Nadia, it's easier for large print, large black print on white, the color contrast. And Amy was the complete opposite.
1: Oh, my.
0: So she needed the black with the white print
1: Yeah,
0: so that she
1: yeah.
0: could see it, and then colorblind as well, where she would, we had a woman, Carol, we call her Grandma Carol, and she would separate the M&Ms because green and blue and those colors look the same. So they would be in all different little cups, and she could do the decorating and stuff too. But she had went to cake baking school too, so amazing, you know. But these programs are so important because it gives them a sense of independence, right? So we love that. And then from there, the Plus Company comes Gateway's Adult Day, same kind of concept.
1: I had Mark Thornton on
0: Yeah.
1: representing
0: Mark's
1: Gateways.
0: awesome too.
1: Yeah,
0: Yeah.
1: awesome guy.
0: Yep.
1: Awesome. I got to tell you a little story about the colorblind.
0: Yeah.
1: The correct terminology is color deficient.
0: Color deficient.
1: Color deficient. So I have a deficiency. And if you remember it from high school or
0: Yeah.
1: grammar school, they teach you the anatomy of an eye.
0: Yep.
1: And behind your eye are tissues that there are two different types of tissues. One of them is the cone and one are the rods.
0: That's right.
1: Now,
0: Yep.
1: if you have a lot of rods, you can see very well in dim light. If you don't have enough rods, you may not even be able to drive a car at night
0: Right.
1: because you just can't see very well.
0: Right.
1: Cones is a different matter. If you have a lot of cones, you can see the slightest difference between a shade and another shade and a shade, and they're incredible.
0: Yeah.
1: They can easily get a job, they're just as good as a machine.
0: Right.
1: So those are the people with a lot of cones. Now, my wife enjoys the fact that her husband is short a few cones.

0: I have. I'm deficient in cones. I've got a few cones missing. So, so she keeps me on my toes. She helps me. I know what I'm wearing.
1: Right.
0: Because she told me. So I know I've got
1: I was going to ask you that next.
0: A red, white, and blue tie. I'm wearing a blue vest. I'm wearing a blue shirt. And I'm wearing black socks and blue pants. I know that.
1: Because she told you.
0: Because she told me.
1: Yeah.
0: And what she told me, I go by texture to you know, these pants. And I only have three pants.
1: Yeah.
0: Black, blue, and what the heck is the other one? Gray?
1: Gray.
0: I think it's gray. So she told me. And I have white shirts. I have blue shirts. And then if I have anything other shirts, then I really get confused. Ties, forget it. I can't do it.
1: Right.
0: I can't do ties at all. No. But I have some funny stories about that.
1: Oh, boy.
0: When you have a problem like that, you're born with something, it doesn't have to become gloomy.
1: Right.
0: And I've had so much fun being color deficient. That it's part of life, and I think God gave it to me as a joke, to have fun. Have fun.
1: There you go. That's right.
0: Yeah, go out and be dependent.
1: Right.
0: On other people, you depend on people. Your daughter depends on people, and that's a good thing. Independence in this country is sometimes misunderstood.
1: Right.
0: So there's.
1: We definitely need each other.
0: We do.
1: We need. We each do. Other.
0: So I need you as a guest. Otherwise, I'm not gonna. it's not gonna work out right. I need my wife as a program manager, executive director, and makeup artist.
1: Well, there you go. She does your makeup. She did a pretty good job then, because
0: She does my outfit.
1: I was gonna say I can't even tell.
0: So this is going by so fast. It's about 10 minutes to 1 already.
1: All right.
0: And there are some things that I. The Soul Sisters, we get the family thing to talk about. But other things that I had here was feed the kids.
1: Yes.
0: We got to talk about that.
1: So Feed the Kids is the nonprofit that I have founded. I'm the founder and president of. I brought a card for you.
0: Thank you.
1: It's called Feed the Kids New Hampshire.
0: Yep.
1: And we feed 150 kids throughout the summertime, hot dinner time meals. And we chose dinner because there's other programs out there that do breakfast and lunch. And we want people to utilize those as well, because all the programs are very important. So it's important for us to work together. And we bring the food out to the children because children don't drive. So we go out into the community. All the different stops are on our website. In our business cards, we pass out at all the different functions that we go to for them.
0: Yep.
1: So we are donation funded.
0: Yep.
1: We have a donor box. We can click the QR code on the back of that card and give a donation for that. And then we also do $5 kid meal promos, and all that money goes into the direct account for the kids. So all the money that goes into the account goes back out into the community. We do not take a dime.
0: No. Qualifications.
1: There aren't any. No questions asked, no judgment passed. When you're in a line looking for food, I know that, you know, a lot of other people or programs do that because they're doing it for fiscal reasons, and we understand that part. Mm-hmm. We feel like if we are keeping track of our spending and our funding and all the donations that come in, then that's the fiscal part for us. So if you're in line, then you need it, because people are putting their pride aside to stand in line outside. We're not inside of a brick and mortar doing it. We literally take my truck out and we go to the different stops and we beep the horn. And most of the time they already know we're coming, because this is our sixth, we're going on our seventh summer. So a lot of the kids know me from school.
0: Seventh. Wow.
1: So shortly after, I started it during COVID. March 13th, because Friday the 13th, I was a lunch lady at South. Worked at in the school system for 6 years cooking. And seeing a lot of the kids, summer school and all that stuff, and being a mom of four, got to meet a lot of the kids in the community. So I already had a good relationship with the kids. So when COVID hit, it was very easy to go out and meet the kids where they were, because we had masks on. But as soon as the mask came off, they were like, wait, you're my lunch lady. So they already knew who I was. which was nice.
0: Oh, my.
1: So even like teenagers, right? They have a lot of pride and they have an ego because they're teenagers. Yeah. They're like, wait, I'm not going to get that free food. What is that? But I was at South for 6 years. So being at South and living in this community, it was very easy to know what they like.
0: Yeah.
1: I filled the snack machines at school. So clearly filling those every day, I knew what they liked. And then I cooked from scratch at the school. So I was allowed to be able to go in. We did different recipes and stuff to figure out what they liked and what they would eat and get away from some of the frozen stuff that was going out. And so it was very easy with the nutritional values of everything and knowing, you know, how to put meals together from being at the school to be able to give them a nutritious meal every night before they went to bed. So again, like the soup kitchen, they do breakfast and lunch, and they have a family room. And then like Corpus Christi and, you know, Salvation Army and all those kind of places, they give food bags. But kids can't do that, right? They're dependent on the adults in their life to be able to feed them and take care of them. And sometimes as adults, you know, we could work our knuckles to the bone and still not be able to provide everything for our family. So, you know, we try to take a little bit of that weight off of them. And then in the summertime, you know, there's a lot of stuff going on. So we try to, you know, help out how we can with that so they can get food bags if they need food bags. And 68 Hours helps us out. We've had the hospitals do fundraisers for us and food drives for us. We have both hospitals. Yep.
0: Good for them.
1: I've done that over the summer. And yeah, so we have a lot of nonprofits that come in. They, you know, they help out where they can.
0: Yep.
1: And then at the cafe, if you want to drop something off, you can drop off snacks or, you know, non-perishable kind of items, because we try to use what we can get through our Amazon wish list as well. Non-perishables, drinks, snacks, gravy mix, all those kinds of things, canned items. And then what we try to do is keep our meals, when we originally started, was $1 per meal per kid. And now we're up to $5.
0: Right.
1: So you can sponsor a kid's meal too by sending over $5 if you'd like to do that. So we've also had people go through DonorBox and they'll just send $5 because that sponsors one meal for one kid.
0: So the one of the website, I guess, is feedthekidsnh.org.
1: Correct.
0: And then the other one is feedthekids603@gmail.com.
1: Yes.
0: And you're located at 30 Temple Street.
1: Mm-hmm.
0: And it sounds to me like what's so unusual about your setup is that you could always use volunteers.
1: Yep.
0: And that's incredible. That's unheard of.
1: Yeah.
0: People don't volunteer at restaurants.
1: That's, I know, just, it is kind of weird, but it's a one-stop shop. You can come there. You can, you know, use our restaurant and come in and get soul food.
0: Yeah.
1: Right. Or you can see us on DoorDash for that, too. We do parties. We rent out the cafe for parties. We just had a baby shower there and we're like booked all the way through October for baby showers. But
0: good,
1: we've done bridal showers. We host the Science Cafe every third Tuesday or last Tuesday of the month. We also do salsa classes every last Thursday of the month. We do Moomoos and Mimosas now every last Sunday of the month. We host church every Sunday between 10:30 and noon for Blueprint Ministries.
0: Mm-hmm.
1: We feed the homeless.
0: Blueprint Ministries. What do they do?
1: So we're church. It's a church. Yeah. So we do church every Sunday.
0: Good.
1: We also host prayer service Thursday afternoons, like noontime, 11:30 noontime until 2 o'clock when we close. So if you have a church and you're looking for a space to come in and just, you know, have prayer hour, more than welcome. We've already got two or three that come in every Thursday.
0: Incredible.
1: What else? We do Meals on Wheels. So we do that program for Meals on Wheels. You can go on and do the Dine Out program. Go on their website, sign up for the Dine Out program. They'll send you a card. You get 8 meals a month. Suggest a donation of $5. We do Gateway's Adult Day, where we deliver their food every day of the week. And we've done that for the last 7 years. So that contract has stayed in. Yeah, we do a lot. And we feed the homeless as well.
0: I make very few promises, but I really promise that I'll, at least once a month I'll mention your restaurant, not only the restaurant, but the services that you provide, and how you edify the community. This is, I usually have nonprofits, and they automatically, right away, we edify the community by doing this, and that's good.
1: Yeah.
0: But to have a restaurant owner talk about being involved with the community and edifying the community is unheard of. Mm-hmm. And that's, I'm not exaggerating that. Yeah. It's unheard of. I wasn't, when I invited you when we first met about a month ago, the one thing that stood out is that you speak well.
1: Thank you.
0: And you can carry on a conversation that is multi-level.
1: Thank you.
0: Whether you're rich or poor, it doesn't make any difference. You speak from the heart. There's one portion in the scripture where Jesus sees Nathanael coming, and he said, there's a man who has no guile. No, not crooked. So that's how impressive.
1: I've
0: got to make a shout out. And this is going to be a little bit funny because the shout out is to Home Depot, Lowe's, Ace Hardware right down the street from here, the new Pho restaurant, which is a Vietnamese Korean restaurant on Broad Street. Queenie runs the show there. And I want to thank them for their contributions at St. Patrick's Barbecue last Sunday. And if it wasn't for George Russell, we wouldn't have gotten the grill brought over.

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1: USA Radio News, I'm Ron Warner. More than half of U.S. states now restrict foreign ownership of farmland, while foreign interests hold about 46 million acres nationwide.
2: At the end of calendar year 2022, a supermajority of states in the United States affirmatively allowed for foreign ownership, regardless of country of origin. 30 or so states now have some type of restriction on foreign ownership.
1: Harrison Pittman of the National Agricultural Law Center went on to tell RFD-TV that most foreign-owned acreage belongs to investors from allied countries, while many new restrictions target nations considered adversaries. Pope Leo says warnings about artificial intelligence potentially destroying humanity deserve attention. Michael Kastner with more.
3: Speaking to reporters on his flight back to Rome after a trip to France, the pontiff said he doesn't lose sleep over AI dangers, but
4: I do think that the concerns raised by many of the experts, specialists in AI, should be taken seriously. I don't think that that is fake news, as some have said.
3: President Trump has dismissed concerns over AI, calling reports on potential danger and the need for guardrails a hoax.
1: Homeowners and businesses along the New Jersey and Long Island shores are cleaning up after flooding damage from this past weekend's nor'easter.
5: People have been seen pumping out water and tearing up flood-damaged floors in a number of communities. Kira owns a Dairy King ice cream shop in Long Beach and says the shop is shutting down for the season early because of the storm.
6: Pretty much no working machines. No, we have no product. We lost everything. So I guess we're just out.
5: The nor'easter causing significant beach erosion. A Manasquan official tells NJ.com parts of the beach there have cliffs 5 to 8 feet high, calling it the worst erosion since Sandy. Atlantic City and Brigantine also left with little sand. State and federal officials are expected to give a report on the extent of the damage later in the week. In New Jersey, I'm Scott Pringle.
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18: Chris Pappas looked voters in the eye and lied. 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
19: You've been dating a corporate lobbyist who actually was lobbying on behalf of Amazon at a time when you then went on to cast votes on Amazon's behalf on bills they lobbied you on. Yes, it is. Congressman, absolutely is.
20: That is not true.
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20: That is not true.
18: 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Pappas dated an Amazon lobbyist and voted on 7 different bills that Amazon lobbied on. 7 bills. Then Pappas lied about it.
20: That is not true.
18: It's all true. Chris Pappas even wound up marrying the lobbyist. What else is Chris Pappas hiding? Lying. Corrupt. Chris Pappas won't look out for you in the U.S. Senate. Paid for by SLF PAC and not authorized by any candidate or candidate's committee. 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SLF PAC is responsible for the content of this ad.
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25: 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Happening on this day in 1789, the U.S. Army is established. And in 2005, John Roberts is sworn in as the 17th Chief Justice of the Supreme Court. Born on this day in 1935, Jerry Lee Lewis. In 1988, Kevin Durant. Dying on this day in 1975, Casey Stengel at 85. And in 2010, Tony Curtis at 85.
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25: 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And that's WSMN's Life for Today for September 29th. I'm Phil Kincaid.
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28: 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So settle in, have some fun, and let's get started. And now your hosts, Pretty and Rachel.
29: Good afternoon and welcome to the Pretty Rachel Show. I am your co-host, Rachel Lopez. This is your Power Hour. Your voice matters. Today's topic is In Her Shoes. Two women, two voices, and definitely two different perspectives. Let's get started. Please welcome our host, Pretty Saini.
30: Hello, everyone. Good afternoon. How are you all doing today? Hope everyone is doing well. It was kind of a rainy weekend this week. I wonder what you all did. So I'm actually going to hand it off to Rachel. How was your weekend today, this weekend?
29: Well, definitely, I want to say interesting. I wasn't looking forward to the rain, but I did appreciate that I had some time to do a lot of things that I have been putting on the back burner.
30: Mm-hmm.
29: I did a lot of, so this weekend was a working weekend for me. I didn't go out and do anything exciting other than, you know, I was home from home. I went to the spa. I jumped on a couple of conference calls, worked on some admin stuff. I also signed up for a product knowledge class that they had at the Catherine Hines. They have this new edition of a new product line that they're releasing. And we had the opportunity to learn about their products and learn about, you know, just other products that are coming out. They also work closely with other companies as well. So we had the opportunity. So Mirka, my friend and I went and we tried all different types of product lines. And it was very interesting because even being as seasoned as I am as an esthetician, mm-hmm. I dabbled a little too much on different products and didn't take the time to really read the ingredients. And I was like, oh, I want to try this and I want to try that. So I tried two different exfoliating pads. I actually have a video out there.
0: I saw that video.
29: Very interesting. So Fitzpatrick scale 2 into 3 and very sensitive skin. And these exfoliating pads are very strong. So there was one that was a triple exfoliant and it's through PCA. They're very well known for the exfoliants and their peels. And I applied both. And all of a sudden, I turn around and Mirka's like, Rachel, your face. And I go, what's wrong with my face?
0: I saw that part.
29: And she says, Rachel, you need to go to the bathroom and wash whatever you just put on. So, of course, you know, we made a funny video out of it. We enjoyed the process. I feel like my skin is so much better today. But the post, like a day, 24 hours later, was still very raw and red. Mm. It did exactly what it was supposed to do. I think I just did a little too much in the process. And then I tried their moisturizers. It was just amazing. But that was my weekend. My weekend was more of just a few facial clients, a couple of conference calls, working weekend, doing some admin work, and just learning what's out there and what's trending. How about yours?
0: That's awesome. Well, my weekend, thank you for asking, by the way. It was great. I got to stay in, relax, and the next day on Sunday, I had dance practice, so worked on that. I have an upcoming show coming next month, so to perform, so I'm excited about that. But really relaxing, chill, stayed in, really got that time.
29: Oh, that's amazing. So when you say dance, are you talking about belly dancing, or is there like a traditional dance?
0: Bollywood dancing.
29: Oh, tell me a little bit more about that. What is that?
0: So, you know, the Bollywood movies, they'll have like some numbers of dances. And usually each Bollywood movie probably have like 5 or 6 of those. We usually like fast forward through them when watching a movie, you know, growing up. But they have all these dance numbers. And so one of the dance numbers from long, long time ago, probably in the 90s, we're doing a song on that.
29: That's impressive.
0: Thank you.
29: That's impressive. And you said you were taking a belly dancing class after?
0: Well, I was thinking of doing that.
29: Maybe we should do it together.
0: Yes, we should. We should. That'd be amazing. Dance is so nice because it is an expression of yourself. And I would say that is my first love before fashion, beauty, all of it, because that's the first thing I did when I believe I was 8 years old. My mom put me in a dance class. And at first I was nervous and shy and I really didn't wanna, I didn't know how I felt about it. You know, everybody seemed like they knew what they were doing. But that was the reason I got over my stage fright. It's something I ended up loving to do. I would just get lost in the music. I hear the music and I would just, you know, move my body with the music. So dance is very, very near dear special to me. So
29: that's awesome. And I'm sure you're amazing at it. And I can't wait to be a part of, you know, just sitting there and just watching you audition or, you know, the things that you guys do. I don't know. What did you say? It was like a contest or?
0: Well, it's not a contest, but we're just performing live.
29: Oh, okay. Yes.
0: So live performance. They're choosing outfits right now and the jewelry. So It's really happening now and pretty excited for it.
29: Are they streaming live?
0: I'm not sure, actually.
29: Look into it. Maybe we can announce it at the next, you know, radio show and hopefully we can get something
0: up. Or maybe you can come and record me and yes. We could post that. Yeah,
29: that would be great. I'm excited. Yes. Anything awesome. Else that you did that you wanted to share?
0: No, just really relaxing.
29: Okay.
0: Sipping some tea and, you know. Enjoying the weekend?
29: Those are the best. It was yucky out and I thought New Hampshire was going to hit just as bad as Massachusetts. So my heart goes out to anyone that was highly impacted with the storm this weekend. I heard there were some homes that were destroyed in the process, some trees that fell over. There were some areas that did get flooded. I was expecting something similar. I live on a dead-end street with a lot of trees and leaves, and I thought, mm-hmm. I honestly thought the leaves were going to be blowing in my direction. And I honestly came out of my house in the morning. I was like, where are the trees? What do I need to do? I was a little nervous. We didn't get as hit as hard. However, at least my area didn't in Nashua. But it was yucky. It was really hard to get out and, you know, just kind of maneuver through the traffic, and just being safe is priority.
0: I'm glad you were safe. I'm glad people were safe out there.
29: But once again, it gives you some time to really kind of like slow down. And I did a lot of work and I was very productive. It just wasn't my day-to-day normal, you know, traditional walk at the trails. And I just have to figure out what the new season brings as far as like staying active. Oh, I went to the gym.
0: Awesome.
29: I'm back at the gym. So I'm excited
0: Love
29: about
0: activity.
29: That. Yes, yes. But overall, I mean, we caught up on the weekend. We have some exciting updates regarding our voting. So we posted on social media a couple of days ago, and the discussion was more on getting votes. And Priti and I have been talking a little bit about, you know, if you had to decide between comfort and glam, where would you kind of like, you know, invest most of your effort when you're dressing up, especially now for the season, like it's getting a little bit colder. And I put up a couple of like polls and voting options and, you know, some images. And my image was more on Crocs. I love Crocs, and Priti has a different perspective on that. I love Crocs, but I also love boots. And I dress my boots with my dresses, and my Crocs are usually with my, you know, sweatpants, my joggers, my comfortable clothing. And Priti, you're more of the sundress, the sneakers, and the glam shoes, the ones, the strappy ones with the cute little glam glitter and diamonds and all of that. And, you know, it was to my surprise. And once again, this is where we wanted to segue and really kind of open up this perspective. But it was to my surprise. So we got a total of 13 votes. Which are great. Out of those 13, I have to say, I don't take pride in this, but, you know, I just feel like I pat myself in the back because Priti, you and I have gone back and forth on, you know, whether it was going to be glam or comfy. And I have to say, everyone on Team Rachel, thank you so much for everyone that voted out there. I got a total of 8 votes, and Priti, you got a total of 5. So, but the thing is, even though the numbers demonstrate a higher on Rachel's team versus Priti's team, I did get a lot of feedback where folks were saying it wasn't even so much the Priti Rachel team. It was more of I vote comfort.
0: Yes.
29: Comfy clothing, right? Mm-hmm. And comfortable can be your sweatpants, your Crocs, but it can also be your sneakers and your sundress. That's comfortable clothing as well. And I had folks say, you know, slippers or sandals or flip-flops. And I'm like, well, that's not, where does that kind of fall in between the Crocs and the sneakers? Because it's still comfortable clothing. Mm-hmm. So the perspective here is so, it's not so much of, does it have to be a pair of Crocs? Does it have to be a pair of like mid calf boots with a thicker heel that helps you balance your body as you're walking down the street? Or is it more your flat sneakers, right? And you can dress them up, right? They have great sneakers out there that are very feminine, and you can dress them up with a sundress. Or is it more of the glam, strappy, high heel, like you have to like learn how to balance your body and walk in those, right? And there was so much feedback on whether it was comfortable or glam, but what does that really mean? Glam can mean you can dress your boots up, right? Into a beautiful, amazing, glamorous dress, where it could be something a bit more sundress. You can dress that up too. So we talked a little bit back and forth on what that really meant, even though the score really kind of worked in my favor and everyone was like, let's go comfort. I'm like, let's dress everyone up in Crocs, including
0: no.
29: Priti.
0: No, I disagree.
29: But then that segue into a larger discussion, a more in-depth mm-hmm. discussion. And you and I have been discussing, what does it look like? What was it? Okay, so let me just kind of take a step back here. In today's society, there's so much pressure on how, and it's not even gender specific, right? Women, men, right?
0: Mm-hmm.
29: On how the individual should dress for the occasion, for yourself or to impress others. So we started to do a little bit of research, and we ran into this article regarding a 5 o'clock transformation, the 1950 expectation of women. What does that mean, the 5 o'clock transformation? Expectations of being polished and put together when her husband came home. And you took a deeper dive on a lot more research, Priti. So I would love to, you know, hand it off to you so you can tell us a little bit more of all the research that you have done and your perspective.
0: Thank you, Rachel. I also have to give Rachel the credit because she did really enlighten us with this topic. And I was like, well, let's look into that. First off, I wanted to start out with in the 19th century, before we even go into the 1950s, in the 19th centuries, people wore those hourglass corsets and cage skirts. I mean, Rachel, what do you think? How would you have survived that?
29: I don't know because I tried to wear a waist trainer and a faja. Like that was the thing a couple of years back. And even going to the gym, I'll try to wear something around my waist. And it's discipline.
0: It is.
29: God forbid you go out and you're wearing a faja or a waist trainer, something to cinch your waist, like, and you eat a burger, like...
0: Oh, then you can't eat that burger. You definitely can't eat that burger.
29: It's so much discipline. I wouldn't be able to do it.
0: I wouldn't be able to do
29: my
0: it either.
29: My clothing, look, it's stretchy. It's stretchy.
0: I have to agree with you where, going back to the comfort and glam, that they're comfortable. You could have an in-between, whether it can be comfortable and glamorous. Because you don't want to be uncomfortable in your clothing. It shows in your body language. It shows... when you speak. So I think there's a little bit of like an in between as well. But honestly, if you were to ask me the same question, I don't think I could do that hourglass. I might be able to for the time being for like maybe half an hour. But the cage, got to give the credit to the Victorian era.
29: It's people. Funny that you say that because you just made a statement. You said you can see it in their face. You can hear it in their personality. If your shoes are too tight, you're not going to be in a good mood.
0: No.
29: So at least I would be grumpy if my toes were cramped.
0: Oh, yes.
29: Or if I was uncomfortable in my clothing.
0: Definitely. It shows. It definitely shows. And we don't want that. That's a never that. Right, Rachel?
29: Oh, absolutely.
0: So going back to the 50s. Yes, there was that high expectation. And we're also going to discuss of how it holds true today as well. Me and Rachel are going to talk about that. So back in the day, there was that 5 o'clock transformation where women freshened up, fixed their hair, changed into a nice dress before their husbands returned from work. Now, there was also an evening refresh. These magazines, they had domestic manuals from the 1950s that advised women to take a short break, reapply makeup, and put on a fresh outfit so they appeared relaxed and welcoming. And also, with the part of shifting their attire, women often wore practical house dresses or aprons while doing all the heavy duty work, like the chores of the day, dishes, laundry, whatnot. But they changed into a more polished afternoon or like short shirtwaist dresses by the late afternoon. So it was more, they might have had a schedule or something like that. It was also known as a symbol of respect. So maintaining an attractive appearance and a peaceful home was viewed as a direct reflection of a wife's dedication and her pride in her marriage. So it seems like they hold these certain values back in the day as far as, you know, marriage and respecting their husbands and things like that, which, you know, everybody's going to have an opinion on this, but we'll discuss it more. The last thing I wanted to mention was the economic realities. So because most households relied on a single male breadwinner and divorce carried a severe financial penalties conforming to these strict gender roles. And it was also a matter of security. In today's society, though, there's still expectations, right, Rachel, to dress a certain way. And isn't it interesting how history tends to repeat itself and things still hold true today? Maybe not to the level that it was in the 1950s. And think about it. We're in 2026 right now. 1950s wasn't too far away. And isn't it insane that all these things happen and we're slowly changing, but some of these things still hold true today.
30: What are your thoughts?
29: They definitely do. And I have a real life situation that came up. But before I kind of get to that, I wanted to, you know, really take a deeper dive and into what you had shared. The expectation is still there, unfortunately, and it's not even gender specific, right? We're mm-hmm. we're talking about, so some in today's society, men are not only the breadwinners, there are women now that are the breadwinners as well, right?
30: Yes.
29: And there's been an exchange of responsibility as well, or equal responsibility, that has come together where individuals have compromised. And I know a couple of males out there that had shared, I was the stay-at-home mom, or I wouldn't even say stay-at-home mom.
30: Stay-at-home
29: dad, where I picked up the kids after school, or, you know, I did a lot of the responsibilities around the home, or we shared the responsibility where it was equal and we were both breadwinners. However, the expectation today has still held very true, where I have been around friends, family, and I come from an aesthetic beauty industry, right?
30: Mm-hmm.
29: And I feel so pressured sometimes to walk out of my home and I'm like, how should I wear my clothing today, right? My lashes are not done. I don't have any makeup on and I feel comfortable. And I'm like, my hair is up in a messy bun and I'm walking out with sweats and maybe a pair of Crocs or maybe just a pair of sneakers, right? And Sunday was a good example. A dear friend of mine, Mirka, and I did tell her I was going to share this on radio. I'm like, I sat right next to her and she looked over and I was wearing a pair of sweats. I'm at a classroom setting. It's rainy. It was gross out. I didn't want to dress up and I felt like I was wearing some sweats. I was wearing sneakers. I didn't even go out in Crocs because it was raining. I had a t-shirt and a jacket and messy bun. And I say, when I say messy bun, it's like I just pull up my hair and I put a couple of clips in there and it looks cute. It's a bun. And she looked over and she goes, Rachel, this is the second time I've seen you wear sweats. What, are you okay? And I said, yes. I said, I'm absolutely fine. And then she looked over, she goes, you don't have your lashes in. And I said, well, I have a little bit of mascara, but I won't say I felt pressured.
30: Mm-hmm.
29: But I felt like I was out of place. Like, that's not what she was expecting. Mm-hmm. You've done it to me a couple of times, Priti. And not to put you out on the spot. Yes, but out of love. And you have mm-hmm. said, Rach, like, what are you wearing? And I've said, I'm wearing my Crocs and I'm wearing leggings. And I've gone out with leggings too, my Crocs. And I'm a double, triple layer kind of girl. So I'll dress my leggings up and I'll dress them down and I'll have something covering. But it's the expectation, because I'm in the beauty industry, folks think that I always have to walk out of my house looking amazing.
30: Dressed to the nines.
29: Yes. And I don't. And I feel comfortable. And sometimes I do it on purpose, because I want to change that perception. I want to make sure that, you know, when I walk out there, it's okay. Yes, I'm in the beauty industry. Yes, I do a lot of fashion shows. And yes, I'm part of that community and that lifestyle. But it doesn't mean that I always have to be all glammed up. Another example, and then I'll kind of just bring it, you know, segue back to your end, and because I want to hear more about what your thoughts are, is I had a gentleman, and I want to say that I wasn't flattered.
30: Mm-hmm.
29: And his approach was more of, you know, I will love for you to be a part of my life, so on so forth. Mm-hmm. And his response was, I think we will look great together. And he was like, I want to show you off to my family. I want to show you off to my friends. I feel that you dress very well, so on so forth. There was so much pressure in that conversation where I felt like, what if one day I don't want to dress up? What if one day I just want to walk around and just be me and just wear my sweats, or maybe just wear some flip-flops and just walk out and just have a great time out there? I just felt like there was so much pressure. And I'm like, I'm not a thing. I'm not a toy. I'm not, what do they call it? Wife?
30: Trophy wife.
29: Yes, I'm not one of those, and never would I want to be. And I'm like, you can't just put me on a shelf and show me off, or anyone. No one should ever be put in that position. But it kind of goes back to the 1950s and even before then, where there was an expectation that you needed to look and feel a certain kind of way.
30: Mm-hmm.
29: And it still holds true to today. It does. I see it.
30: Yes.
29: What are your thoughts, Priti?
30: I notice it. And I don't know, maybe I've always been this person where I like to dress up. So for me, it's no problem. For me, I'm like, okay, I go out, I want to put my lipstick on, my mascara, look all ready, dressed up. Very few times do I have those days where I'm like, okay, I want to chill in sweats. But it is unfortunate that people think that way. Like, you should be accepted by everyone, even if you had those days. I mean, like, that person who wanted to show you off, like, it should be okay. You shouldn't have to have that pressure to feel that you need to be this way at all times. And on my end, it's a little different because I've always been that type of person. I've always liked to dress up, express myself, creativity. I see it more as an art form. But there are times like I don't wear my lipstick and I'm like, oh my God, like I feel weird without it because I'm so used to always putting on some form of makeup, something, you know, to look presentable, out of respect. Some of the things that they wrote down. Yeah. Subconsciously, I really believe that. I'm like, it's a form of respect. People like to look at you when you dress apart, but I'm not denying the other aspect of it. You're allowed to be human. You're allowed to look the way you feel. It is fine. You're allowed to have those messy days.
29: And I love that you share this, right? Mm-hmm. And I know we talked a little bit about it a couple of days ago and we were bouncing ideas off of one another. And I said, Priti, your personality is so different and I love it. I love it. We're two different people, right? Mm-hmm. So when I'm expressing and explaining where I'm coming from, you give me that undivided attention and you understand, although you're very different in that aspect, right? Like you just shared and, you know, correct me if I misunderstood at any given point, but you just said, I love that lifestyle. I love getting up. I love being glamorous. I love having my makeup on each and every day. And I see that. I see that personality. I love it. I always compliment you. Your skin always looks flawless. Thank you. You're always so well put together. Even today, you're wearing slacks. And I'm like, you look amazing, girl. Like you always pull it together. Today, I'm wearing a dress and I'm in heels and I have my stockings on. I'm a stockings kind of girl. And I ran into a friend today and they were like, oh my God, Rachel, where are you going? Are you going on a hot date? And I'm like, no, this is what I've always wanted. Like, I've worked in the corporate world for 2 decades, right? Now I'm at a place where I have a little bit more flexibility and I'm not always in the face of every individual that I have to set a tone, set a presence, right? And deliver certain messages where I have a little bit more downtime. So I walk around in my sweats. Folks will see the sweats before they see the outfit. I swear. Today I was like, today I got the feedback. Are you going on a date? Are you heading out somewhere? And I'm like, no, I actually have a conference event that I have to go to and a meeting proposal for a business function. And I said, this is just a one piece dress. It's nothing. It's like 5 years old, but I've gotten so many compliments. And I'm like, this is what people are expecting for me to walk in every day of my life. And but I'm not okay with that. I'm not.
30: I was just going to get there. I was going to ask you, what are you okay with?
29: I'm okay with being me. And you know, it kind of goes back to what we were just talking about. So the 1950s was then. What is it that people are looking for? And I want to say women, but it's so gender. It's not gender specific, but we see it a lot in the feminine and, you know, what we're expected to wear. And I'm not okay with the expectations of society because of the industry that I work in today. It never was an issue when I worked in corporate headquarters. I was in healthcare and I was running, you know, all of these offices and I was a director of operations. This is what I wore on a day-to-day basis. And if I walked in sweats, no one made a comment about it.
30: Really?
29: But, yes, but because they would just be like, good for you. They think of it as a moment of relaxation. Like you're able to like let your hair down. And basically I would have my hair up at that point because it would be in a bun. But they would see it in a way where they would say, that's great. Some companies would do Jean Friday.
30: Oh, I remember that. Casual
29: Friday. Casual Friday. Yeah. They'll do Casual Friday, Jean Friday, because they want folks to feel comfortable. Now, I'm in an industry where it's like, you know, women pay $300-$400 at these like model events, fashion shows. And it's like a 2 minute, 3 minute makeup application. And they're paying for the presence, for the looks. And there's just such a high expectation. And I want to say, it's okay to walk out of your house without makeup. It's okay to...
30: Oh,
1: look at your face, Pretty.
30: Oh my God.
1: Please
30: don't
1: intervene.
30: Tell me that.
1: Share, please.
30: Well,
1: because I thought you were about to have a heart attack there.
30: No, a mini panic attack. No, I'm kidding. Again, it should be okay what you're saying, but it's interesting that you brought two different perspectives. Whereas in the beauty and fashion industry, there's always expectation to dress up, look your best versus the corporate. And I have been in corporate before too. And same thing, but I mean, with the way I am, I always like to dress up. I always like to put makeup on again. So nothing against anyone, to each their own. Like, do what you feel that is right, what you express. Like, when I don't wear makeup, and there's very, very, very few days that have been like that. And I have been trying to just, I speak about natural beauty a lot, right? So I will tell people, like, do your lash lift, get your brows done, at least the core of that. That if I have my eyebrows done, my lash lift done, okay, I will go out maybe one day without makeup on. But
1: let me ask you something. You said natural beauty. We need to tear that apart today because I hear that a lot. Let's go with the natural beauty. But what does that really mean? Folks will say natural beauty, no Botox, no makeup. Leave your lashes the way they look. Don't lift your lashes. Forget about the brows. Just do a little bit of tweeze and clean it up, right? No makeup. Let your skin, the oils of your skin, do its natural thing. Allow life to take its natural course. That's what I think of natural beauty. When you say natural beauty, I'm putting you on the hot seat.
30: Oh, boy, the hot seat.
1: When you say natural beauty, now you're flipping it. And it could be possible that you're like, you know, kind of siding on both sides. You're erring
30: yes,
1: on both sides
30: I'm
1: of life,
30: erring
1: right?
30: on both sides. Like, yes, whatever you said, because I'm a type of person that I want my face, okay, to look presentable or just in general. So if there is none of those enhancements, it's more so somehow being put together, you know, at least looking awake, something. As far as natural beauty, what I mean is, yeah, the not the lash extensions, not the Botox. But if you do those things, that's perfectly fine. It's up to you. It's your life. Natural beauty for me is something that looks natural. So a lash lift is an enhancement of your lashes. It curls them up, stays that way. The brow lamination kind of looks like your brows are gelled in place. The no makeup makeup look. But if you just don't have any of those things done and you look presentable, like comb out your brows or comb out your lashes and let your skin do its work, like you said, natural oils, yes, you can walk out that way. Of course, you want to wear moisturizer though. Rachel did not say don't wear moisturizer.
1: No,
30: I did not hear. Or even like a little lip oil. So there's alternatives.
1: No, so. I get it. I get it 100%. Like I don't say the natural aspect of like go with nothing, right? Because I'm not one that goes with nothing. Like there's always something. It's just not to the extreme. It's not the dramatic look. I'll go out, I'll leave my home and I'll put some lip gloss, right? And it's just a sheer color. Like it's very neutral. It doesn't seem like there's a lot going on, but there is a lot going on because it's the, you're applying stuff on your skin. Like I apply my moisturizer, I apply my SPF, I put on mascara, but I don't put on the eyeliner. I'll comb my eyebrows. I'll just style them a certain way, or you
30: exactly.
1: know, I do things. I just don't get
30: go
1: dramatic. Yes, I don't get all dramatic about it, and that's what the expectation is in the industry that I'm in, is be a little more dramatic. And I'm like, some days I just don't want to, and I'm okay with that. And I laugh it off. You've seen me laugh it off multiple times. Folks will make comments and I would just be like, yeah, this is just me. My lashes are just my lashes today, and with a little bit of mascara, you know, I've used, and I would say this in public, right? I have used Botox before. It's been a little bit over a year, 2 years. I have no Botox in my body at the moment. And this is natural. This is what you see, the wrinkles and everything.
30: There is no wrinkles.
1: There is some. But it's all natural. But it doesn't come to say today that if I had a Botox party in 2 weeks that I wouldn't get Botox, I would. Like, I'm not saying that I wouldn't do all the extra. It's just there are some days, and I'm 24/7 clocked in, right? Like I am one that's always on the go. I have my moments where I just want to be in my sweats and be out in public in my Crocs.
30: Those Crocs.
1: I love them. And it's okay. It's okay that you don't.
30: It's okay that
1: I know
30: you
1: what
30: love
1: I'm getting
30: them.
1: You for Christmas.
30: No.
1: Crocs.
30: No. No, thank you. Please.
1: No,
30: but you know
1: but
30: what?
1: This is great.
30: I would be happy with whatever you give me. I know it's out of love, but
1: it is. It will always be out of love, and I would never give you Crocs because I know how much you don't like
30: don't.
1: The Crocs.
30: Yes.
1: Yes. But I would always you, tease you. Don't. I will always tease you about the Crocs because I am a Crocs girl, and now I don't look at Crocs the same way ever. I look at Crocs and I think of you. I walk by my Crocs, I think of you. I put on my Crocs in the morning, I think of you. If my Crocs are in the car and I look over, I think of Pretty.
30: Well, you know how we were discussing, it was so funny, we were discussing yesterday about Crocs and she was asking me, what don't you like about them? listen up, there's a lot of things. But one of the things that really caught her attention was I said that they were like duck shoes, like clogs or something like that. And I said, quack, quack.
1: I was a little offended.
30: I didn't mean to offend her. That was not the intention. It was really to make kind of a joke out of it. And I'm sorry for all those croc wearers out there.
1: Croc lovers.
30: A lot of people who love Crocs. And I won't understand why, but we'd like to know why. I mean, Rachel can put out another poll on social media and ask why. We'd love to hear your opinions. But it was funny that we had that conversation yesterday about the duck shoes.
1: It definitely was pretty. And, you know, I'm going to be very honest, like not a lot of what you say ever offends me. And I wasn't offended. I was taken back. I thought it was hilarious. I thought it was funny. I started to laugh. And then when I really thought about it, I was like, did she just call my Crocs quack quacks? And I started to really reassess the situation. And I'm like, I said, I wonder if everyone that looks my way, they're just not like, they're looking and judging. Like, do I really walk like a quack quack? Does it make me walk like a quack quack, like a duck? And I started to look at, so I have three different Crocs and you've only seen one.
30: Oh,
1: you've seen the black
30: God.
1: Ones. I have colorful ones and then I have white ones. And the white ones are a little bit larger because they have the fur inside. They're for colder months.
30: Oh my goodness.
1: They're for colder months, so they're bigger. They look bigger. They look wider. Those are not my favorite, and I have to wear those with bigger pants so I could cover part of the Crocs because my feet are small, but when I wear those, they make my feet look larger. And I looked at those, and they actually look like duck feet. The larger white ones.
30: Oh,
1: I have to
30: no.
1: wear them one day, but they look like duck feet. And I put them on, and I haven't worn them in like over a year because they're not my favorite. But they're comfortable and they were so expensive that I kept them. That when I put them on yesterday after you made that comment, I was like, I don't know. Like I felt like all I can visualize, all I can see in my head was a duck.
30: Oh, boy.
1: I'm going to wear them and I'm going to walk in front of you and you're going to tell me if it changes my walk.
30: I don't know, Rachel. Were you one of those people who

0: such a thing. And I might have, I don't think I ever owned a pair. I might have had a dupe. The thing about those is I love the comfort, the fuzzy feeling inside.
1: Yeah, the fuzzy part of it.
0: Wearing them out in the snow, they get ruined. Or wearing them out in the rain, they get ruined. I always ended up wearing ankle boots, even though they were uncomfortable. But I was like, you know what?
1: I'm going to wear them. And it ruins them because I've seen, have you ever seen, and I'm not judging, I'm just making a point here. Mm-hmm. The Uggs, they get so worn out that it looks like your foot, your foot sliding to the side, and it's like not even like your foot's on the platform of the shoe. Like it just looks, it looks sloppy.
0: Oh,
1: and it was,
0: yeah,
1: it was the, and at one point it was the leggings and the Uggs.
0: The leggings.
1: I know, I'm a leggings kind of girl, but however, I wear longer shirts to cover certain areas of the leggings, and I wear them with usually boots, and you can't even tell like they're leggings, and I wear like the oversized sweaters or the extra layers of, you know, just clothing to cover a lot of the areas that you don't need to be exposing with leggings. And but I am a leggings lover, and I love all different colors and
0: all
1: patterns
0: different colors?
1: And patterns. I have reindeers reindeer leggings at home. I know.
0: Oh my goodness.
1: You're just learning so much about me.
0: I would love to, if you're ever up for it, evaluate your closet one of these days.
1: Yes, you can. I have to get rid of a lot of clothing, and I was planning on doing that this weekend just to go through my closet and just keep what I really want to keep at this point. I mm-hmm. have stuff that are, this dress is actually 5 years old and I still love it. It still
0: it
1: feels
0: looks amazing.
1: Great. But there's some stuff that I don't wear anymore and I want to donate it. I want to give it out, you know, for someone that's going to wear them. But yeah, I think this conversation has been great. If you're just joining us, you're listening to WSMN 1590 AM and 95.3 FM. Welcome to the Pretty Rachel Show. I am your co-host, Rachel Lopez, alongside our host, Pretty Saini. We're so glad that you're here. This is a place for real conversations, meaningful connections, and stories that inspire.
0: Yes. And definitely inspirational.
1: Yes. And we talk a little bit of everything. And the goal is to always be real about our conversations, what we think, how we perceive things. And sometimes we walk in, you know, standing firm for what we believe in. And after a conversation, we walk away and we debrief. And we talk about certain things and we're like, you know what, actually, Pretty, I honestly was really firm on this and this was my perception and this is how life has really built and structured me. But you make sense and your side of what you're saying or your perspective is something that I need to really digest or tear apart or maybe just combine with mine and I come out with a different perspective. So every show that I've been on with you, Pretty, has brought a different insight. And I want to thank you for that.
0: Thank you as well. Same here. There are times we sit down and discuss and we're like, okay, well, should we really be talking about that? And then we're like, I remember that one time, I think the last week's episode, I was telling you about that Greek god story. Like, listen, that story with Eros and Psyche, we have to say it. And you were like, I don't know about that. But we ended up loving the story and we turned it into something else. And same thing when I'm also like, Rachel, I don't know if we should talk about this. And you're like, trust me, Preeti, we'll talk about this. And it ends up working out seamlessly. So I love that we trust each other, that we really flow together and we're accepting of each other's ideas because it does bring a whole new perspective. Thank you so much.
1: It does. And once again, I've shared this before multiple times, and I may say it on the radio multiple times, is that there's always going to be a listener out there that's going to say, Pretty, you are 100% correct. And there are some listeners out there that are going to say, Rachel, you are 100% correct. There may be some listeners that may be like, hey, I go 50-50. And there may be some listeners be like, hey, the both of you are both wackos. Like, what are you guys talking about today, right?
0: Delusional. Yes. Sorry.
1: And I'm 100% okay with that because this show is all about being real.
0: Raw
1: and remarkable. And everyone's voice matters. Everyone's voice matters. Everyone's perspective matters. And just because we're bringing these topics in the next few weeks, we're hoping to have some live callers come in and

0: we're hoping to have that level of engagement where we want to hear from our callers. We want to hear from other folks. We want to make sure that when we walk out of this studio, that we may either walk out feeling very confident with what we came in discussing, or we may have a different perspective, right? Because with seasons in life, and as you get older and you're wiser, life changes. And something that you may have thought about 10 years ago and you're like, I stand firm by that, it may not be today.
1: It's always changing.
0: It's always changing.
1: Like a season, like
0: you said. Absolutely. And I'm a firm believer of that. And I've said multiple times throughout my life, I would never do that. I would never say that. I would never find myself in a place like that. I would never put myself in a situation. And I've done it all throughout the years. Why? Because I have become wiser and I've realized that there's more value behind the certain things that you can say, how you may impact another individual. Mm-hmm. And three things that were really hard for me to say and to do growing up was, I'm sorry. That level of being apologetic or owning it. I'm sorry if I hurt your feelings. I'm sorry if that's what you thought. I'm sorry that I didn't arrive on time. Those were really hard things for me to say. I'm sorry. The word I love you was difficult. If it wasn't inside my circle, and I'm talking about my kids and my mom and my dad, even to my sister to say I love you was difficult. Now, if I feel it, I say it. And I always share that there are different tiers and different levels of love. I can love you as a friend. The love that I have for my child is unconditional. The love that I have for my father is different from the love from a nephew is very different as well, right? The love mm-hmm. to my granddaughter is unconditional. And there are different tiers, and it's okay for you to say, I love you. It is. Those were the two top. And then maybe in another show, I'll discuss the third. But, you know, but today it's different. I'm in my 40s and I'm comfortable with being vulnerable to an extent. And I'm comfortable with opening up the doors to allow others in my life, whether or not I gamble the possibility of either learning a lesson and this person no longer is in my life, or allowing this person to be in my life forever.
1: I hear you.
0: And I know that's a pretty deep, so I'm going to kind of like toss it back your way, Priti. I see a spark in your eyes and you're blinking, but you have not, you're giving me the eye contact, so I can't tell if you want to say something or if you're just admiring me.
1: I'm admiring you. It takes a lot of vulnerability to be open and honest, and good job for that. It's true. All these things you're saying, and everything has a purpose. Like, this radio station has a purpose. Last week's show, a lot of people were able to relate to the message we had out there. You know, and we try to make it fun and different every time because we have about like 4 or 5 segments that we talk about. So it's almost like a different show every time.
0: It is. And we bring different perspective. We try our very best to align it with the seasons of life and what's going on in the real world, you know, things that are in our natural walking reality of life that, you know, Priti and I, we'll get on the phone and we'll be like, guess what happened today? And we're like, I think this will be a great topic for the show because there are other people out there that are probably going through the same thing.
1: Well, that's what I want to say, Rachel, that the part where you said your voice matters, that is powerful because we were out here. We didn't know this year that we were going to be on a radio show, right? Now, our voice matters, but just you guys, you listening, your voice matters. And that's the really important, deep part.
0: It is. And we're going to kick it off this year, the end of this year, very strong. So we do have a couple of guests that will be joining us for the month of October, November, and December. And we're, strategizing on what the plan is, kicking it off to 2027, very strong. However, we do have Eva that will be joining us in October, and she's going to be talking about fashion and what's in your closet. What's in your closet? Dress it up. Be glamorous. You don't need to go out there and spend $600-$700. So she's thinking about taking us out on a field trip. There's going to be some social media content on that. So Priti, I know you want to say
1: not
0: something
1: to
0: on
1: stop
0: that.
1: Rachel, but I will be the one to say you can splurge on some items. If the budget allows for.
0: So this is going to be very interesting for everyone out there listening, because Priti's actually heading into a consignment store with myself and Eva, and we're going to gather a couple of outfits and we're going to take a couple of photo shoots with them, and we're just going to look glamorous. I know it's a little out of her comfort.
1: It's okay. I've been to a designer consignment before. So.
0: And it's going to be fun, because there are some folks out there that really can't afford that $50, $60 t-shirt or shirt or dress. And I'm 100% absolutely okay with going in there and seeing what's out there. But Eva's really going to start with our closet to see what we have there and, you know, pull a couple of outfits to dress us up for the season. So that's going to be very exciting. I can't wait to get her on here. And then we have, for the month of November, we have an amazing guest that's going to be joining us. Former detective, has been in the law enforcement for many decades, is an owner of a detective agency. Her story has depth to it. Once she's here, I would love for her to really share a lot more. But she does have a book that she just published, and it's Investigate Before You Date. So I'm dying to hear a lot more about that and to hear the story that inspired her to take the time to really publish this book. It's going to be extremely powerful. I will be announcing it more on social media, but it's a show that you definitely don't want to miss. And then for the month of December, we have a gentleman that I met at one of our fashion shows by the name Rock, and his book is published on significance, and it's empowering, it's inspiration, it's love and determination. I love his energy, and I can't wait to get him on as well. So I'm excited.
1: Sounds amazing.
0: I'm excited.
1: We're excited for you guys to have these amazing guest speakers, to get to know them. And it, again, each one has its different topic that we're going to be talking about, where it all works together.
0: It does. And there's a little bit of everything, and that's what we're all about. It's not always going to be about beauty. It's not always going to be about health and fitness. It's not always going to be a discussion of inspiration and to make it sound like, you know, it's a walk in the park and life is just so glamorous and beautiful. We have our highs and we have our lows, and there's a moment where we take a step back and we bring the experts in to share their areas of expertise. And that's what we're all about. Like, Priti, you and I don't know it all, right? And we don't cover all of the industries and all of the topics out there. We bring the folks that are the experts, and we ask them to share with us and for those that are out there listening live. Mm-hmm. And we want to hear from them. And, you know, I'm looking forward to bringing on a couple of other speakers, guests on the show for 2027. I know we talked a little bit about domestic violence and homeless shelters and, you know, other areas of professions as far as the beauty industry and maybe a couple of schools and product knowledge and all of that. And this is great, because there's always going to be someone out there that's interested in one of the
1: categories that we have.
0: Absolutely.
1: Whether it's empowerment, whether it's health and wellness, whether it's beauty or fashion. So I feel like it covers most of the bases.
0: It does. It does. And I just can't wait. And I'm super excited. And once again, we continue to announce on our social media platforms, on Instagram and also Facebook. And, you know, we have ongoing flyers and different updates, and I always take the time to do a quick summary of what our show was all about. If you did not get the opportunity to join us today, we do have our replays on throughout the week.
1: Yes, we do. Can't wait for you guys to see it.
0: This is great. And at the end of the day, Priti, we may wear different shoes, but sometimes seeing life from someone else's perspective is powerful and insightful.
1: Yeah, so shift perspective as well.
0: Absolutely. And I hold dear and true to that statement. We wear different shoes. We're all different people. We think differently. We come from different backgrounds, different cultures, different lifestyles. But at the end of the day, we have different perspectives, and it's okay to share.
1: And it's okay to be you.
0: It is.
1: You're perfectly fine the way you are.
0: Beautiful. Thank you for joining us this afternoon. We look forward to connecting with you again on the Pretty Rachel Show. Until next time.

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1: Pace car goes to pit road, waiting for the green flag to fly. It's up, and we are underway in America's heartland.
2: Travel further back. It's Carson Hocevar. Bubba Wallace goes sliding down to the grass to turn number one.
3: I don't know what the statistics say, but I kind of like the look of that number five, HendrickCars.com machine. Kyle Larson, the class of the field so far as he heads for turn three.
1: We have a three-driver battle for the lead. Kyle Larson, Chase Briscoe, Austin Cindric, with pit stops coming up in the next handful of laps or so.
4: Here's Larson. Down and away they go. Larson slides out in front of Chase Briscoe.
3: Nose to nose into turn one. Briscoe goes all the way to the bottom. He'll pull the slide job across the nose of Kyle Larson. Chase Briscoe takes the lead.
1: Kyle Larson will go back to the top of the leaderboard. Off the corner they come. And it's Chase Briscoe now in hot pursuit.
3: Briscoe may have gotten the wall. He'll lose second place in two.
2: Checkered flag in the air, and Kyle Larson wins the Hollywood Casino 400 at Kansas.

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5: true,
4: on.
5: Man.
4: Yes, it is. Congressman,
5: that's
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4: Is.
5: That is not true.
4: Congressman,
5: that's
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5: That is not true.
3: It's all true. 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Lying. Corrupt. 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SLF PAC is responsible for the content of this ad.
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8: 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I'll be damned, you're not going to do the same with mine. And it's funny because the socialists think that these Islamists give a damn at all whatsoever about their ideology or their fight for political dominance. They don't. 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
10: Months ahead, and I think very substantially by leaps and bounds. And that's why in just a moment, I will sign a historic executive order directing every federal government agency to make all of their public-facing services integrate directly with America.gov as soon as possible. So all of this interface will go right into our great, brilliant, supermind. And that mind will be able to handle it all very easily and dispense it very easily. Our goal is that anything you might need from the United States government will be accessible at your fingertips and very quickly at your command. All this is a day, and you'll think of it this way, I think. You know, a lot of people will. But it's really, this is a day all Americans will be extremely proud of your country. You're going to think back. This is a big thing. This is a very big thing, very important thing. Going to save you tremendous time. Going to save you a lot of accuracy. Going to save you from making a lot of mistakes, as you do. It's not even your fault. Some of it's so bad, so cumbersome, so unavailable that you're forced to make mistakes. And sometimes you get in trouble because you make those mistakes. Every advanced nation in the world.
8: I got to be honest, I'm really confused and scared right now, because it almost sounds like Trump is talking about making the government helpful. I don't even know how to say those words. Those words are weird and foreign to me to say it in that manner. It's very odd. Don't know what to do with it, because as you all know, that's never been how that works ever in the history of life. And here you have POTUS saying, yeah, you know what, guys, we're talking about optimizing government. It's me doing him, by the way. Not optimizing the government and making it where I don't know how to do that. That is super weird and odd. And I don't know what to make of that. Any ideas are helpful. Because it scares me. It's not, is it a trick? This is a trick. They're going to kill us.
11: It's not a trick.
8: They're gonna absolutely murk us to death. Welcome to the radio program, Dana Loesch with you. We're back live. We come back and it's like up is down, black is white. So let me just set the table for you really quickly, so you understand what we're going to be hitting today. So we're going to be diving into some of what Trump has. I think this is smart what he's doing, although I think he's doing it late. Pushing the idea that businesses have really been significantly helped. And this is one of the things, the keys, let me pull this up, because this itinerary is pretty, it's pretty big today. I'm refusing to wear my glasses because I'm vain, so bear with me. He's visiting a Texas truck factory to talk about manufacturing. He was talking about steel over the weekend. He's been busy. And this is all good, what he's doing, although I think it's late in the game, right? I mean, and I say that because we're going to dive into some of the polling. Some of the polling is legit. It is. Some of it's not, but some of it's legit. And we need to be honest about that, because I don't want to put my head in the sand and not make little corrections where needed to maximize election day. Does that make sense? Like, you're not a doomer if you're saying, wow, look at this. This polling's bad. It's, you know, it's accurate. The crosstabs have merit. It doesn't make any sense to ignore that, to try to act like nothing's wrong, because that's what Democrats want. I don't want to play into that. I want to fix where we can fix and maximize in midterms. So this is good that he is touring and he's doing this, whether or not that is enough to really boost, I would say, consumer confidence and maybe faith in the direction economically of where we're going remains to be seen. And it just, it's tough because things might, you know, economically a little tough right now. The world is a little, and we're getting ready to go into midterms. And it's just, you know, you have one side. I feel like you have two factions that are pushing doomerism and one standing in the middle going, guys, look at the wins we have. I would be the person in the look at the wins we have. So this is good, like I said, that he's doing this. He's like, he's going to be going to a truck factory, whether or not. Now, here's the thing that he's got to be careful of. Are these companies that have H-1B programs? Don't be going to no companies that have major H-1B sponsorships, because that, you know, somebody in the press is going to dig that up and it's going to come back to bite, like, oh, Trump's touting American jobs and really these are just replacements. Got to be careful with that. But otherwise, I mean, something has to be done. Republicans have been so strong on the economy since Biden and since COVID. It is one of the dumbest fumbles in political history I've ever seen to give any ground of that to anybody. That's why you have people, by the way, the whole notion about socialism favorability, this is something that really didn't start catching momentum until after COVID. And I think some of it is people think, well, the government put us in the position, the government can get us out of this position. I mean, really, yes to the first, but no to the second. Government getting out, you don't have more government. That doesn't make sense. You also have a faction on the right that believes that, because they don't believe in a limited government. They believe that they can use government just like Democrats can, but it's more virtuous because they're not Democrats, except they are. That's the problem. And then you can't have that. That's not going to work either. So I don't want to take any of the doomer pills. The other thing with this, too, is as Trump is doing this, let me pull this ad up. I thought the attacks on her were weird. Did you guys see Sarah Huckabee Sanders' ad? Did you see that ad, Kane? Y'all out there see that ad?
11: I didn't see it.
8: I watched some of it because I was trying to be unplugged. It was my birthday yesterday. I was off. I actually had a day off. And I watched this later in the day. Now, the criticism, she runs this ad. And it depicts this dude who is, you know, sitting in a beanbag chair and he's playing a video game and he's sloppy and sloppy. And I don't know what else you want to put it. Basically, the intimation is that he is, you know, this loser who doesn't work. And he probably lives in his parents' basement and he's living off of welfare. She posted the video yesterday on X, and it was absolutely shredded. Here's the video. Like, first, let's watch this video, and then we're going to react. Listen.
12: Yeah. Oh, you want some of this?
13: Come on.
14: Meet Brad. Brad has turned relaxing into a full-time profession. But you actually work hard. You pay taxes to cover welfare for guys like Brad who just choose not to work.
13: Whoa.
14: That's why I launched a welfare to work requirement.
13: Almost there.
14: Now, more Arkansans are working than ever before.
13: Whoa.
14: Even Brad.
8: So she got skewered. They tore into her for this ad. I got to be honest. I've got a little tinfoil to unwrap here. Kane's very pleased about this because I think he secretly owns stock in tinfoil. They really went after her for this ad. And they said that, I mean, the criticism was crazy. They said that, oh my gosh, she's going after white people, etc. Even some people I like were like, I guess the only kind of ad that she's allowed, you know, you're only allowed to feature white people, etc. Some people are like, do you know that 42% of all black households are on welfare? 42%, blah, blah, blah. And I don't know where this guy got his statistics because it's wrong. Here's the reality of it. First off, I think she just did an ad. I mean, you know, go back to when Obama had the, do you remember the frat abortion bros? Do you guys remember that ad? This was back, gosh, when was this? Was it 2012 that they ran this? And it was the frat boys that they literally had in these ads, and they were promoting taxpayer-funded abortion in Colorado. And they had as their, like, face for the ads, these college bros. and they were doing keg stands and all this stuff, and they were talking about basically their side piece is getting abortions. I'm not even making this up. I couldn't if I tried. I was one of many people who talked about it, skewered it. And they were two white dudes, and everybody was like up in arms over it. No one was talking about the race. I think the race is irrelevant here. This is not racial to talk about the factual recipients of the full volume of government assistance. I've seen a lot of people talk about, well, you realize black households get this amount. They get the most of this, you know, government welfare. There's a million different types of government welfare. Some subgroups get more of like SNAP than maybe others. Some get a different kind of assistance. Some we're talking Medicare. But the largest total volume, and this makes me sad because I don't like this at all. The largest, and I'm literally just looking basic government statistics, nothing else. For about 35 to 44% of the participants, for instance, for major welfare and safety net programs, are white Americans. Black Americans run a close second. Hispanic Americans are third. There's a little bit more distance between Hispanic Americans and Black Americans than the black and white, but that's the order of it. So if you're trying to go at it for a fact basis, she's not wrong. But I do think that the criticism of her came from people who are posturing for 2028. That's why I think it was so fast, and it was very organized, and it was very swift. There is a shadow. Everybody knows it's Vance's people. This is already fights for 2028. Vance is, I think a lot of it's organized, and I think a lot of people went out. And I don't have a dog in the race for 28 yet, because you guys know I pretty much hate almost everyone in D.C., with the exception of maybe three people. Maybe. But this is 2028 infighting. And it's an organized influence op. That's why it was so swift and so organized. And everybody was saying very much similarly. There's this, you're going to see this play out every single time. It looks like there is a Republican that's sort of stepping ahead to criticize beyond their sphere of authority or elected authority or control. Just to give you some inside, you know, inside baseball glimpses of this. That's why this, there was so much fury with us. We're going to come back to it because I not only have this, Elliot Page apparently is the epitome of men's health. I said, you heard it.
11: Whose health?
8: Men's. I am not kidding. She did a whole, I don't know if I should even show this because she's a chick. So technically it's topless. But she did. I think Juan is dead. Juan just came back from a nice trip, and we murdered him before the first segment. We're going to talk about this on break because she did a whole shoot, and they literally are advertising it as men's health. So I have this for you. We're also going to, I didn't watch the VMAs because I'm a grown adult, but apparently it was real rough. We're going to get into that. Farmers, economy, the Dutch. The Dutch are up to some shenanigans. We got that and a lot more, folks. So it's a pretty packed show as we start to get you set for the week. Our partners that help bring you the program, our friends at Superbeats. I don't know if they have the watermelon flavor, but we're talking about it still. They may not have it. I don't know. I haven't gotten any latest updates on it. But look, if you didn't get it, it was really good. I'm actually out of my bag and I don't have any more. I'm not saying that to complain with the hopes that they'll send me some more that they have, you know, stored away somewhere. Maybe I am. Maybe I'm not. My birthday was yesterday. I'm just saying. So it was the company that runs Superbeats was founded out of UT's Health Science Center. I'm not saying this is a pejorative. They're all a bunch of nerds. They're literally like a big group of the nerdiest nerds you could ever imagine. They were studying something else entirely. They were looking at nitric oxide and its effect on blood flow. And what they discovered was all of the things that healthy blood flow supports, even things you don't necessarily think of, right? I mean, obviously, you know, the heart health, healthy blood pressure, circulation, daily energy. And they were able to make this into two heart chews that you can take every day. These are clinically studied ingredients that have been shown to deliver nearly two times more effective blood pressure support than diet and exercise alone. And there's a reason why so many college teams, so many pro teams all incorporate Superbeats into their regimen because it works. 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And the flavor is great. I mean, they got the watermelon flavor. 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

0: and now. All of the news you would probably miss. It's time for Dana's Quick Five.
1: This really hurts my heart. Dennis Haskins, whose name I really had to fight to remember because I know him as Mr. Belding from Saved by the Bell, the actual best principal ever, has passed away, age 75. Mr. Belding has passed away. I'm going to need some help, man. I'm shook.
2: Were there no bells to save him?
1: Exactly. Were there no bells to save Mr. Belding? He was the principal in like what seemed like the coolest high school with the best cafeteria. Nobody's cafeteria looked like that high school's cafeteria. Mr. Belding is gone now. He has gone up to the big high school in the sky. It's kind of sad. Also, this is very interesting. I've been watching this. Now, I actually was doing some inquiries about this just a couple of weeks ago. So Andrew Bailey, who was the Missouri AG, and he went to become a co-deputy director at the FBI. And honestly, he's the most qualified guy there. He's resigned. That was announced yesterday late afternoon. It takes effect October 2nd. Now, my whole thing is I think somebody's preparing for a gubernatorial run. And he would be probably one of the most phenomenal governors in Missouri's history, I have to say. If he does that, that's just... VMA's ratings dropped 50% from last year. Fans said the show was staged. Dude, who gave you that idea? Really? You think so? Madonna did not break a hip. That's the other headline from the VMAs. We have more in store. 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
21: Welcome back to the program. Dana Lash with you. I did not watch the VMAs. I told Kane I was having a little nappy nap on Sunday and fell asleep to football and woke up to whatever that was. And immediately turned it off because I watched Madonna hobble on stage in a corset and a leather jacket, and her knee was all taped up. And then Kane shared with me, let me ask you, Kane, did this video that you put into Slack, is that, I can't believe I'm asking that, did that actually air?
22: Yeah.
21: Yep. That was on television, what I just saw. The lasers coming out of people's butts.
22: Yes. Yes, it did.
21: I don't think we can air the video, but maybe we can throw up a screenshot.
22: No, we're doing people a favor by not playing the video.
21: No, but I feel like they need to know that I'm not being dramatic.
22: No, you're not.
21: In that.
22: I think they should just trust us on this one.
21: I don't know, though. I mean, how often do I get to, you know, shooting lasers at your backside? I mean, how often do you get to put that up?
22: I mean, how often do we need it?
21: Real. It's for the people. If you want to deny them that, it's okay.
22: I'm helping them.
21: It is. That was Madonna's performance. I don't know when the last time I watched the VMAs. I guess maybe when they stopped being good. Which I don't know when that was. I haven't watched it. I do not watch TV. I do not watch TV. I don't even know why I have it anymore. I think I just have it for C-SPAN, and then sometimes when the grandparents are in, I'll put Fox on. Because they love that in the background. That's like a soothing, no offense. I'm going to make so many people mad, but I swear if you have like your parents over, you just put on the Fox News, you just put it on and they're soothed, right? It's like infants with baby Einstein. They're just soothed, right? They listen to it and they're like, everything's right in the world. So I just didn't watch it. And I watched her. I'm all about people aging gracefully, and I have no problems with older people in entertainment. I think that's great. But when you're acting like you aren't, and I do think that there is age appropriateness for what you wear, it just hurts me. I have a bruise on my soul because it hurt me. I am physically rocked and hurt and traumatized and offended and grossed out and vomitous and all of that. I'm just like, what is happening here? I mean, how, at this point, it just looked like a bunch of savages with lasers out their butts and fog and some moss. It's like somebody went to Hobby Lobby and grabbed a fog machine, some moss, some laser pointers, and said, all right, guys, this is what we got. And they MacGyvered up this freaktastic, I don't know what it was, but it wasn't artistic. It was shocking. And I don't believe that shock is a skill. Anything can be shocking, right? Like my dog, I don't want to be TMI. My dog Daisy just had, so we have to get her fixed, right? We have to get her spayed, right? And you're supposed to allow them to go through the first thing first, which is now. Help me over my birthday. Thanks, Daisy. And she wears a diaper. Shocks me how fast, if she wants to, she can take it off. But otherwise, she's quite good in it. That shocks me, but that's not a skill, right? I think some of the stuff Wick does is shocking, but that he's a dog, so it's not a skill, right? Shock is not art. It's not a skill. It's one of the laziest forms of expressions. It's a surrender. It says, I give up. I'm not going to put any thought into it. I'm just going to go for the most basic, most primitive response, and that's it. That's what shock is. So that it was just all shocking. The dance moves weren't even like artistic. Did they just go get a whole bunch of fentanyl addicts or something from like behind a Skid Row gas station and bring them on stage? I don't understand. Anyway, if you didn't watch it, you didn't get the mind aids. So good for you. It was just, oh wow, he is doing it. Juan is already, Juan's fresh off of some off time, man. He's like ready to rock. And
23: what are you doing, Juan?
21: Yeah. I thought that it was something was broken. And that I'm not going to, we cannot show you any more than this because it is that ridiculous. Literally, someone was upside down doing the splits and there was a laser. I'm not making this up. I don't even know how that was done. I don't want to know, but there you have it. So yeah, I woke up from my nap and I died. I died and then woke up again. It's like, what is happening? I just never found Madonna to be edgy. She went out and she did this like anti-religion video and, you know, be really brave and go after Islam. Oh, you won't do that because the bravery has an end, right? You're only brave in a cushioned, you know, sterile environment where your safety is assured. So there's no risks actually being taken. So spare me the bravery of your quote unquote artistry. Oh, by the way, I know I think I have this down further, but we're doing it now. I have it my 12 o'clock hour, but I'm pulling it up now. Speaking of inappropriate. Ooh, boy. Men, you guys are just going to have to start looking like Elliot Page, apparently. Elliot Page did the men's style issue of New York Magazine. We gave her a bandeau top because she's still a topless chick. She just looks sad in her... I don't get it. So she did a whole men's health spread, men's style, a special issue about dressing, apparently. You all right over there, Kame?
0: What are we doing?
21: Apparently, this is what New York Magazine thinks dudes are supposed to look like. She looks like my history teacher from junior high, if I'm being honest, who was an older lesbian, but she was actually not like this. The men's style issue, it features Elliot Page. Apparently, go get your copy. It's on newsstand this week. And here's the actual subtitle. It says, a special issue about putting clothes on and taking them off again. What? Doesn't make any sense. And then Paige talked about, I went to a bathhouse recently. Like, you know, in a 90s bathhouse? Like, what are you talking about? That's just so weird. First ever New York men's style, New York Magazine's men's style issue. And, they said that, and she's not wearing a shirt. She's only wearing pants. That's it. And she is also featured in a story, according to, I'm reading the New York Magazine, the current bathhouse scene. There's this scene. Paige says in the issue, quote, I went to a bathhouse recently. I've only in the past couple of years been like, yeah, that sounds nice to go somewhere and sit around in your body like that. What? Oh, come on. I'm curious, like, how gay dudes respond to that. I mean, I don't really want to know all the nitty gritty, but you know what I'm saying? I just don't. This is so unhealthy. It's just body dysmorphia. It's a mental illness. Like anorexia is body dysmorphia. Bulimia is body dysmorphia. Getting too much plastic surgery is body dysmorphia. This is body dysmorphia. And it's sad because she has to be on medication, tons of it, for her whole entire life now. She has to be on an unnatural, unhealthy dosage of hormones for her entire life now. And I don't know. I don't know if she had the full surgery. I don't care. It's just body dysmorphia. We're making excuses for mental

0: and like going to like lady spas. You go somewhere and you wear a robe and you pretend to be in somebody else's bathroom and there's other people in their robe. I don't like other people like in regular clothes, much less sitting around in a robe in a captive audience in a place where they're playing new age space music. It's just weird and everything smells like lavender. It's just odd. It's try too hard, you know? This is where you go to relax. No, it's not. Okay, sidebar. So my husband loves the whole relaxation thing, but he only wants to go if I go, and I never want to go, so we don't go. The last time, and we've only been, and it's like literally like lady spas where they do facials and things like that. And he likes scalp massages. And we went to this one in Vegas. It was the, what hotel is it? What's the hotel we always stay at, Kane? When we're there for SHOT Show.
1: Venetian?
0: Yeah, Venetian Palazzo. Yeah. It's like a super ritzy, you know, like, you know. And they have this room where you're supposed to go sit on a salt slab and you watch a screen that is like nature on a loop and they play space music in there. And you go in and all these people are sitting on salt slabs like a cult. And the space music is playing. And everybody looked like they had their eyes closed and they were relaxing like robots. And I'm sitting up on my salt slab like, this is the stupidest thing I can't be in here anymore. I feel like my brain cells are dying the longer I'm in here. It was weird. It's just try hard. I didn't like it. Anyway, so that's you guys are supposed to, apparently, this is what the male masculinity's new standards are, men. Okay. Apparently. Whatever that means. I don't know. It's just all odd. It's all weird. I don't know. But how many men did she displace for that? I think the other thing that that people react to is that you're constantly told that this is these people's choice. But if you're not applauding, then you're a bigot, right? You're told. I mean, when we grew up in the 90s, we were told that whatever people do behind closed doors is their business. Stay out of their business. And now it's like you have to participate in the celebration of it for it to have meaning. And I've never understood how people demand your affirmation to justify their meaning. And if you don't give your affirmation, then the problem is you, right? It's like forced participation. That's completely the opposite of how we were raised in the 90s. It's so weird. And it's definitely mission creep. We've got more on the way. We've got Days of These United States coming up. Our partners that bring you the program, it's the folks at Preborn. And they do so much for women and babies. They're saving lives, thousands of them, every single year. When a woman faces an unexpected pregnancy, you guys know society's stacked against her. Fear and uncertainty, they're products that they sell her. And she doesn't know where to turn. They want her as crazed and freaking out and insecure and scared as possible. But this is when Preborn steps in. Preborn offers emotional, practical, and faith-based support that's centered on compassion. And they talk to them about the hope of God's love. I mean, they have an ultrasound that they offer that is a very powerful moment. Because when a woman sees that baby for the first time and when she hears that baby's heartbeat, numerous studies have shown if she's considering abortion, that baby's chance at life doubles. And so suddenly what felt like a crisis looks very different, especially when surrounded by the support that Preborn provides. They give someone to turn to, practical support, and not just for an ultrasound. They partner with these women for the first 2 years of the baby's life so that these women, these young families, start out with a strong foundation and not become a statistic. Those ultrasounds cost $28. Can you imagine saving a life for just $28? That's insane. Right now, there's another mother to be in crisis who needs help. If you're looking for a way to really stand for life and make a difference, a $20 donation can help provide that life-saving ultrasound. And if you're able to give, say, $140, that helps to provide five ultrasounds. Take a moment, give today at preborn.com/Dana or dial #250 and say the word baby. #250, say the word baby.
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2: Over the years, so many people told me that I couldn't win a state like Michigan by talking about social issues. During my re-election campaign, I heard some version of, you should spend less time talking about abortion and more time talking about the economy. My response was always the same. If you don't think abortion is about the economy, then you probably don't have a uterus.
3: If you think that the abortion isn't about the economy, then you probably have duck feet. I mean, if you think that hot dogs aren't like pizza, then you probably are an orange. I mean, yeah, and that leather jacket. She tries way too hard, man. Welcome back, Dana Lash with you. Then you don't have a... I love how she tries to act like she's off the cuff. Looking at her prompter, right and left. Right and left. Throw one to the center, big Gretch. Right and left. Throw another to the center. I'm going to lean forward and act like I'm leaning into the moment. I mean, she's as... I mean, it's like watching Small Wonder do Swan Lake. Watching her on stage try to act like she's delivering anything off the cuff. 5% of the people got that reference. That's what hurts my heart. You guys know Small Wonder, right? Small Wonder, the little robot girl.
4: Yeah.
3: Yep. So, yeah, that didn't make any sense at all. Are they still pushing that? I mean, it's the same damn stuff every generation. But my abortion, blah, blah, blah. I mean, we're still having this. Someone raised these bimbos to learn how to find birth control in a Target aisle. Please, for the love of all things holy, because if I have to hear one of these postmenopausal harpies sit here and screech about my abortions anymore, I'm not going to yeet myself off a roof. I'm going to yeet everybody else off a roof. So I'm going to have the roof to myself. So I just can't. All right, on the way, let me tell you what we got still on deck. Polling. We got to talk about it. Not just the Republican side either. Democrats are begging AOC, can you please not come and electioneer with us because you suck so bad, you're going to hurt us. That's what they're saying. I'm not kidding. They're telling her to stay away. Interesting. So we're going to discuss that. We're also going to dive into the Dutch. Kane. Oh, first of us, the Norwegians, and now tis the Dutch. The Dutch are now inspecting all flights that are coming in from Israel to make sure, Kane, that they don't have any pesky Jewish products. We are going to talk about all of these things here coming up, and you don't want to miss. We're also going to get into the next episode of It's Racist, R-A-Y-S-I-S. Apparently not having a manicure, racist. Yep, stay with us, second hour.
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8: Chris Pappas looked voters in the eye and lied. 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
9: You've been dating a corporate lobbyist who actually was lobbying on behalf of Amazon at a time when you then went on to cast votes on Amazon's behalf on bills they
10: that's
9: lobbied you
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9: on.
10: Man.
9: Yes, it is. Congressman,
10: Matt,
9: it absolutely is.
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10: Matt,
9: it absolutely is.
10: That is not true.
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10: That is not true.
8: 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Chris Pappas even wound up marrying the lobbyist. What else is Chris Pappas hiding? Lying. Corrupt. Chris Pappas won't look out for you in the U.S. Senate. 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SLF PAC is responsible for the content of this ad.
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3: Welcome back, ladies and gentlemen, to the program. Happy Tuesday to you. Dana Lash with you, and we're going to get you set up for the week, going through a whole bunch of stuff. We've got, oh boy, we've got some crazy stuff for you. We've got Pallywood, racist, the Dutch. Should we start with the Dutch, Kane? So, as you all know, last week we had a story that got into the Norwegians decided that they were going to propose a law that banned the import of any, I mean, literally like any Israeli product. If you were in Jerusalem and you were to buy a nativity set and bring it back, they want to criminalize that. Like a 3-month jail or 3-year jail sentence. I'm not even kidding. And the Dutch saw that and they were jealous. Oh yeah, it's one of those segments. So no, so after Norway has proposed their legislation, the Dutch decided they wanted the same thing, except they're a little bit further along. They decided that they just outright banned the import, purchase, and sale of goods coming from Jerusalem, Judea, and Samaria, and the Golan Heights. So three huge chunks of Israel. That is already in effect. It went into effect a week ago. So you can't literally bring a souvenir in your luggage. If you are going back to the Netherlands, don't even think about purchasing a nativity set from Jerusalem and bringing it back to the Netherlands. Don't do it. They're criminalizing it. They're criminalizing it. And it's quite a lot. Just like with Norway's, it's pretty significant. I mean, you're looking at a serious crime, maximum jail time up to 6 years if they deem it to be a deliberate violation. What does that mean? Like, did you deliberately purchase this? No, I accidentally purchased a souvenir. I accidentally bought a nativity set when I was in Jerusalem. It was a total accident. They also have it at, the fine is a six-figure fine. They also have, they also have unintentional violations. So even if it is entirely unintentional, if you bring it back, you can still get a year in prison. And they've been seizing them at customs. Now, the Dutch authorities, they have said that the public prosecutors intend to focus their enforcement efforts primarily on the large scale, but that is not how they've been operating. In fact, the El Al flights that have been coming in from Israel, they've been stopping the El Al flights and they have been going through all of the Dutch people's luggage to make sure there is no pesky Galilee wine or any souvenir from Jerusalem or wherever. Ho, ho, ho, ho. That's what they're doing. And you have to verify the origin of your goods. Now, apparently they're heavily targeting wine, dates, and like I said, some of the religious stuff. Ooh, wait a minute. Ho, ho. Would that not be considered, like in the United States, if you were targeting religious souvenirs, would that not be considered persecution of faith? I'm just wondering. So that is what they're doing there. They are banning all of the things. That is how very Nuremberg of you. Oh, it sounds so Nuremberg. Oh, now, the other part of this, too, is they literally have, so some of the villages in the Golan Heights that they are targeting aren't even like traditionally Jewish communities. They're 100% Druze communities. And I don't even know how, so they're getting hit as well. They came from, you know, Druze came from, you know, all over. They came from, I think it was like an offshoot of an Egyptian caliphate, and so they're targeting those communities as well. I mean, everything is being targeted. So there's a number, somebody got a list, and there's a number of these communities that are just entirely, that are 100% Druze that are being targeted. I know. And they're not just looking at the commercial stuff. They've been diverting flights. There's tons of authorities. In fact, tons of stories. There's another story where the Dutch authorities sent all passengers that were coming in on an El Al flight that was arriving in Amsterdam for customs. They all sent them to customs to inspect their suitcases. Every one of them. The publication is New Rijks. It is a Dutch publication. And they said it's a unilateral boycott in Netherlands as the products from East Jerusalem, Golan Heights, and Judea and Samaria. And they said, all the luggage of all the passengers coming in is being checked. All of it. So when they say that it's commercial, they're lying to you. They literally said that all of the travelers had to check their bags and everybody had to get their bags. Customs officers were yelling out, are you coming in from Tel Aviv? Anybody, if you're coming in from Israel, you come here. And all of them were forced to pass their luggage through a screening machine. And yeah, that's, I mean, this is insane. Insane. And they made every, even if the people who said, like for, and I can't even actually say this. One of the, this is a news, this is a Dutch publication that said, one of the guys said, some of the group were neither Israeli nor Dutch. They were traveling through and the customs man screamed at them, shut the blank up and wait, get in line, throw your damn luggage in. Like they were cussing at them. So that's what's happening right now. They also, one of the reporters in the Netherlands is reporting that they heard that a branch of military police was released to check passengers on flights from Israel at the national airport to see if they purchased olives. Oh, no, we cannot have the olives in. Oh, not in the Netherlands. It's not allowed. All this bad olives. And wine, dates, all of it. So, wow. It's interesting. So they oppose the Russia-Ukraine war, but they have flights from Moscow to Amsterdam all the time, and they don't do this. They don't do any of this. They don't check anybody else like this. Nobody. And apparently the Russian diamond thing is like a very big, that's a very big pass through Amsterdam for them. I mean, tell there's movies made on it. No, they're not going to check any of that. Is that, that's wild. So the burden of proof is on the traveler that goes in. This is one of the craziest stories ever. But here's what, it gets even crazier. It gets even crazier. So the Netherlands, believe it or not, the Netherlands now are also, they're also allowing all these Palestinian immigrants into the Netherlands, Kane. They're actually, I'm pulling up my article here, they're admitting more Gazan immigrants. They are allowing more. In fact, there's been a significant uptick in their applications, everything from immigration to refugee to asylee. That is now 20% of the monthly intake totals. Now, I was in Amsterdam. Beautiful, beautiful country, beautiful city. Tons of Muslims everywhere. Just saying. I mean, tons. Like, especially as you get more towards the city center and the canals, it was surprising to see how many people were covered up. I saw tons of burqas. I saw all of that. That was wild. That was the, I mean, it's wild. I don't think that they have a problem with Galilee wine or Israeli figs. I think their problem is Islamism. You know how many, they have terror attacks in Amsterdam. They had like a stabbing spree several months ago. They also had an explosive device just back in March. I mean, they've had an uptick, arson, all kinds of stuff. And it's a lot of, it's weird because it's Christian and Jewish sites that are targeted. I mean, this is Nuremberg level stuff. This is exactly, literally to the T what the Nazis did. Of course, that's not surprising for the Netherlands, which is one of the biggest Nazi collaborators of all of Europe. So it's not really surprising to see them revert back to their old ways. Oh, it's not very surprising, is it, Kane? No. To see the Dutch government go back to what they were in the 30s. Mm-hmm. So it's like Norway and now the Netherlands, countries that start within. I mean, what's next? And I told you how Norway, I've never watched a country. I mean, this is a country that's cucking itself. Norway is cucking itself. Beautiful country. One of the most beautiful areas I've ever been to in my life. Gorgeous. Way more of a Muslim population in Amsterdam than there was in Norway, but there was still a lot, especially like in Sandnes and Christensen, and not as weird. I mean, in Oslo, but not as many in Oslo, tons in Christensen. It's very interesting. The whole thing was interesting, but this is where we're going. And it is, make no mistake, it absolutely is an organized driven op for sure. It is not organic how this has just taken off like this. Not at all. It's just, you wouldn't be able to go through Amsterdam if you're going to Israel and you go, like I went there and I was in Jerusalem and I was in Judea and Samaria and we were at all of these places and I got all kinds of stuff. I got all kinds of souvenirs. And if I were going to Amsterdam, I would get in trouble. Doesn't matter if I'm Dutch or not. And that's something. Is that not something? Now, why are we, I feel like we should sanction the Netherlands because they're targeting an ally. They have no problem with the Russians. They have no problem with anything else. I mean, personally, well, then why don't we just have all of the flights that they're, why don't we just subject them to the same thing? Oh, you're Dutch? Oh, I'm going to need you to come and drop your suitcases in this handy dandy puff machine. Oh, just want to make sure you're not bringing any surreptitiously bringing in any items that we don't like. I feel like the same thing should be applicable here. Also, on deck, if you have no manicure, ladies, if you do not get a manicure, you're a big racist. 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
28: And now, all of the news you would probably miss. It's time for Dana's Quick Five.
3: All right, so the I didn't need a study to confirm this about anything. So apparently there's a new study saying that TikTok makes you stupid. 10 minutes is enough to impair. If you're on TikTok and you're doom scrolling all the time, that's just enough to make you super stupid. I mean, it actually hurts your brain. It's a new study that it's a legit study that they came out with. It's over at some way. Where is this at? The study. It's it's at Nature, nature.com. The new study. If you are on TikTok all the time and just flipping through videos, then yes, you're becoming dumber. A comedian was convicted for insulting Turkey's type Erdogan, but freed pending appeal. Oh, because they don't have free speech over there. So this Turkish comedian was convicted because he insulted him with a joke. I just feel like you're weak if you feel threatened by a joke like that in government. The 32-year-old comedian, though, they convicted him in an Istanbul court. He has a release pending appeal. But and there's a lot of people that they, if you wrong think, guess what happens? To jail. Go straight to jail. That's where you go. A Department of Education is cutting student loans for stupid, worthless degrees that have zero earning potential. Yeah, if you are majoring in a dumb degree like Sanskrit, then you're not going to be able to get, you're going to have a harder time getting a student loan. In fact, they're cutting federal loans to those college programs that result in low earning jobs. That's going to rein in some runaway borrowing. But then people are like, well, that's a blow to the students seeking degrees in worthless fields like studies in feminist history and learning Klingon as a language and underwater basket weaving. What about those very worthwhile? No, shut up. Go to jail. Go straight to jail. That's our response to everything. Good for them. Let's see. We have a woman whose head was bitten by a stranger in a zombie-like attack. Oh, this is how it starts, guys. Remember the story. Diana Gonzalez said she'd never seen her attacker before. When the attacker spat on her, grabbed her, bit her on the forehead, taking out a one-inch chunk of skin. How did they get that close to you? So they charged this 36-year-old crazy woman with second-degree assault. It was in Seattle, in broad daylight. So drugs, what? They haven't said too much about it, but I'm just saying that's how Shaun of the Dead started. It was just like this. 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
17: Welcome back to the program. Dana Lash with you. We're at the bottom of the second hour. Now, this couple, ladies and gents, if you got ladies, if you have a manicure, if you don't have a manicure, rather, you're racist. I'm wondering, though, does that apply to, like, if you just do, like, a clear coat?
18: Yes, I think so.
17: Really?
18: Yeah.
17: So the story, someone actually did this. It's over at the BBC. Here's the headline. How the bare nails trend became a class issue. Now, admittedly, I normally, these are my actual real fingernails. I don't do fake. I'm allergic to all kinds of glue. I always do neutral, but then it's my birthday, so I did a darker color. But this is literally what they wrote over here. So they were saying, apparently, if you have bare-looking nails, no nail polish or bare neutral nails, you're a racist. Quote, here's the story. Nail art's historical and creative roots are linked back to Black, Latino, and Asian communities. This is the BBC, the British people. They write, and the suggestion that bare nails are now a sign of high status could stigmatize bold manicures, they say. That trend really promotes blankness and this kind of sameness and erasure of culture and identity that is so important to Black and brown communities. This is beauty journalist Christina Rodolfo, who told the BBC. She adds that they are often called elegant or tasteful, and these are often usually euphemisms that perpetuate white supremacist standards of beauty. For some, though, the choice is less about a dislike of bold nails and more about simplifying their routine. Some converts say they're ditching polish entirely as a way of rebelling against an entrenched female beauty standard. Blah, blah, blah. Who is this chick, this Christina? So some basic B is like, bare nails are racist. Who sits around and comes up with this stuff? Look at this. So that lady clearly has nail polish. If you're watching the simulcast and Juan show, and he clearly has nail polish on. But it's a bare polish. So it's not just no polish, it's the bare nail trend, which I do religiously, and I'm going to go back to right after this grows out. So, no, it's not. I can't believe this is actually a real thing, but it is. What about the women who just don't get their nails done? When my kids were younger, I just didn't. They were short, and I didn't do anything to them because it was too, that's, just this crazy. You realize that everybody did this, not just Asian and Latino and Black and brown communities, correct? Everyone has always done this. So what if it's like a French manicure? What does that do? This is so stupid. So apparently, basically it comes down to this. If white people do what leftists say that only people of color are allowed to do, that's appropriation. But if people of color do things that white people do, then that's not. Like, we all know that Beyonce doesn't have blonde hair. Right? I'm just saying. This is just weird. This is a weird thing. What about if you work on a farm? Right? I have a friend that lives out in Colorado that has like a hobby ranch. What if you do stuff like that? What if you just don't like nail polish? What if you're allergic? We need to think of another thing that we can use to divide each other. It's very important that we do this. Some women just don't want to spend their money on it. Some enjoy doing it themselves. It's like a relaxing self-care sort of ritual. That's it. Did they delete this article, Kane, off of the website? Yeah.
19: I can't find it anymore on the BBC. They took it off the page that had the link, the old link. It says, oops, we can't find this anymore, and that it's under editorial review.
17: Oh, it's under editorial review. Let me, you know what? I'm going to do something. Who's this lady? who wrote this story or who's the one who's told BBC about all this. Christina, let's just check and see what she's like. So this is the chick that ended up, I guess it's all these. She's this big leftist. Of course she is. Of course she is. She's a journalist and beauty expert. That's how she describes herself. Oh, look, I see photos of her with bare nails and painted nails. So, like, what if you wear, like, painted nails? She's a beauty director with Elle. And, oh, boy. Yeah, she's a big, giant leftist, clearly. But I cannot believe that. I mean, I can, but you're just that insipid that you're, well, I just think that if you wear bare nails, it's racist. Do you realize that everybody has been, it's like a trend for everybody for the past several years, right? Literally everybody. I mean, they have OPI that came out with a whole new slate of colors because it's become so popular with everybody. So you literally have like nude neutral polish for literally every tone, right? Because everybody's doing it. This is the stupidest thing ever. So it is under editorial review. You think that they would have done that before?
18: Yeah, before they
17: put the story out. Meanwhile, there was a terror attack that was thwarted. This is a crazy story. This happened Sunday. Was it our Sunday or Saturday evening, Sunday?
18: Yeah.
17: British Standard. It was in Britain. Gloucestershire, UK. Police reported a suspicious van in Welford. Welford is a small village that is also where the Royal Air Force, the RAF Fairford, and they had a farmer. So let me pull this story up because this was a crazy story. So this story, I read it over a couple of places, including Daily Mail. So this farmer came face to face with five terrorists in this little village and helped foil a major terror attack on a RAF base in the middle of the night. So she was driving home from a social event, and she was shocked to see three large white vans, like, in the middle of the road, blocking it, like, near the air base in Fairford. And the group of men, they were all in balaclavas, they, I guess, did not expect that anybody would come up on them. And they ran into the tree line and across the field surrounding the base. And that base, by the way, was recently used by U.S. aircraft that was involved in the strikes against Iran. And she called the police. She called their emergency number, and within 25 minutes, the five suspects were rounded up and they were arrested by armed counterterrorism officers who are now investigating whether or not the plot is linked to Iran. They were Middle Eastern men. They were later filmed shirtless because they had to check them for explosives, and that's what they do, is they strip them to make everybody, that's standard operating procedure. Now, the farmer said, and here's what's very troubling, that she had counted more than five men. They rounded up and arrested five. She says that there were more. And she said that it was astonishing. And she said that they probably thought that she was the police and they panicked. And that, you know, she was like, well, she didn't even think until later what would have happened if they tried to stop her from driving away. And the crazy thing is that these dudes have now been released. And these vans, by the way, she thought the vans were suspicious. And that's what immediately set her off on this path to calling the police, not only because they were blocking the road, and she has images of it, but the phone number and the lettering on the vehicles were fake. And she knew it apparently immediately. And she sped away and called police. And then she messaged the village WhatsApp group. I mean, it's the local WhatsApp and all the people who live in the village are on it. And she was telling everyone, lock your doors. Something's going on. And this is out like in the Cotswolds. So this is out like in the, what is it? The area of outstanding natural beauty. This is where Diddley Squat Farm, it's all out there, right? They're very particular, these people. One of my favorite things to read about are all of the land disputes in these outstanding areas of natural beauty. I love to read about all the land disputes. These people will go to war in court for decades over walking paths. They are very particular about their area. They will get mad at you if you build a pond. I mean, they are very all in your business. And so the fact that that happened there in this tiny little village, she said that it was just astonishing. That really, do you guys think there were more than five? She says there's more than five. And now, but does it matter? Because they have been released. Now we have, this is audio soundbite 6. This is the farmer who's talking about this. Listen.
20: We suddenly saw a large group of men and they were panicking. And I think the reason, well, I suppose they're panicking because anyone saw them, but our vehicle is quite similar to the patrol vehicles that they use. And we had our lights on main beam because there wasn't another car. So I think we sort of dazzled them and they started to run. And some of them ran straight ahead across the road into the field and some turned and started going down towards Kempsford, which is our next village. And also a slightly more obvious part of the fence that runs along the airbase. So then it's really hard. It's such a flash moment of seeing them, but there were definitely more than five. We think maybe between 8 and 10 of them.
17: Oh, wow.
20: Were there at that point. And a lot of them had their faces covered. They're all wearing almost you'd have thought perhaps it was like what they've been told to wear, quite similar, like slim fitting clothes. So then I realized this was probably something a bit more unusual than undercover policemen parked in some vans.
17: Well, but that's all right because the British police have all released the men. What? Oh, yes. Oh, yes. Cheerio. The men have all been released. Those

0: a guy who cut a boat of illegal immigrants. But yet these guys are terrorists because they're already out on the streets. And there are more of them. They probably met up with the guys that fled. They probably met up with the ones that fled. And I seriously doubt this lady's lying or mistaken about the number. You know what I mean? You're talking about farmers here, guys. This is a rural area. I doubt that they are incorrect about the number. So what is it? Is it related to Iran? It could be, especially because that's the airbase where you had military, United States military craft that participated in these strikes against Iran. We have Florida Man on the way, and we got Stephen Yates. We're going to ask him about this next hour. Our partners that bring you the program, it's our friends at Alliance Defending Freedom. The fight for America's freedom happening right now in our courts and in our state legislative houses. The decisions that are made are going to help shape the country that we leave to the next generation. And this is where Alliance Defending Freedom comes in. They have been behind some of the biggest legal victories, whether it's the overturning of Roe v. Wade, the landmark free speech victory at the Supreme Court on behalf of a Christian counselor, fighting on behalf of parents so that the states don't forcibly trans their kids, protecting women's sports, protecting businesses from the alphabet mafia. ADF has fought and is currently fighting some of the biggest cultural and legal battles that are happening right now. And it's not just about winning one case or one election. It's about defending God-given rights of everybody and making sure our freedoms are protected. 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

0: It's his life mission to make bad decisions. It's time for Florida Man.
1: All right. So first, why is that the first one? I'm not doing that one. We're going to talk about the guy who was in a wheelchair and fell into a marina at night. Why? This is creepy. 72-year-old man, New Smyrna Beach. He fell into the marina on Sunday night. Kane, tell everybody, when are the sharks active?
2: Oh, man. They're active at night.
1: At night. That's correct. 8:55 p.m. Look at this. I already have chills. Look at this. It's a shark's house. Why are you that close? Deputies responded 8:55 to the marina after a caller said that they heard a big splash and they heard a guy yelling for help. The area was behind a locked gate. And the deputy arrived and found a dude clinging to a pipe to keep his head above the water. The sergeant entered the marina with a buoy and helped the man stay afloat. And then fire rescue, they evaluated the man at the scene. They got him out, evaluated him. And that's all they... What about the wheelchair? What about how? Like, how? How are you there at the marina and you're in the water? How do you not follow up on that story, WESH? I mean, I'm curious. How does a guy... Did he just, like, roll in there? I don't know. I'm just saying. Let's see. Well, we do have... golf cart violence. Just saying. This is a Winter Springs dude. Sidebar. Does everybody have golf carts down there? Is that like the big mode of transportation? Seminole County man is accused of attempting to run over his neighbor with a golf cart. And apparently the guy should not have had a golf cart in the first place. He should not have been driving. I don't know. But they have body camera footage from the Winter Springs Police Department that shows Bruce Gittleman being arrested after a 911 call from the neighborhood. By the way, Steve, this is in the Hacienda Village neighborhood. The Hacienda Village. So I'm assuming that's part of the villages. It's a villager fight. So what the guy told dispatchers, this guy's been harassing him for 10 years. Just try to run me over with his golf cart. The guy denied it, but apparently there is some footage and the guy was taken into custody. It's a villager fight. Third hour is on the way. Stay with us.
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1: USA Radio News, I'm Ron Warner. 29 Chicago City Council members are warning Mayor Brandon Johnson against taking another shot at proposing a corporate head tax. Perry Williams has more.
2: City aldermen submitted a letter yesterday to the mayor urging him to give up on that idea. Ninth Ward Alderman Anthony Beal says there are alternatives to addressing the budget.
3: If we will go out there and just collect the debt that has grown under his administration, we wouldn't even be talking about a tax increase. We wouldn't even be talking about a deficit in our budget.
2: The letter also calls for no property tax increases. Johnson has not confirmed that he would plan a head tax in the budget for next year to close a projected $882 million gap.
1: Paramount and 12 states are rejecting calls for a deeper review of their deal.
4: The states led by California sued to block Paramount's massive merger with Warner Brothers Discovery, but recently reached a deal allowing it to move forward. The two companies in 12 states are now asking a federal judge to approve their antitrust settlement, rejecting New Jersey Senator Cory Booker's call for a deeper public interest review first. He and other critics have concerns about several issues, including jobs and a lack of competition. The companies and states are supporting the deal's penalties in five-year term. Booker and outside groups are calling its terms too weak. I'm Daniel Martindale.
1: Walmart says it will not use artificial intelligence or customers' personal information to set individual prices. Tammy Trujillo reports.
5: CEO John Furner says the company will price the product, not the person, including when shoppers use its AI assistant Sparky. Walmart also says its employees will continue overseeing pricing and that it will not use dynamic pricing based on individual customers. Meanwhile, Walmart is rolling out digital price tags nationwide, replacing traditional paper labels. The company says the new technology will let stores update prices in minutes and help employees locate products that need restocking.
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7: With Kyle Larson victorious at Kansas, Chase Briscoe is scratching his head trying to figure out what he could have done to hold off the two-time champion late in the race at Kansas. Briscoe led 23 laps and was only a few laps away from getting his second win of the year and the first of the chase. Here's what Briscoe had to say after the race.
9: I wish it was obviously 10 or so laps shorter. Just was really, really loose there at the end and just couldn't hang on ultimately. So yeah, just need to go back and watch it. You know, Kyle did a really good job of holding me off when I was, you know, way faster. And, you know, he was obviously better there at the end. I wasn't able to hold him off. So just need to try to go and learn and see if I can learn something that, you know, he was doing better than I was. Just got beat and got to be better.
7: The defending Kansas winner Tyler Reddick finished 11th, but there's more to the story there. He had an abysmal start to the race, running in the mid-20s and 30s. It was a good rebound, but not good enough. Here's what Reddick said after the race.
10: We were just really, really off. I don't know. I think we got marginally close at times, but, you know, then I had a mistake on the track, and then we had a mistake in the pit stall. So, yeah, just again, not a clean day. I think we could have got out of here with the fifth if we did it all correctly. And, I mean, yeah, I don't know if that would have made or break it. Been make or break for us, being over 100 points back. These are the days that we needed to be strong and have complete races, and it was one of our worst days in the chase yet.
7: We are 40% through this year's chase as NASCAR heads to Las Vegas next. For PRN's Garage Pass, this is Andrew Curley.
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13: Chris Pappas looked voters in the eye and lied. 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
14: You've been dating a corporate lobbyist who actually was lobbying on behalf of Amazon at a time when you then went on to cast votes on Amazon's behalf on bills they
15: that's
14: lobbied you
15: true,
14: on.
15: Man.
14: Yes, it is. Congressman,
15: that's
14: it absolutely
15: not true.
14: Is.
15: That is not true.
14: Congressman,
15: that's
14: it absolutely
15: true.
14: Is.
15: That is not true.
13: It was true. Pappas dated an Amazon lobbyist and voted on 7 different bills that Amazon lobbied on. 7 bills. Then Pappas lied about it.
15: That is not true.
13: It's all true. Chris Pappas even wound up marrying the lobbyist. What else is Chris Pappas hiding? 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Chris Pappas won't look out for you in the U.S. Senate. 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SLF PAC is responsible for the content of this ad.
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This is your host, Jim Lawrence of the Jim Lawrence Show. Welcome. We are going to blast the truth all over downtown Nashua and the rest of the world right here from the turret at WSMN. Now, for those of you who listen to the Jim Lawrence Show, you know that we have a very special co-host that comes on this show every single day. And this co-host needs no special introduction, but she's going to get one anyway. So without further ado, I'm going to cue up the theme music.

0: It gives me great pleasure to welcome back once again, live on the Jim Lawrence Show, the one, the only, the honorable Kim Rice. Kim, what are we doing today?
1: What are we doing? Well, since you asked, I made bread and I made cinnamon donuts. And because my meeting in the governor's office got canceled.
0: Wait a minute.
1: I guess they didn't have it on their schedule. So.
0: No, it didn't get canceled. It just wasn't there. Or
1: yeah.
0: Maybe the governor wanted to send you home to bake on a rainy day.
1: Yeah, it could be it. Could be it. You know.
0: So did that meeting get rescheduled?
1: Not yet. But it's gonna.
0: Don't call me. We'll call you, right? Is that how it works?
1: Yeah, but you know I'm a pain in the behind. Right? Like, I don't let up. I'm relentless. I know that's shocking.
0: Shocking, huh?
1: Oh, you know.
0: Very interesting. You know what? I don't know. I mean, I'm a little bit timid here, trying to figure out whether I want to go down that line of questioning or not, but I don't know. Maybe we'll wait for the, a little later in the show. We'll re-engage on that one. How about
1: okey
0: that?
1: Okey-dokey. Okay. So what'd you do this weekend?
0: Oh. Well, let's see. Friday night, Fuego hosted, for the second time this year, Alligator Wine. A fantastic band. The place was absolutely jam-packed all night long.
1: Wow.
0: The band performed just amazing. They're great. They're a great band. They're actually they're from the area here. So
1: from southern New Hampshire?
0: Kinda sort of. They're from across the border, but we won't hold that against them. They're from
1: all right. Well,
0: they're from the Lowell area. Alligator Wine. You should check them out. They're actually pretty good. And the crowd was in there dancing all night long, which was great. We loved that. And then Saturday morning, we opened up an hour earlier because we hosted, despite the threats of menacing weather descending upon the Seacoast area, with our first nor'easter of the season. We were participants in the Samuel Adams or Boston Beer and Sinless Oktoberfest, which
1: fun.
0: Yeah, it was a lot of fun. There might be some pictures. I hate to advertise the competition, but Greg in the Morning Buzz from iHeartRadio came by to visit Fuego and hand out swag and take pictures. Yeah. So that was another stellar event. So we had a very, very busy weekend in downtown Dover, and the weather held up.
1: It did. It did. Saturday was not what I expected it to be.
0: So it held out.
1: To say the least.
0: Held out for our annual event.
1: It did.
0: And
1: so very good.
0: Yeah, no, it was a very, very busy weekend. Good, busy, very fun weekend at Fuego. What would you do?
1: Oh, I knocked doors, and then Saturday I phone banked, and then Sunday I went to church, and then I taught the preschool class for the kids ministry after the 8:45 service. And then Mike and I went out to Hampton to see the waves crashing over the seawall and just the crazy surfers out there. And it was something to behold. I'll tell you, the ocean, she's a beast.
0: Yeah, the ocean always wins.
1: Always. It was it was, the water was just fierce. Like I was, because I've never gone out there during a storm, you know, Mike has before, but I never have. So that was an experience for me.
0: Okay.
1: Yeah. That was an experience. There were, I couldn't believe the sand that was, you know, up over the wall and on the streets and on the sidewalks. It was a lot. And the wind. So I FaceTimed my friend Sarah in Iowa to show her, because, you know, she was messaging me like they think nor'easters are horrible. And, you know, like, just like I think tornadoes are horrible. So I messaged her. I FaceTimed her. And when she picked up the phone, the hair was just covering my entire face because the wind was just whipping. It was crazy.
0: Wow.
1: Yeah.
0: So
1: that's what we did.
0: So she's afraid of nor'easters? Well, and
1: I think it's more like they think that they do, they're going to do a ton of damage, right? And I guess they could in the right circumstances. But, you know, like, we're just kind of a little lackadaisical about them, I feel. Just like out there, she's a little lackadaisical about tornadoes. Yeah, she'll be like, oh, it's just a tornado siren. Well, you know, we'll get down in the basement in a minute. And yeah. So.
0: See, to me, a tornado is much more menacing. You know,
1: I agree.
0: A large storm is slow moving. You know when it's coming. You could see it coming days away. If you want to go somewhere else, no big deal. I mean, a tornado can just like touch down on top of you and you're gone. No warning.
1: I told you when we were out there that we were going to a family reunion, and just as we were getting ready to go in, the tornado siren went off, and I'd never heard one before. And I freaked out. I was like, what is that? And she goes, I said, oh my God, it's a tornado. And she said, no, around here it's just noon. So they send the tornado warning off at noon every day. So then, of course, that started a whole other slew of questions. Well, what if there's an actual tornado at noon and nobody runs to their basement?
0: Well, then I guess they're going to get swept away.
1: I guess they're going to. So, but yeah, so that's what we did. And then, yeah. So today I got ready. I had a 10 o'clock meeting that was online. So that was okay. And then I got ready thinking I had to go to Concord, and then I found out I didn't. So I said, well, now's as good a time as any to bake my bread and bake some donuts. Because in talking to my weight management doctor, I was saying how, you know, I don't have a sensitivity to gluten or anything, or I don't have celiacs, but bread just makes me sick, you know. And she said it could just be all the garbage they put in it. She told me to try to make my own and see how I feel after that. So that's what I'm doing.
0: All right. So you're gonna make your own bread and see if that makes all your
1: be a
0: your
1: little homesteader before you know it.
0: Yeah, you forget I know you. Wait a minute.
1: I also did pickles. I did pickles this weekend.
0: Okay.
1: I canned pickles, so cucumbers. Yeah.
0: All right. So you've homesteader. That's funny.
1: I think it's especially funny because the only thing I can grow are weeds, right? I cannot keep any plants alive to save my life as I'm sitting here looking at the one in my office that's brown and dead. I shouldn't care about it. Oh, goodness.
0: Yeah, and that's not to mention, like, trying to raise any livestock. That ain't happening. Not in your yard.
1: I do want chickens. I would love chickens. And I want a goat.
0: A goat?
1: I want a goat because they're cute.
0: Chickens and a goat, huh?
1: Yeah.
0: All right. Oh boy. So this sounds like an experiment in the making. So you know what? I think we should build you a little coop in your backyard and introduce you to the joys of backyard chicken farming. What do you think about that?
1: I agree. I just worry. I don't want to upset my neighbors.
0: Don't get a rooster.
1: Oh. Okay. Will the hens still lay?
0: Oh, we're going to have fun with you today.
1: Oh, no. I don't know anything about chicken.
0: Yes.
1: Except how to cook them.
0: The hens will still lay.
1: Okay.
0: You know, depending on the breed of chicken, they may lay an egg each a day without any
1: so
0: rooster.
1: Cool.
0: No rooster. How you like that?
1: Well, cool.
0: All right, we're going to get on this.
1: I suppose, yeah.
0: Tell Mike to give you a chicken coop budget so we can get going. I'm excited about this.
1: All right. I'll break that news to him tomorrow.
0: Kim's going to be a chicken farmer. Bark, bark. Let's go.
1: Have you seen, there's a show on Netflix called The Chicken Sisters?
0: No, I haven't seen that one.
1: It's because Sissy Spacek's daughter is in it. I love that show. It is so funny. And it's about two separate restaurants that serve fried chicken and families in the town. It's just great. Oh.
0: Wow.
1: Do
0: we have any restaurants in Hudson that serve fried chicken? I don't think so.
1: Not that I know of. You know, I haven't made fried chicken in a long time, and I should, because it was really good when I made it.
0: Mm,
1: Southern fried
0: good.
1: Chicken. Mm-mm, good.
0: You know, Wednesday night when I'm in Fuego, I'm going to make some fried chicken now, just because you said that.
1: Right? Doesn't that sound really good?
0: It does.
1: Yeah.
0: All right. So, guess what?
1: What?
0: It's time for you to guess the first song of the night.
1: All right.
0: So I'll tell you all of these selections are from the same band.
1: Okay.
0: And this particular band kind of came out in the late 70s, came of age in the 80s and extended into the 90s. And I'll give you one initial.
1: Okay.
0: Because it's only one band, and that's V.
1: V?
0: Mm-hmm.
1: Huh. V. Oh, Van Halen.
0: I was about to say, how could you not... You're like sitting here guessing, like, what V?
1: I know.
0: What band begins with V? I don't know. Who's it going to be? Yes. So
1: I know. It took me a minute. Sorry about that.
0: No, that's quite all right. So
1: I'm going to go with...
0: It's going to be a little difficult for you today. I'm just warning you in advance because I didn't pick the obvious songs that most people would choose for Van Halen. Some of them are, but some of them are not.
1: All right. So, how about Ain't Talking About Love? Yeah?
0: It is not one that I picked.
1: Okay.
0: I told you, this one's going to be hard.
1: Panama?
0: You've got one.
1: Phew.
0: You knew it. Well, I was going to pick one that was going to be somewhat there. No, you can't hear that one yet. Hold on. I just gave you a huge hint for something in the future. But you know what? Luckily, you don't know what song that is. So I'm going to go back with that. But you did pick one that most people will know. And especially, you should have known I was going to pick this because it began with an airplane, right?

0: All right, so you got the first one. And now that you know the band, it should be easy for you to discern what the next ones are going to be, right?
1: Right.
0: Piece of cake.
1: Sure.
0: Oh, yeah.
1: Because they, you know, it's not like they had a ton of songs to choose from.
0: Well, they do have a ton of songs.
1: I know.
0: To make it easy for you. So before we get into some other news that's, I should say, not so pleasant, I'm going to reintroduce something that we haven't done in a long time here on the Jim Warren Show. But we've done, you know, we've done it a few times together. We could do that one too, but.
1: Oh, okay.
2: Space, the final frontier. These are the voyages of the starship Enterprise. Its 5-year mission, to explore strange new worlds, to seek out new life and new civilizations, to boldly go where no man has gone before.
0: All right, so we've got some new news today on the space front. So do you know
1: about the new planet?
0: The new planet? No,
1: the
0: it's
1: baby
0: something
1: planet?
0: No, we'll talk about baby planets later.
1: Okay.
0: What I want to talk about today is the Starship launch today.
1: Oh, Starship launch today. Did not know that.
0: Yeah, so something significant happened. They actually launched a Starship.
1: Uh-huh.
0: This was the 14th flight of a Starship system. The Starship did reach orbit for the first time. So it was inserted into orbit around the Earth, 170 miles above the Earth itself. It's my understanding that this particular Starship flight actually orbited the Earth a number of times today.
1: Wow.
0: Which is a huge leap forward over any of the previous Starship flights. So I guess, you know, they have launched Starships in the past, and they've basically, you know, put them into Earth orbit. But I do not believe any previous Starship has completed a full orbit around the Earth. This one did several.
1: Wow, that's crazy.
0: Yep.
1: Good for them.
0: So they're definitely.
1: And how long are they up there? Are they staying up there for a while? Are they coming right back? They went up, did the laps, and came back, or?
0: Yeah, I believe they've already completed the orbits and the Starship.
1: Wow.
0: Basically re-entered our atmosphere.
1: So cool.
0: And it's they've been belly flopping. There were a series of times where they actually they would, you know, kind of simulate landing the booster and the Starship itself in the ocean. I'm not sure if this one actually completed that today. But nevertheless, it was quite a successful launch and insertion into orbit. And we'll have to see where this goes from here on out. Obviously, they are working very hard to continue the development with this system, because it's going to be a crucial portion of their next lunar mission to put a man on the moon again. And also, obviously, this is what SpaceX's vision is, to utilize this particular manned space platform to attempt to send humans to Mars. So we'll have to see how this progresses. So, you see, you thought it was a breaking the law segment, but no,
1: well,
0: it was a space.
1: We haven't done one of those in a really long time either.
0: That's because crime doesn't pay. Didn't you know?
1: I've heard.
0: We're trying to hold off on that because, you know.
1: Why is the CDC National Immunization people calling me?
0: Because you didn't get your scabies shot? I don't know. What were you? Were you supposed to get a shot, Kim?
1: I have no idea why they're calling. No idea. They're all probably to talk me into getting the shingles vaccine.
0: Okay. Have you ever had that one before?
1: Nope. I have not.
0: Hmm.
1: And I'm not telling people what to do either way, just for me. I made the choice not to right now. So
0: has anyone in your family had shingles?
1: No.
0: So no family history there. And I'm assuming you've never had shingles either.
1: I've never had it, no.
0: You have chicken pox?
1: I did. Hmm. I had them when I was 12.
0: Okay. That's kind of late.
1: It was late, I know. Yep. But then when my kids got them, I kid you not, all four of them got them 2 weeks apart. One had it for 2 weeks, then the next one got it, and then the next one, and then the next one, like that. It was crazy, and I was a single mother.
0: Well, it's highly contagious.
1: Trying to figure out how I was going to keep my kids home and still manage to work, right? Like, just crazy. Crazy, crazy, but yeah. So I have made the decision not to do it right now, so. And we'll see.
0: Okay.
1: I mean, maybe that'll change in the future, but right now it's not for me.
0: Well, I hope the shingles aren't for anyone, but yeah, I can see that. So are there any vaccines that you do support getting?
1: I support people to make their own choices. So I don't get the flu vaccine, and knock on wood, I have not had the flu in years. And mind you, I take immune suppressants, right? I have a suppressed immune system. But I have not. That just could be because I'm antisocial.
0: You're telling me you're antisocial? I know that's not true.
1: Well, in the winter, I tend to hibernate, so, you know, but yeah.
0: All right. So, I'm not going there. I mean, that's Kim's antisocial. That's funny. That's really funny.
1: I know. But, yeah, you know, that's just my, you know, my personal choices, and I think everyone should make their own choices.
0: Of course they should.
1: You know.
0: So you weren't part of the Dolly Parton fan club when she said don't be a chicken squat and go and get the shot. Remember that?
1: Yeah. I loved Dolly, don't get me wrong. But, you know, I just think that those are personal decisions that, you know, that should be left between people and their doctor.
0: Fair enough.
1: Yeah.
0: All right. Well, next time my doctor wants me to take the shingles shot, I'm going to say, I'm going to call Kim Rice and ask her about that and see what see what she says. You know, she's been on this show before. We got to call her back. We could talk about these immunizations.
1: Yeah, why not? But did I tell you this? Now, this is the most bizarre thing, Jim. So I was at my daughter's up in Bath, Maine last week for a day to see my grandson. And she had to take him. He had a doctor's appointment, you know, his well-child checkup for his two-month well-child checkup. And she, you know, so we're in the waiting room waiting for them to call him back. And the doctor's like, oh, do you want to come too? And I'm like, oh, no, I'm the Mimi. I don't have to do shots anymore. But secondly, after when they were giving him his shots, they said, Are you around anyone that's immune compromised? And my daughter said, of course, well, I'm certain my mom is. And it turns out that for like 4 weeks, I have to stay away from him because they gave him a live vaccine of something. And if I get any bodily fluids from him on me, I could get it too. And it's some, I think it might be, it's some stomach thing. And I was like, well, I don't need that. But isn't that weird? I'd never heard of that before.
0: I could see that, but you know what? I don't care what they say. No live virus or anything is going to keep me away from my grandkids. Ever.
1: Right? Fight me. That's what I'm like. Fight me.
0: That's it.
1: Because I will get them. They're mine. Those are my little beebs.
0: Mm-hmm. Absolutely. So. All righty. So I know time flies when you're having fun, but it's time for you to guess the next song already.
1: Okay.
0: Let's see if you can get this one on the first try. And you know what? You had a hint already, and you know, but you weren't listening. Your ears were closed.
1: I know. I'm going to say, When It's Love?
0: Nope. And that's Van Hagar. I only have one Van Hagar song, and it's not that.
1: Oh, okay. Then I'm going to go with The Ice Cream Man.
0: You know, I thought about it. I looked at it, and I said, nope, she's going to pick that, and I'm not putting it in there.
1: Come on!
0: Mm-hmm. Any other ideas?
1: Dang. Jump?
0: Yeah, I actually sang that at karaoke this week. How you like that?

0: All right, you jumping over there, Kim?
1: I'm jumping.
0: Good, you should be. Well, it took you, what, 6 tries to get to that song? Something like that, right?
1: A few tries.
0: Now, why is that?
1: Because there's so many. There was a lot. Right?
0: I don't know. So let's think about it. You picked Ice Cream Man, and you picked, if it isn't...
1: When It's Love.
0: When It's Love. Yeah, you know what? Growing up, I really didn't appreciate the Van Hagar portion of Van Halen. It wasn't really my thing.
1: But, no, you know, not mine either.
0: After time, it kind of grew on me. But that particular song, actually, I'm surprised that I didn't play it. That was a good one.
1: Yeah, I'm surprised. Interesting.
0: Maybe I'll add that to the playlist. So that was the

0: Really?
1: Okay, never mind. Go
0: Who's this
1: ahead. Let's
0: song going
1: play
0: out to?
1: I don't
0: Everyone We
1: know.
0: Love in the World, is that it?
1: Everyone We Love in the World. Give love a chance.

0: All right, so that was a
1: See,
0: good one.
1: That's a good song.
0: It is. It is. Great song. So
1: yeah.
0: Before I cut you off, you were getting ready to say or bring us some news on Rod Stewart.
1: Yeah, he announced that he is retiring from touring.
0: Well, next year. He announced his farewell tour, you know. And you know what? Whenever someone makes that announcement, I'm always so skeptical. Because how many times have we heard artists saying, oh, it's our farewell tour. The last time
1: true.
0: To see us ever. And then like 5 years later, they're back on tour again.
1: Yeah, you're right. You're right.
0: And Rod Stewart looks like one of those people that might pull that one off. But he is getting up there. How old is he now again?
1: Oh, gosh.
0: He looks a little stiff up there on the stage now.
1: But I will find out how old
0: he's squeezing into them tight pants. It looks like it's a little bit more.
1: How do you breathe? How does the man breathe? So he is, let's see, he is, oh my gosh, he is 81.
0: Yeah, see, I don't know.
1: Wow.
0: 81, I could tell you, when I'm 81, I'm not going to be on anybody's tour. Well,
1: right?
0: I'm not on anybody's tour now, but 81, no.
1: Enjoy it, right? Like, I mean, I suppose that's what he loves doing is performing, but take a vacation.
0: Yeah, something. I mean, I don't
1: know. You're 81, dude.
0: Don't tell him. Don't tell him he's 81.
1: I won't tell.
0: Yeah, wow. I don't know.
1: Yeah. So, but he was the first concert I ever saw when I was a kid.
0: Really?
1: Yep. That was the first concert I ever saw was Rod Stewart with my friend Kathy.
0: Okay. Yeah. And what was that show like?
1: Energetic. It was, you know, this was back in the days when everybody stood on the floor and got pushed up against the wall. You know what I mean? Remember those days at the concerts?
0: Oh, yeah.
1: And
0: the stampeding days.
1: But, you know, I will say he was jumping and leaping all over that stage like it was nobody's business. But, of course, he was much, much younger.
0: Yeah, he's not doing that now.
1: No.
0: He kind of saunters around now.
1: At the Rush concert, one of the guys like gave a good jump with a kick, and I was like, dang.
0: And you're thinking he's gonna feel that in the morning,
1: right? And I'm like, I couldn't even kick that high, not to mention I would end up on my butt. Like, I was just like, oh my gosh, look at him go. Kudos to him. Kudos to these people that, you know, can keep doing that, but I can't.
0: Well, you can, but it's just a question of what the consequences are of that action, right?
1: Right. Yeah, exactly. Exactly. I would definitely pop something, break something, without a doubt in my mind.
0: Well, you never know. You never know.
1: You really don't.
0: All right. But, well.
1: Yeah.
0: We still have a lot of stuff to cover. Got to talk about Iran. Boy, this I swear, this situation, if you would have told me a year ago that we would be engaged in long-term conflict with Iran, I'd be like, yeah, no way.
1: Right?
0: How did we get here?
1: Your guess is as good as mine.
0: Yeah, I don't know.
1: Your guess is as good as mine. I don't know. But one other thing, you know, this nor'easter, you know what it dug up?
0: What's that?
1: It dug up an 1884 shipwreck in Nantucket.
0: I did notice that one where
1: isn't that
0: everyone cool? Everyone was rescued from that ship too when it went down.
1: Yeah, it was called the Warren Sawyer, and it was out of New Orleans, and it was going to Boston, and I thought. And when you see the images, I was like just so surprised there was so much of it still intact from 1884.
0: Okay.
1: How cool is that?
0: But they didn't find any treasure in it, though.
1: No, they didn't find any treasure. It was carrying, it carried cotton and scrap iron.
0: Okay. So the cotton
1: was apparently blown off course, and that's why it.
0: The cotton's going to be long gone, but the scrap iron, I don't know, maybe rusted out.
1: Bottom of the ocean somewhere.
0: Something like that.
1: Or buried under all that sand.
0: Very interesting. Yeah, I mean, it's amazing that the wood was preserved all these years.
1: Yeah, that's what I thought. I was really surprised. So that was cool.
0: Okay, so a little bit of history coming back to life here, courtesy of Mother Nature.
1: Yeah.
0: And the waves.
1: She's not always that bad. She leaves us surprises.
0: She's pretty bad. I mean,
1: she is bad.
0: We talked about it at the beginning of the show, talking about nor'easters, hurricanes, and tornadoes.
1: Yeah.
0: All right, so we've
1: something to deal with.
0: We've done it again. We've talked through another hour here at the Jim Lawrence Show. But make sure you stay tuned. There'll be plenty more conversations with Kim and I right after this. So talk to you then.

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1: USA Radio News, I'm Ron Warner. The severe danger of motorized youth travel is hitting home.
2: Miami-Dade police just arrested a driver in a tragic Little Havana hit and run that killed a 10-year-old girl and critically injured her brother on an e-bike. Now AAA's Mark Jenkins is urging parents to invest in a good helmet.
3: Don't just look at the fit or the style or the price. Those things do matter, but so does the certification label. That label can tell you what type of riding the helmet was designed for and the level of protection it provides.
2: He says pediatric emergency room injuries continue to skyrocket, having surged over 170%. Natalie Rodriguez, Miami.
1: Governor Gavin Newsom has signed a bill that targets the reselling of tee times at public golf courses.
4: The bill makes it illegal for third-party brokers to advertise, sell, or transfer tee time reservations at publicly owned golf courses without the written consent of the course operator. It comes after a controversial network of brokers appeared selling tee times at municipal golf courses around Los Angeles. For several years, they would buy up tee times, then advertise them on social media. They charged booking fees of up to $40. The LA Department of Recreation and Parks announced an investigation into the practice after an independent investigator's videos went viral. I'm Daniel Martin.
1: A joint police task force in southern Arizona is looking into a potential new ransom note in the kidnapping of 84-year-old Nancy Guthrie.
5: The Pima County Sheriff's Department and FBI say they are working to determine the credibility of the message while evaluating comments circulating across social media platforms. The mother of Today Show co-host Savannah Guthrie was abducted from her Tucson area home in early February, sparking an 8-month search alongside several unconfirmed and fraudulent demands. Officials have declined to release details regarding the contents of the latest note. In Arizona, I'm Wendy Swanson.
1: From America's News Network, USA Radio News.
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7: Kyle Larson pulled off a late race pass for the win on Chase Briscoe to score another win in the 2026 Chase at Kansas Speedway on Sunday afternoon.
11: I think it's just sometimes easier to be the hunter rather than the hunted. So I could see he was starting to struggle in front of me and still pushing really hard. And I was just trying to take it easy and let him make a mistake and build some runs on exit. So we're able to do that. I'm just proud of the team.
7: It was a dominant day for Kyle Larson as he led 235 of the total 267 laps in the Hollywood Casino 400 this weekend. With Larson scoring the win, Austin Cindric finished in the second position. Denny Hamlin was third, Chase Briscoe fourth, and Ryan Blaney completed the top five. With the win on Sunday, Kyle Larson was able to pad his points lead by 26 markers over Denny Hamlin in second. Christopher Bell, Joey Logano, and Ryan Blaney remained the top five in the Chase standings. There are now only 6 races remaining in the chase, with the next event being out west at the Las Vegas Motor Speedway this upcoming weekend. The South Point 400 goes green on Sunday afternoon. And with the Monday morning race recap on the Motor Racing Network, brought to you by Sunoco, I'm Tim Catalfamo, reporting from Kansas City.
12: Chris Pappas looked voters in the eye and lied. Listen to Chris Pappas confronted about dating an Amazon lobbyist while voting on 7 bills Amazon lobbied on.
13: You've been dating a corporate lobbyist who actually was lobbying on behalf of Amazon at a time when you then went on to cast votes on Amazon's behalf on bills they
14: that's
13: lobbied you
14: true,
13: on.
14: Man.
13: Yes, it is. Congressman, it absolutely
14: not true.
13: Is.
14: That is not true.
13: Congressman,
14: that's
13: absolutely
14: true.
13: Is.
14: That is not true.
12: It was true. 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Then Pappas lied about it.
14: That is not true.
12: It's all true. Chris Pappas even wound up marrying the lobbyist. What else is Chris Pappas hiding? Lying. Corrupt. Chris Pappas won't look out for you in the U.S. Senate. 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SLF PAC is responsible for the content of this ad.
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2: It's time for the Jim Lawrence Show. Jim is a veteran and graduate of the United States Air Force Academy. He is a former state legislator, small business owner, and proud father of 8 children. As a state legislator, he worked tirelessly to reduce the size of government, cut taxes, and promote liberty. His business is built on finding waste in government and eliminating it. And now your host, Jim Lawrence.

0: satisfy. Hold on a second, baby. I got to put my banana Dixie cups. All flavors and push-ups too. I'm your ice cream man, baby. Stop me when I'm passing by.
1: See, this is backed by a popular demand and request of you, Kim Rice.
2: Yeah.
0: Passing by just about 11 o'clock. I'd never stop. I'll

0: All right, Ice Cream Man. You know,
1: I like that song.
0: I gave you a little nod since I didn't pick it.
1: So quirky. You know what I mean? It's quirky.
0: It is.
1: Yes. Yeah.
0: It is.
1: So
0: but
1: I like that song.
0: Yeah. I mean, that's kind of one of the reasons why I really can appreciate the original Van Halen lineup, because as much as we joke about David Lee Roth being a little full of himself, he did have a little artistic flair that was quite unique.
1: He did. He did.
0: A showman, yep. Showman.
1: Absolutely. I agree with that. Yep.
0: All right. So
1: I agree with that.
0: So we got to switch to a serious topic, even though I don't want to. We have to.
1: Yeah.
0: So Iran went to spreading messages complaining about the Trump administration not being clear in their negotiation requirements with Iran. They basically accused the United States of being a little less than straightforward in their demands in negotiation, stifling their ability to come to some type of resolution. What do we think of that?
1: Okay, first of all, I call BS, right? The U.S. has two demands. You know,
0: no nukes. That's number one.
1: An unconditional and permanent reopening of the Strait of Hormuz, right? Two demands. But let's list Iran's demands, shall we?
0: Sure, let's go through it.
1: That they continue to insist they will not change. So they are demanding, of course, an end to the war, meaning the end of military operations on all fronts, including Lebanon. They are demanding that we lift the blockade, completely ending the naval blockade targeting Iran ports.
0: Okay.
1: They want sanctions relief, so they want the removal of economic sanctions, specifically waiving restrictions on Iranian oil and gas prices.
0: Surprise, surprise there.
1: They want the release of assets, the unfreezing of billions of dollars in Iranian assets held abroad. They want regional security actions, an end to the U.S. aggression or threats against Iran and its regional allies, alongside the withdrawal of extra U.S. forces from the immediate area. So those are Iran's demands compared to the U.S. demands.
0: Yep.
1: And listen, I can't tell you how bothered I was to turn on Good Morning America and see George Stephanopoulos, you know, slumping
0: Snuffleupagus.
1: Jumping with, I think it was one of the top guys in Iran, right, this morning. And as he was whining that Trump rejected their 7-day ceasefire proposal, right? Now, listen. Why would Trump agree to this just so they can break it tomorrow? Because Iran's record speaks for itself. They have never held up one of the ceasefire agreements. And they are not coming to the table in good faith. I'm sorry. They don't want an end to this. So, well, they may want an end to this, but they want it strictly on their terms, nothing giving to America, right? And I'm going to tell you, what happens if we give them all that money? Then they buy more weapons and they use it against us later. You know, I see all these people screaming, America first, America first. This is America first, because you know what? If Iran gets a nuclear weapon, there's no America left. So this is an issue that needs to be dealt with, and it needs to be dealt with quickly, because this has been going on for far too long. Remember when this first started, Jim, and I said that, you know, I really hope he has a plan for this. I hope he has a plan to get in, get out, boom. And here we are a year later.
0: Yep. talking about...
1: There was my diatribe.
0: Yeah. Here we are talking about Mr. Snuffleupagus. Now, Mr. Snuffleupagus was Big Bird's imaginary friend, was he not?
1: Yes, he was.
0: Oh, so you should have theme songs for that segment, right?
1: Right? Absolutely.
0: Did they play this before the Iranian interview?

0: friendly neighbors in the Middle East?
1: No.
0: All right. So who's your favorite Sesame Street character, Kim?
1: I have to go with everybody's favorite, Elmo.
0: Really? Elmo?
1: I feel like everybody is Elmo's favorite. He's just so cute and silly and innocent.
0: My favorite was always and will always be Oscar the Grouch.
1: I'm a pretty big fan of the Cookie Monster, too.
0: Oh, yeah. I love the Cookie Monster. So Oscar the Grouch,
1: Cookie Monster,
0: and then the Count.
1: So my daughter, Erica, when she was a baby, was a huge fan of Sesame Street, right? We watched it every day. It was like a soap opera, right? Because Maria was pregnant and all of this. And we watched it every day. And she loved the Cookie Monster. So for her first birthday, I hired someone to come in a Cookie Monster outfit. Oh my God, it was horrible. It scared the crap out of her.
0: Really?
1: It was so fun. Yeah, it was not a very good looking Cookie Monster. Let me just put it that way.
0: Well, he's not good looking anyway. I mean, he's like a big.
1: No, but he's
0: he looks like the
1: this
0: carpeting.
1: One looks not cute.
0: His fur looks like it was made out of the carpeting shag rug in my 1976 Lincoln Town Car.
1: He probably was, right? Because Sesame Street was created in the 60s, right? So maybe someone said, looked at their carpet and said, hey, that'd make a great puppet. Who knows?
0: All I know is Bert had a heck of a unibrow.
1: Oh, big unibrow. Yep, he certainly did. And it would go up and down at the same time. I love it. So funny. Good old Sesame Street.
0: There you go. Happy times. Yeah. Happy times. All right. Well, I guess it's time for you to guess your next song. Are you going to get one this time?
1: I hope so.
0: Hope.
1: So, I'm going to guess Jamie's Crying.
0: Negative.
1: No! Come on!
0: No. Jamie's never crying, especially if you're talking about me.
1: All right. I'm going to go with Running with the Devil.
0: No, I told you I was going to make it hard for you.
1: Oh. Dancing in the Streets?
0: No.
1: Dreams.
0: Of course. The last Hey Van Hagar song. I don't know how you didn't pick that.

0: All right, so another great classic hit down. All right. What's up with this weather anyway, by the way? What's this, like 4 days straight of rain? What is this
1: Yes, it's
0: crap?
1: been very dreary. Very, very dreary. Although now here we go, right? Because it's supposed to be like 78 on Thursday, which of course it is because I am closing the pool tomorrow.
0: Cannonball.
1: Yeah. Yeah.
0: I haven't cannonballed your pool yet.
1: I know, but it's a sad, sad time right now.
0: Well,
1: Sad,
0: no, now
1: sad
0: you don't have to
1: time.
0: spend any money on pool chemicals. That's all.
1: Yep, that's true. That's true for the next how many months? Because winter. Ugh.
0: Winter. Is it really coming? I don't believe you. It's not
1: Oh,
0: coming.
1: I really just despise winter.
0: Okay, why do you despise winter?
1: I
0: I'll
1: just
0: play the
1: don't
0: game.
1: like, I do not like the cold. I do not. I don't like being cold. I don't like snow. I don't like ice. I don't like any of it.
0: Well, we know you don't like ice because you kept talking about the ice at the TD Garden, TD
1: Yes,
0: Bank
1: yeah, I
0: Garden
1: have a thing
0: being
1: about
0: cold.
1: ice.
0: Ice, baby. I had to play that for like 6 months for you because you thought that they were, you going to a hockey game is going to be freezing in there because it's on ice.
1: And we went to, remember we went to Rush and you made a comment about the
0: Yeah, I always have to when we're in the garden because I'm like,
1: ice.
0: huh, you feeling cold?
1: I
0: And then
1: know.
0: you in your inimitable style, you said, well, that's because there's no ice down there. I said, yes, there is. It's underneath. Well, you think
1: Hockey
0: they melt
1: season
0: all
1: was
0: the ice
1: over.
0: and do you think they melt all the ice and drain the water out every time they have a concert there?
1: No, I thought hockey season was over.
0: It's just getting started. There's a game Tuesday. There's a game tomorrow
1: Okay.
0: at the garden.
1: Alrighty then.
0: Do you think they're out there with the garden hose sprinkling the water there to
1: So
0: freeze
1: you'll be
0: it?
1: at the game then?
0: I don't know. I haven't made up my mind yet. We'll see.
1: Oh. Interesting. Interesting, interesting.
0: So speaking of interesting, there
1: Yeah.
0: is a interesting election taking shape in Brazil.
1: Brazil.
0: Yes. So there's
1: Do tell.
0: a presidential election. Obviously, the current president is very cozy with BRICS and i.e. China. Very unfriendly with the United States. Of course, he will be facing a familiar name, but not a familiar candidate. Senator Flavio Bolsonaro. Does that name ring a bell to you?
1: I don't think so.
0: That was his predecessor. The
1: Oh.
0: president before him was by the same name because this is his son, and he's a far right candidate who's going to be more aligned with the United States. So, and of course, Brazil is a big player in BRICS because they are the only BRICS member that's in the Americas. One of the founding members that has a fairly large economy in the Americas, which gives the other members of BRICS like Russia and China a foothold over here in South America. So everybody's going to be watching. This is a high stakes election and may very
1: Are we hearing anything out of there about it, or?
0: well, we don't really, you never really know until the election is over, but
1: True.
0: let's look how these things usually happen. I mean, the pendulum swings back and forth. Obviously, the president before was closer to the United States. It swung far out to the other side. I can't believe that things are going economically well in Brazil right now, so I anticipate it'll swing back. And that would make Brazil and its policies more closely aligned with the United States than with its BRIC members, which would create some more interesting balance there, because the BRICS member, India, obviously plays both sides of that coin very well.
1: Mm-hmm.
0: I mean, they have relations with the United States, they have relations with Russia, but they don't really have great relations with China. So it's an interesting balancing act, especially since BRICS is not only kind of positioning itself as an economic union of nations, it's also participating in military exercises, joint military exercises together, and kind of putting itself out there as also a quasi-military alliance as well. So,
1: wow.
0: Stay tuned. This is going to be very interesting.
1: Very interested. And that's on October 4th, right?
0: I believe so. Yeah, elections right around the corner.
1: Interesting. It'll be interesting to see what happens.
0: Yep. It's that election could have far-reaching consequences in a number of areas. So, yeah.
1: Very good.
0: Mm-hmm. What?
1: But, I mean, listen, we have big elections coming too, so.
0: Well, kind of.
1: I think they're very big. Yeah.
0: We'll
1: see what happens.
0: Oh, we know what's going to happen. Republicans are going to maintain control of the House and the Senate, and the next 2 years are going to be the execution of a mandate towards more economic prosperity and growth here in the United States. We're going to see the conclusion of the war in Iran. And that's going to open up a whole new opportunity for prevailing structured order and peace in the Middle East. And then the next question is, what's NATO going to do about Russia and Ukraine? Because that's
1: nothing.
0: don't say that.
1: I don't know. I have a lot of faith.
0: Well, I have a lot of faith in a newer or fairly fairly recent NATO member in the form of Poland. Have you heard some of the stuff that the Polish president's been talking about?
1: I have not, to tell.
0: He has been very vocal and very aggressive in his rebuff of what he perceives to be a menacing threat of Russian military activity in Europe. And he's basically...
1: He should be concerned.
0: Well, he's not really talking from a position of concern. He's talking about what Poland's position is going to be in the event that Russia escalates to move hostilities into NATO member territory. And Poland is not playing around. They are beefing up their military like there's no tomorrow. And doing so very rapidly. So it's going to be interesting. It's going to be very interesting. And Poland is a country with its current armaments that they could strike Russia directly from where they're at, even though they don't border on them technically. I mean, they could fly over Ukraine and start bombing Russia with missiles and artillery tomorrow if they wanted to.
1: Yeah.
0: And Russia's having a hard enough time dealing with Ukraine. They don't need anybody else getting in the middle of this one.
1: That's very true. That's very true. Again, the little country that could.
0: I mean, his exact words to Putin was, you know, you're having a hard time with a country that, you know, basically has a GDP that's a fraction of yours in Russia. But you know, if you add Poland to the mix, now all of a sudden the GDP equation shifts vastly. You know, that advantage, that economic advantage that Russia has shifts rapidly, and then when you add all the other NATO members, then they blow them away. You know, the GDP of NATO is like, you know, even without the United States, is 50 times that of Russia. So, not to
1: So
0: say
1: there
0: that
1: you
0: that's
1: have
0: the
1: it.
0: end all be all, but I mean, it's an indicator of what Russia would be up against in the event that you had an escalating, broadening war. But it seems like that might be what they're looking for.
1: Could be. It could be. There's just so much instability over there. It's crazy.
0: But is there really?
1: I feel there is. Don't you? Come on.
0: What do you mean?
1: Don't you feel there's a lot of instability over there? Well, I think Russia alone is not stable. So I guess the answer is yes.
0: You don't think Russia's stable right now?
1: Well, I guess I should say I don't think I think that Putin is not stable. I don't think he's right in the head. That's my opinion.
0: He's not all right in the head. And what's your basis for that?
1: Because he's just a warmonger and he does horrible things to his own people. He does horrible things to his people. You know what I mean? Like, who does that?
0: Well, there's a lot of leaders that we've seen in the past. I mean, his friend Assad from Syria, the former dethroned leader of Syria, used to do stuff like
1: The one
0: that.
1: with the chemical weapons.
0: Absolutely. I mean, as we look across the world, I mean, there's a lot of nations. I mean, Iran, we're seeing the results of that. The current regime in Iran has been known to do something as recently as this year, you know, slaughtering at least 20,000 of its own citizens for going into the streets in protest. I mean, he's mild compared to some of those countries.
1: Yeah, I guess so.
0: So, I mean, he's got a lot of company if you look around the world right
1: He
0: now.
1: does. You're quite right. Yep.
0: Speaking of company,
1: Yes.
0: you have three more songs to pick.
1: Oh boy. Okay. Did I already say Jamie's crying? I did.
0: You did, and Jamie's not crying. Jamie
1: All
0: doesn't
1: right.
0: cry.
1: How about Dance the Night Away?
0: You already tried that one.
1: I did. See, I forget this stuff.
0: You got CRS already?
1: I do. How about Beautiful Girls?
0: Nope.
1: Jeepers. Oh, what? I'm trying to think of how your mind works.
0: And now that is impossible. When somebody figures
1: I'm
0: that out, I'll let you know. Science has yet to
1: gonna
0: come to the conclusion
1: say,
0: on that one.
1: okay, so I'm gonna say Atomic Punk
0: Nope.
1: and the Cradle Will Rock.
0: Nope.
1: And the Cradle. Oh God.
0: There's one that's so obvious. I can't believe you're not thinking about this one.
1: It's
0: One
1: so
0: of them
1: obvious.
0: you won't get. I'm telling you that right now. I'll end up just playing that one, but there's one that's definitely on the list. Do I need to start it up for you so you can understand the error of your ways, Kim?
1: Betty Ross song.
0: No, we're not. You picked that earlier. It didn't work.
2: Sweet, sweet Waldo. Now, Waldo, I hope you find some friends this year.
3: Oh, Mom, you know I'm not like other guys.
0: You're still not getting any hints yet?
3: I'm nervous and my socks are too loose.
0: Still
1: not hot for teacher.
0: Oh, why not?
1: Is it hot
4: Sit
1: for
4: down,
1: teacher?
4: Sit down, Waldo.
0: What do you think?
1: I think it's hot for teacher.
0: You think?
1: Yeah, why not?
0: Of course it is.

0: came out.
1: Hmm.
0: That's all a hint you need. So
1: that's all the hint I'm getting.
0: We'll wait. There's got to be something else we got to talk about up in Concord.
1: Up in Concord?
0: Yeah, we probably would have had something to talk about if you had your meeting with the governor today, but...
1: Yeah, we would have.
0: She didn't have time for you today, so we'll have to wait till the next time you're with her.
1: Yeah, no, there's more, you know, what's going on with them is that it's just there's foolish shenanigans again between Republicans and Democrats, and a guy from Portsmouth threatened the majority leader, would take him to the... told him to come to Portsmouth, we'd meet in the streets and have it out, and he would shove his face into the ground and then rub his face in poop. It was, yes, it's been charming.
0: Now, Jason took him up on his challenge, of course, didn't he?
1: No.
0: Come on, I would have showed up for that one.
1: But so now there's the whole, you know, oh, when are the Democrats going to call out their bad behavior? You know, I am so tired of this. Politicians used to be held to a higher standard, right? They used to be revered. They were, you know, leaders in their community, well-respected. How did we get to this nastiness? Like, it's like the stuff this guy said that he wanted to do and the language he used, I mean, it's just crazy. I don't know. But, you know, these are shenanigans that distract people from, you know, the real work that needs to be done and the elections. And all they do is when they say stuff like that is they give, you know, the other guy free airtime, you know, free advertising everywhere because you keep bringing up his name, you know, because it's just ridiculous to me. Like, I'm just so over it.
0: All right.
1: That's just my opinion. I just, you know, I just get so fed up with it. I just wish that we could just all be decent human beings and not continually... you know, just try to trash each other personally, right? Like, you can disagree with policy all day long, but to make it personal is ridiculous. And I need to remind people, especially the keyboard warriors, that here's something that happened to our friend Senator Sullivan when she was knocking doors this weekend. I kid you not, okay? She knocks on this door. She's having this great conversation with this gentleman, and this woman comes up from behind him and just hisses Victoria's name, you know, Victoria Sullivan, I don't like you, and all this stuff, and you know our friend Victoria, she's like, well, let's have a conversation. Oh, no, I'll take this up with you online, right? Because they're keyboard warriors. Anything you're going to put on the internet, you should be able to say to someone's face, or you're a coward.
0: That's right. We don't like cowards, do we?
1: No, no coward.
0: In other words,
1: you know,
0: 2026 is the year we're gonna call all the cowards out, and we're gonna hold them accountable next year.
1: Yes.
0: You listening, cowards? Stop hiding. It doesn't matter because we're gonna shine a light on you, a white hot spot.
1: Yeah,
0: spotlight.
1: Enough is enough.
0: And
1: you
0: we're
1: know?
0: Gonna call you out right here on the Jim Lawrence Show. Right?
1: Yeah.
0: Mm-hmm.
1: But I mean, isn't that ridiculous? I mean, you had her right there. You could have had a conversation. Victoria is not threatening in any manner. She just wants to have a conversation with people, you know, because Victoria knocks on every door. Every door. She doesn't use a walk book and only knock on Republican doors. She knocks on all doors and she will have a conversation with anyone. Now, you may not like what she has to say, but she is allowed to say it. And she says it in a very respectful manner. Just because you don't like the policy, you treat the person horribly. And Victoria is one of the most caring and concerned people I know.

0: No, she's not mean. She's not hateful. And they just are relentless where she's concerned. And all she's trying to do is help kids and families.
1: Oh, yeah.
0: So.
1: So, you know what?
0: What?
1: I think she's going to win her election, re-election bid in a landslide, and then she's going to laugh.
0: I hope so. I really hope so. But, you know, I wish we could get back to the, you know, the conversations. You know, and that's what Charlie Kirk was about, right? Let's have a conversation. Let's not call names, but let's just have a conversation. And again, just because you don't like what's being said, you know, doesn't mean you should be treating people horribly. Because if you won't say it to their face, then you shouldn't be putting it on Facebook. Because I'll tell you, anything I put anywhere on social media, I will gladly say to anyone's face.
1: All right. So that being said, what's the last Van Halen song of the night?
0: Oh, gosh. I lost track. I wasn't paying attention. Let's see. Did we do Jump?
1: We did. Oh, I'm impatient. You're never going to get it anyway. So.
0: I have no idea.
1: This was one of my favorite as a lad. And I can't explain it to you. And they never played on the radio back then. But they do now. Because they know how great it is. Listen to that 80s synthesizer playing there.
0: Nice, huh?
1: Sounds like something from an 80s sci-fi movie, doesn't it? Drums, please.

0: So do you know that song?
1: Yes, it's "I'll Wait."
0: That's right. Why'd you pick it?
1: Because I just didn't think of it.
0: Well, we should think about this. We talked through another hour of the Jim Lawrence Show. We talked straight through the top of the hour, so we might as well get this out of the way. 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This is the Jim Lawrence Show featuring the Honorable Kim Rice. And it's been an absolute pleasure talking to you for the past 2 hours, Kim. I hope you had fun.
1: Always a pleasure, Jim.
0: All right. Well, I guess we'll have to come back and do this again tomorrow at 4 p.m., 4 to 6 p.m. right here at WSMN. Talk to you then.
1: Bye.
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1: With Kyle Larson victorious at Kansas, Chase Briscoe is scratching his head trying to figure out what he could have done to hold off the two-time champion late in the race at Kansas. Briscoe led 23 laps and was only a few laps away from getting his second win of the year and the first of the chase. Here's what Briscoe had to say after the race.
3: I wish it was obviously 10 or so laps shorter. Just was really, really loose there at the end and just couldn't hang on ultimately. So yeah, just need to go back and watch it. You know, Kyle did a really good job of holding me off when I was, you know, way faster. And, he was obviously better there at the end. I wasn't able to hold him off. So just need to try to go and learn and see if I can learn something that, you know, he was doing better than I was. Just got beat and, got to be better.
1: The defending Kansas winner Tyler Reddick finished 11th, but there's more to the story there. He had an abysmal start to the race, running in the mid-20s and 30s. It was a good rebound, but not good enough. Here's what Reddick said after the race.
4: We were just really, really off. I don't know. I think we got marginally close at times, but you know, then I had a mistake on the track, and then we had a mistake in the pit stall. So, yeah, just again, not a clean day. I think we could have got out of here with the fifth if we did it all correctly. And, I mean, yeah, I don't know if that would have made or break it, been make or break for us, being over 100 points back. These are the days that we needed to be strong and have complete races, and it was one of our worst days in the chase yet.
1: We are 40% through this year's chase as NASCAR heads to Las Vegas next. For PRN's Garage Pass, this is Andrew Kerwin.
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6: 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The NHL regular season gets underway tonight for 5 matchups across the NHL. That includes in Boston, where the Bruins are set to play host to the New York Rangers to start the year. Monday Night Football last night, the Bears beat the Eagles 27-7. Patriots will play Sunday in Buffalo as they take on the Bills. The Boston Red Sox are set to open up the playoffs tonight. They'll play in New York against the Yankees in a best-of-3 American League wildcard series. Peyton Tolley is scheduled to start Game 1 for the Red Sox. Cam Schlittler will get the start for the Yankees. The Yankees held the regular season edge 7-6 against Boston this season. 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
13: Pace car goes to pit road, waiting for the green flag to fly. It's up, and we are underway in America's heartland.
14: Travel further back. It's Carson Hocevar. Bubba Wallace goes sliding down to the grass to turn number one.
15: I don't know what the statistics say, but I kind of like the look of that number five HendrickCars.com machine. Kyle Larson, the class of the field so far as he heads for turn three.
13: We have a three-driver battle for the lead. Kyle Larson, Chase Briscoe, Austin Cedric, with pit stops coming up in the next handful of laps or so.
16: Here's Larson. Down and away they go. Larson slides out in front of Chase Briscoe.
15: Nose to nose into turn one. Briscoe goes all the way to the bottom. He'll pull the slide job across the nose of Kyle Larson. Chase Briscoe takes the lead.
13: Kyle Larson will go back to the top of the leaderboard. Off the corner they come. It is Chase Briscoe now in hot pursuit.
15: Briscoe may have gotten the wall. He'll lose second place in two.
14: Checkered flag in the air, and Kyle Larson wins the Hollywood Casino 400 at Kansas Speedway.
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4: 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In the studio tonight, I have two veterans with me, also Delta Dog alumni, and we'll get to them in a minute because they wrote books because they're like smart or something. But let's pay a bill or two, and then we'll get to it. First of all, 988, if you are in crisis or think you know somebody who's in crisis, they are a great resource for you to talk to. Great person to just, if you're in crisis, you just give them a call, talk to somebody, and they can get you all lined up with some help. 911 if you're in extreme and need urgent care, and 211 if you are looking for resources. If you are a veteran or first, actually, if you are a veteran, thanks to the Compact Act of 2020, you can go to any emergency room or emergency department, and you can get free mental health evaluation, 30-day in program, and a 90-day out program. 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All right, let's get to you, cats. All right, in the studio tonight, I have Sean Coffey and I have Daniel Soto, both authors. You guys wrote books, and we'll start with we'll give us some background first. We'll start with you, Sean.
5: I have been in the mental health and substance use field for roughly 12 years. Obviously we have a past, I would say, right? Just from us knowing each other and Delta Dog, but it was a lot of trauma for me, and it took me a really long time to figure out sort of who I was and where I wanted to be in life. And you know, I took the personal and the professional experiences that I had and I sort of put them together. And you know, my mom kind of said, I think you should write a book. I thought she was crazy, you know. I was like, but this is not going to happen. And lo and behold, here we are a few years later with the whole book. It's just related to, you know, childhood trauma and then how it sort of shows up, you know, in your adult life if it's not really taken care of.
4: Adolescent trauma is a huge contributor to a lot of the post-traumatic stress that we deal with in the military. You know, I think in a study shows that, you know, we usually go to become guardians or protectors, you know, because of childhood trauma. So we do first responder world, nursing, whatever, and then military. And I forget what the number was, somewhere around like 28% of veterans have adolescent trauma, which caused them to go in. But so you started to build off that, like you started doing the right thing and going, where's my trauma begin? And it wasn't like, oh, it was, you know,
5: I had a lot of many years of tripping over my own feet before I got there. But yeah, I mean, you know, I sort of, the military just sort of exacerbated that trauma, you know, a little bit. And like I said, it took me a really long time to figure out, you know, where I wanted to be at and who I was. And I guess the reason why I wrote the book was just because if I could get somewhere and heal or, you know, feel better with the modalities that I went through, that maybe I could put them in a book and just get them out to other people who may not really even know that there is help out there, you know?
4: Mm-hmm. The other thing is too, is when you put it out there, one, it shows your vulnerability, but it also shows your commitment to making yourself better, you know? And it's in a sense, it's like some real extreme journaling.
5: Yeah.
4: Right. Like putting in a book. How long did it take you to write the book, and what's the name of the book?
5: The book is called Big Kid, Little Kid. And if you're out there and you are in the mental health field, there's a thing called Big T, Little T, which is big trauma, little trauma, right? Mm-hmm. Big trauma is all the things that have culminated or, you know, this one cataclysmic event that causes the trauma. Or then you have the little kid, which is all the things that should have happened for you that didn't.
4: Yep.
5: And so when you put those two together, you have one side of things that happened to you and the other side of, you know, maybe a protector or a caregiver didn't reach out to you. And now mm-hmm. you have, you know, stuff from that side too. And so, it's just, if you don't know what to do, you just don't know what to do.
4: Yeah.
5: You know? And I was like that. I didn't know what to do for a really long time until, you know, I actually went to Delana's house, which is right in Nashua here. Mm-hmm. I was there.
4: Is that the one right down the street?
5: Yeah. I was at Delana's house in 2015. I ended up going back as a case manager and, you know, all this experience and stuff. I just want to give people healing. You know, when I actually started therapy and I started, you know, clearing my head and figuring out, you know, some of the military years and some of my other stuff, mm-hmm. I was so clear that I just wanted other people, you know, I want to give that away. You know,
4: it's awesome when you're trying to do the opposite of giving the toxic person to everybody, where you're like, no, I'm doing good. And let me try to spread that. And it holds so much weight because of the fact that, like, you can go there and go, I lived here.
5: Yeah.
4: You know, and this is how I'm doing well. And this is how I'm suggesting you can build off this.
5: Yeah.
4: And good for you.
5: Thank you.
4: All right, you handsome smelling bastard over there. All right, Danny, give us a little background on you and then let's talk about your book. Yeah. Then we'll actually just talk about the similarities. And
0: my name's Daniel Soto. I served in the Army for 17 years.
4: What did you do in the Army?
0: So I was everybody's favorite person, military police.
4: Nice. Yeah.
5: I gotta go.
4: I gotta go. What did you do? What'd you do?
5: We never got there. I was in the Marine Corps, and I was a 0313.
4: Anyway, so Danny.
5: And I was a light armor vehicle crewman, so we were always getting pulled over by these guys.
4: Yeah. I had some pretty good MP stories, but we'll do those offline.
0: Oh, there you go.
4: We'll do that on the other podcast.
0: Served 17 years, got medically retired in 2023, two combat tours, been to Bagram, Afghanistan and Baghdad, Iraq, where I did investigations. So if you guys are familiar, investigations is nothing fun.
4: No,
0: you know, especially when you're doing it at 20 years old.
4: Mm-hmm.
0: I'm 39 now, thank God.
4: Yep.
0: You know, I'm still here. And right now I currently work in cybersecurity. I was like, you know what? It's time for me to put the pistol belt down.
4: Yeah.
0: You know, let other people take care of the streets and do all that fun stuff.
4: Law enforcement, when it comes to at least the law enforcement garrison part of it, right?
0: Yeah.
4: This is a young man's game. Like, let them do the OUI stops, yeah. Make enemies all day long. And, you know, where you can't go into anywhere without somebody wanting to knock you out.
0: Yeah.
4: Like, no. And when I was a regular police officer, that's how it was. You can go anywhere where somebody's bothering you. Now put you on a base. And you're enemy number one. You know what I mean?
0: Absolutely.
4: It's a hard gig.
0: Yeah, it is.
4: Like,
0: definitely can be.
4: So what's the name of your book?
0: So the name of the book is The War With Ourselves.
4: Mm-hmm.
0: So it is poetry based. I broke it down into three different categories. Mm-hmm. You have the child, and then you have the woman and the man.
4: Mm-hmm.
0: Reason why I did that... Mainly because I, like, obviously, you know, we all start at the child stage.
4: Mm-hmm.
0: There's different traumas during the childhood stage. Then obviously, you know, women go through, you know, their trauma, same as men when they go through our trauma as well. So I did it as I wrote the book mainly to help people just talk about it. You know, I pulled specific topics, you know, from different experiences, from myself, from when I was a child, to when, being an adult now, and to even, I pulled some experiences from female friends, you know, that they've been through, even, you know, my ex-wife, my mom, my grandma, you know, I pulled all those aspects because I didn't want to make it just, you know, specific to, you know, whether it was military trauma, whether it was, you know, childhood trauma. I wanted to kind of cover a base of everything to give people the courage to, you know, speak, you know, and kind of, you know, work through it. And I wanted to make it feel the book to make it feel like that people are not alone, mm-hmm. you know, that was the main, you know, basis of making the book. And like I said, I did it poetry based. Mm-hmm. And that was just, you know, something that called me to do it.
4: So in the course of writing your books, and we'll start with Sean first, what part stood out the most that you were like, it was like the aha moment of when you're writing it? Like, as you start, stop my question a little different, but yeah. when you start the book, you have intentions, right?
5: Yeah.
4: But was there a portion of the book where you're writing, you're like, ah, this is like, bam, this is the reason. This is what everybody's going to get and understand this book.
5: Yeah. So I started writing, 4 or 5 years ago. Mm-hmm. And, I wrote like 17,000 words and mm-hmm. I was like, man, something doesn't feel right. I feel like I need to do a little bit more healing or, you know, right. just put yeah. it down for a little while because I started to get that block. Mm-hmm. That turned into about a 3-year period of just like working on myself.
4: Yeah.
5: Finally, you know, my therapist and my mom, they're like, you should pick the book back up. And when I did, I read that and I was like, I don't even know who this guy is. I was like a shell of myself.
4: Really?
5: Right?
4: Yeah.
5: So I did what any crazy person would do, and I threw the whole thing out and I started over.
4: Yeah. Did you at least keep the first copy?
5: No.
4: You just junked it completely, never to be seen again.
5: It just didn't
4: resonate
5: emulate
4: anymore.
5: Like yeah, who yeah, I was, you know? Yeah. So when I started to write again, it was like a year and I had 37,000 words.
4: Oh, wow.
5: And yeah. the cool part about this story, and I don't know if Emily and Cassidy are listening, but like I was like writing the book at Barnes and Noble's every weekend, Saturday, Sunday.
4: Oh, nice. The one in Nashua?
5: Yeah. And I saw them come in with the dogs and I heard barking and I was like,
4: yeah, matter of fact, we were there once yeah, and you came up to us yeah. and started talking to us.
5: I
4: yeah,
5: said, that's right, yeah. there's dogs in here? Like, what the heck? And the guy was like, oh, yeah, sometimes this veteran organization, you know, uses this place as training. And I was like, oh, that's cool. And then 2 weeks later, I see him again.
4: Yeah.
5: And I was sitting there and I was like, you know, man, I really want to go over there, but like, I'm too scared. Like, I'm not going to, yeah. you know, I finally just said, whatever. So I went over and I was like, hey guys, I talked to them for a little while and I don't think they understood this, at the time, but just that genuine, like, hey man, yeah, sit down. We're going to, mm-hmm. you know, we'll talk to you.
4: Yeah.
5: Led me to Delta Dog and led me to Lex and this whole, and you, and you know, when we were, when we did a VOH in, that seminar that was at in, was it in Haverhill or?
4: Yeah.
5: Something in Haverhill. Like that. Yeah. So, you know, it led me to all those things. And then your community, our community, you know, the Delta yeah. Dog community. And I've just, it's made the book just so much more special. And so the aha moment for me was putting what, you know, there was a lot of my past in that first version. Mm-hmm. And so I sort of pushed that aside and I was like, I need to be in the present. And so I wrote the book from the present version.
4: Nice.
5: And that's really what, you know, that's what came awesome. Out of it.
4: Right. Cool.
5: And I was going to say like the, you know, this book has at the end of every chapter, there's like questions. And I did mm-hmm. that because people don't like to journal and, mm-hmm. you know, mm-hmm. and so it's similar to what you were saying is just like how that you give them breathe and like, you know, give yeah. them that, mm-hmm. that space to heal.
0: Yeah. To let them yeah. process it.
4: Nice.
0: Yeah.
4: How about you? Same question.
0: So my aha moment, honestly, cause I've always, wrote, for a while, even when I was, younger, that I would write, you know, poetry here and there. I always thought I was like an MC, you know, mm-hmm. like I'd be like a famous rapper or something. Cause mm-hmm. I grew up in the Bronx. So that's like everybody's,
4: yeah.
0: you know, that's
4: well,
0: like, everyone.
4: I mean, well, think about it. Well, I don't know how old you guys were, but in a sense, like you know, I'm in my 50s, and when rap first came out, it was literally like, if you go to KRS-One, KRS-One yep. was nothing but, he's an amazing storyteller, he oh, was yeah. a poet, absolutely. And the way that he did project his message was, same thing with Chuck D,
0: yep.
4: same thing, and so there was a way of writing that, which mm-hmm. was very poetic.
0: Oh yeah.
4: So,
0: absolutely.
4: So I can see that, I'm not going to pick on you, even though you're from the, from there.
0: KRS-One is from the Bronx.
4: Oh, I know he is, Boogie Down Production, brother.
0: That's
4: I know.
0: It.
4: BDP.
0: So yeah, so for me, when I the day I got back into writing, I was, you know, I had went into my my life crisis, and then I got shipped out to a 30-day program in Utah, mm-hmm. And then I was sitting down with the counselor and the team, and they were like, "Hey, what are the things that you used to do that you enjoyed?" And I was like, "That's a really good question," mm-hmm. Because for so long I was just you know, on the go, on the go, on the go,
4: yeah.
0: You know? And then when I was like, you know what? I'm like, I used to write. Yeah. And then I even used to color too. As crazy as it may sound, I used to like color and like books mm-hmm. and with markers and made it look all flashy and stuff. Mm-hmm. And I was like, yeah, I haven't done those things. Okay, well, do it. I'm like, mm-hmm. huh? And I was like, oh, okay. So I literally mm-hmm. I sat down at the table and I just started writing. One of the very first poems, it's actually in the book. Mm-hmm. And fast forward, I get back, you know, do what I have to do, handle my business. And then I meet my actual publisher, Janine Hernandez. Mm-hmm. Cause I had told one of my buddies, I was like, hey, you know, I've been thinking about writing a book for a long time. This is kind of like my idea. We're like, oh, let me put you in contact with so-and-so. Mm-hmm. And then we just clicked and it was just like, it took me less than 30 days. Mm-hmm. You know, I wrote all the poems in there. Mm-hmm. And then we got it published within 30 days. Like literally, I finished all the writing in July. It was mm-hmm. published in August of last year.
4: Yeah.
0: So it's been over a year now mm-hmm. since I published the book. So for me, that the aha moment was just when I met
4: Jenny.
0: My editor. And it was just like, boom, it was just quick. And I was like, oh man, why am I actually doing this? I'm actually writing and publishing a book.
4: That's
0: and
4: awesome.
0: It's going to go out into the world.
4: Hey, the last segment was brought to you by John.Credit Union. 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
0: My book's on Amazon. Mm-hmm. You literally just type in the War With Ourselves. And you'll see a book of a silhouette looking inside of a mirror. And then in the cover, it's going to show triggered, lonely, worthless, hope, and grateful. Oh, yeah. I forgot we got cameras here.
5: just hold it up for you.
0: I appreciate that. It's on Amazon and it's on Kindle as well. If you don't want to pay the full 15, you get the 5.
5: I didn't do Kindle, but I'm thinking like that's a way to go, right? Because a lot of people are like doing that. And then I also looked into turning it into an audiobook. And I found out how expensive that is. And it takes a little bit of time, but it's like $1,400 or $1,500 to put it into a...
4: If you do an audiobook yourself, I'm not sure how... I mean, you'd have to...
0: You could
4: probably
0: put it on Spotify.
4: Yeah, you could do it definitely on Spotify, but you'd have to voice it yourself. And I know a lot of guys that have voiced their own.
0: Yeah.
4: There's some people who have done their own, and I love them to death. Like, I would go to the depths of hell with them. But they do not have audiobook voices. And I'm like... you know, not that I have the best voice in the world, but you only have to endure me for a couple hours.
0: It's very similar to Barry White, I think.
5: And You also got I won't say you got lucky, but you did kind of get lucky having your publisher here. Mm. I had an opportunity to do write a chapter in a book in 2018, and that same lady was the one who just continued to publish this book. And she lives in Amersham, UK. So everything we did was like I would write, you know, a chapter and I would send it. And finally she was like, just write the whole book and we'll do it all at once.
4: Yeah.
5: And so that process took maybe like 3 months.
4: Yeah.
5: But she stuck with me this when I took a break.
4: Yeah.
5: Every 6 months she would check in and be like, hey, how you doing? How's things going? You still
4: That's
5: need
4: awesome.
5: Some time.
4: You
5: Get still need
4: battery?
5: Some time. No. But when I was trying to do the book launch at Barnes and Nobles or like do a bigger book launch.
4: You said booger.
5: I know. That's not an FCC violation. No, but so she was going to come down for the book launch. But yeah. I mean, it was just back and forth, you know.
4: Yeah.
5: It was just a really cool process all
4: That is cool.
5: Yeah.
4: Well, one day hopefully you'll meet her.
5: Yeah.
4: You know.
5: Either one of us will, you know, go. I'd like to go across the pond for sure.
4: Yeah, definitely.
0: Some tea and crumpets.
4: Yeah. Go over there, spend a couple of days and then go down to like D-Day, take the D-Day tour.
5: Yeah.
4: I'd love to do that.
0: Yeah, that would be insane.
4: All right, so what did you guys learn, like what kind of like growth, personal growth, did you guys get from writing the books?
0: For me, personal growth, because I've put in a lot of the work in myself, like,
4: because what's the term they're saying now? Post-traumatic growth, right?
0: Yeah.
4: So with your personal growth, like, what did you think benefited you by doing it? Like, I had mentioned journaling, but, you know, how did you feel after? Did it help you? Did you go, you know what, I feel a lot better, you know, sharing my thoughts, my wisdom, my experiences, my Bronx, you know, emceeing, like, how did that work for you?
0: For me, it was like a calm.
4: Yeah.
0: If that makes sense. For me, it was once I got the book published and I put it out there, you know, I was getting a ton of feedback from, you know, friends, family. And it was reassuring, you know, because, you know, as, you know, obviously as kids, especially as boys, right, we don't get a lot of reassurance, you know, growing up. It's just, hey, get it done and keep it moving.
4: Yeah.
0: You know, and so getting that reassurance from friends and family, that was definitely a positive, you know, for me. And then I just, you know, continued on. You know, I used it as a stepping stone before. And I'll share, you know, a personal story. I used to be on three different medications.
4: Mm-hmm.
0: I am no longer on any medication.
4: Good
0: now,
4: for you.
0: Yeah. Because I put in the work, you know, through counseling and just building that up, you know. And I'm honestly forever grateful because I'm in a place that I never thought I'd see myself.
4: Yep.
0: You know, because, you know, one day you got SWAT outside of your house.
4: Yeah.
0: You know, trying to save you, and then next thing you know, you're like, hold on, I'm here, I'm still here.
4: Yeah.
0: You know, I'm still fighting, and I get to share my story with, you know, so many other people, and, you know, kind of guide them, not so much help them, but guide them so that they can figure it out on their own. Because I think too many times you see it on social media all the time. Hey, you need to do X, Y, Z in order to, you know, be better.
4: Oh, yeah. I love the memes.
0: You know,
4: I like the positive ones, but I hate the ones that somebody's really trying to give me like solid life changing advice. Yeah. It's like, dude, it's a meme with some music over it and a like video of a mountain you ain't never been to.
0: Yep.
4: You know, it's so easy when you do that, but I think when it comes from people who have been walking, and that's the great thing about, like I say it all the time, as soon as you get a service dog, you become a beacon of hope. And you are now, you're an ambassador of mental health because people are going to approach you now. Mm-hmm. And they're like, hey, what's with the story with the dog? And oh my God, I would love to get one, but I think people, you know, deserve it more than I. And when that happens, but when you write a book, you are now doing the same thing. Yep. It's a different audience for you.
5: Yeah. I feel like for me, like Lex helped a lot too. I'm not gonna you're like the service dog. Like, the biggest thing for me was that I had so much trauma in my life that I thought that it was normal.
4: Yeah.
5: And I thought like my experiences, like you experienced it, you did too. Like everybody just experiences these things. Like the child abuse, the, you know, all this stuff. And I just figured that it was like a normal thing.
4: Yeah.
5: And so I think my moment is, you know, there's just so many micro moments that lead up to that. So you have to say all the work you did. But for me, Lex taught me that, like, that failure is okay. It's a normal thing, right? She taught me that, like, it's okay to have conflict, and like, it's like conflict is not going to hurt you. That's one of the biggest things that I had to learn just with where my past was, that I thought like arguments would physically hurt. Like, and I didn't know the difference. Right. And so for me, like I learned how to let people in, and I learned how to like take the shell off, and I learned how to like literally love a dog, right? And that's translated into my regular life, into like a girlfriend that's like, this relationship is the healthiest thing I've ever been in. And just so it's coming off the heels of like all this growth, right? I call my mom now and we have conversations about the book like it's like yesterday, or it's like nothing. And this is stuff I never thought I would do. And so the moments for me are just all these things that I've missed, that I just, if I sat down and I just like looked at everything, like I can see it. Like, and before it was just like a blinder over me where it was, you know, I couldn't. And now I can experience life. I read your book, and I'm not going to lie, I put it down within the first a few poems because it was just so real and raw, and I didn't think that. I was ready for that, right? Yeah. So I was like, oh, and then I was like, geez, but I went back, I obviously you know, read it, and I was just like thinking of you in the same light as me, is just like, where did you have to go in your life to like create that? You know what I mean? And so that's where it came from for me.
4: So I have a couple questions. One, because we all got dogs. Mm-hmm. Did you guys learn to let go of perfection as soon as you brought the dog home? Like, did you realize that, like, your dog is a misfit?
5: Do you want the real answer? Because yeah. I tried to hold on to it for a while.
4: So I, like, literally, my dog, like, Junie, she sheds like crazy. And when I got her, it was right after I got a brand new truck. Like, the first brand new truck I bought in brand new vehicles for other people, but never for me. And it was like my first one. So I get this brand new truck, and then friggin' hairball gets in it. And I'm looking at my dashboard, and I'm like starting to get like real anxious looking. I'm like, oh my God, my truck's a mess, right? So I let go of perfection with that, because one, she's like me. She's not perfect, right?
0: Yeah.
4: But we're perfect for each other. Two, I learned to take compliments. Like before, I was like a compliment. I was like, oh, yeah, great. Like, but I never really took it.
0: Right.
4: You know, like when somebody says like, you know, and they compliment you as a team, you know, it's always like, oh, no, she's doing well. Oh, you guys are doing well. You're like, oh, no, it's a dog. Like, and I learned to do that. Then another thing, a question I had for you. When you guys finally got in a really mental health, like healthy spot, did you guys ever have the out of body experience where you felt that you were looking at the S show of your life? Like looking down, like. Yeah. Like you were like, I can't believe that happened to me, and I can't believe I was that bad, and like everybody thought that was a normal me, opposed to where you are now.
0: Yeah, I mean, I think, you know, for me, I can say from personal experience, I was so, before I, you know, put in the work, I was so numb to society, numb to my family, numb to my kids. Like nothing really bothered me. I was just like, oh, yeah, okay.
4: It is what it is.
0: Oh, you hurt yourself? Okay, whoop-de-doo.
4: Yeah.
0: You know? And when I look back at it now, it's like, oh, wow. Hey, I'm actually feeling something in my chest.
4: Yeah.
0: You know? Mm-hmm. I'm actually, you know, I'm able to identify now, okay, what's triggering me? Mm-hmm. What's making me feel sad? What's making me feel happy? You know, before it was just like, I was locked in. I'm like, yep, don't care. Let me just go to work, do what I got to do, go home, and then just vegetate on the TV or playing video games and you know, disassociate from everybody, you know.
4: It's nice to reconnect with like reality. Like, you know what I mean?
5: I was so stuck in the past that I didn't, the future wasn't a thing for me. Right. And in the present, I didn't want to be here. Mm-hmm. And so that, you know, I can emulate sort of what Danny's saying about that. And I think the moments where I sort of stood above that, the show, and I was just like, wow, those happened for me like incrementally throughout life. Yeah. And I was just like, I keep seeing these shows, but I'm not getting better. And like, here I am thinking that I'm doing everything to like, you know, I'm working on myself. No, you're not.
4: Yeah. You're checking boxes.
5: Yeah.
4: Yeah. Yeah.
5: I was like, are you okay? Yeah, I'm good. Yeah. You know, and then to go off of your, the dog question, I think that people see you and Junie or Baxter and me and Lex and they think like, perfect. Like the dog came out like that. But it's like, I fell on my face a bunch.
4: Yeah.
5: You know, Lex and I had arguments where she wouldn't look at me for a couple days, you know, and I joked around when I graduated, and I said it was like dog dating, because it really is. It's like when you start, I mean, you guys know, but like it's like this dog, and then she likes me, okay, and then you come home, you know. But yeah, I think overall the most growth I've noticed is because of,
4: I told you,
5: yep. The most help I've noticed is because is a culmination of working on myself and Lex at the same time, because I'm doing the work and she's sort of reinforcing the work that I'm doing. And so it's literally a perfect match, you know? And
4: I will tell you, I still fall on my face with Junie.
5: Oh, absolutely.
4: Like she's racist. And two, she's like, now she's got me trained to where she's like, oh, we're going out in public. I want to play with that dog. And I'm like, you're not playing with that dog. She's like, oh, I am. And it's, you know, so it is a relationship, you know, it's a working relationship. It's like, you know, is her wanting to play with that dog like the equivalency of, you know, my wife going, I want to go buy that purse. You know what I mean? Yeah. So it's like a give and take. Yeah. But I don't know. it's one of those things where it's always a working partnership. You know, I don't think it's ever going to come to the point where it's just, or it may, you know, I know guys who have put in a lot of work and they have a service dog and it does everything it's supposed to. And that's okay. That's them. But with me and Junie, like, I'm good. I know what she's going to do. Yeah. I know she's going to act the fool. You know, she always has. And mm-hmm. it's just, but she does her job, you know.
5: It's like those days when they look at you and they're like, I know what you're asking me to do, but I'm not doing that today. Yeah. And at first I was like, yes, you are. Yes, you are. And then finally she was like, no, I'm not. And I was like, you know what? You're right. So today's not the day.
4: Yeah. And there's days like, it's one thing, like we'll go out and people are like, where's Junie? And I don't like to bring her places I've never been before because I don't know. It's not the establishment is not going to welcome her in. It's the fact is the floor sticky and dirty? Mm-hmm. You know, is there enough room for her to be on the floor? Because I've gone to music venues where I can barely fit in the seats and stuff.
0: Yeah.
4: And I won't bring her there. And people are like, why don't you bring her? I'm like, because it's not conducive for her. Mm-hmm. And then she's going to get stressed out. And then it's not fair for her. So, you know, that. But there are the days that, like, I'll go, come on. And she lays in bed and she looks at me. She's like,
0: nah, I'm cool.
4: Not today, Holmes.
5: When we went to the State of the Union, the seats were so small, they almost asked me to have her sit on my lap. And I was like, for the whole State of the Union, are you...
0: Really? That's insane.
5: Yeah. there's literally like there was maybe this much space between your knees and the next chair.
4: Yeah.
5: And Lex was supposed to fit in that spot.
4: Oh. Yeah.
5: And so people around us felt bad and they actually moved around so mm-hmm. she could sit in the aisle. Mm-hmm. But like we had to actually leave early because, you know.
4: Yeah.
0: Yeah.
4: No, I've gone to if I go to a because we love baseball and she loves watching baseball, which is funny. But if we go to the Fisher Cat, she gets her own seat, and she'll sit in the seat and watch it. If we go to Fenway, the same thing. I'll put her in a seat.
5: That's awesome.
4: Because she just literally, she sits there like a human. She just watches the ball. And it's awesome because people start laughing. They're like, what is she? And I go, dude, she loves baseball. Like, I know. But like I said, we've gone to like the Capitol Theater. There's no room for her there. Like Lowell Songus Arena. Songus Arena, yes. Floor is kind of sticky, so I won't bring her because it's college kids, you know?
0: Yeah.
4: But if we go to Lowell Memorial Auditorium, which is great for concerts, there's no room for her, you know, and that's, you know, unless I get an aisle. But then I feel bad because people are trying to get down these little, it's just one of those things.
0: Yeah.
4: Hey, listen, the last segment was brought to you by Swim with the Mission. 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All the bills are paid for the hour. Yes. So, do you read the book? Do you go through the book? Is it done? You put it on the shelf? Like, how often do you revisit the book? And when you revisit, do you start to think about reflecting on where you were when you mentally mm-hmm. when you wrote that?
5: Yeah, I read mine back to front. Actually, my girlfriend read hers back to front, and then I took some of the stuff that she kind of said to me about it, and I was like, man, I probably should do the same thing, because I don't know if you're the same, but when you're writing it, it becomes a blur after like chapter 8 or like, you know, after so long.
4: He's like, I have 8 chapters.
5: the amount of like poems in there. But yeah, so I've reread it, and then also this one has, you know, at the end of every chapter there's 5 questions, and so I'm like, should I do these questions? But I'm like, wait, I wrote the book. But like, preach, you know, practice what you preach. Sort of. So I actually have slowed down, and I'm doing it on my own. And that's just because if you were to read it and then you were to talk to me about it, I want to come from a place of understanding and not from not knowing what you're talking about. But there is some parts in here that I still read over and I'm like, oh, wow, that's in there. Oh.
4: Yeah.
5: You know,
4: nice.
0: Not for sure.
4: How about you?
0: For me, I mean, I do the same thing with the Bible. I play a little bit of Russian roulette. Mm-hmm. So I'll just like, I'll fly through the pages
4: and stop
0: and then I'll look, mm-hmm. you know, and then at times it'll be reflective. Like, oh, okay. I remember when I wrote this, how mm-hmm. I felt, you know, and then, you know, how can I, you know, process it, or how can I use it today, you know, for to help somebody.
4: So when you look back and read, like, say, a poem you wrote, right? And do you ever go, wow, I was in a much different place when I wrote that? And then read it differently than how you wrote it? Have you ever done that?
0: Yeah, actually, I have. You know, like the Man on Fire poem. When I wrote that, I was in Utah when I wrote that poem. Mm-hmm. And then I actually shared it with the 11 or 12 other, you know, veterans that were there. And they were like,
4: what program were you in? Do you mind saying?
0: It was the, oh my goodness. I'd have to Google it. It was in Salt Lake City.
4: It was the amnesia program.
0: Yeah, right. the way they had that, because they made me do even EMDR, which is like the paddle therapy.
4: Mm-hmm. Yep.
0: Which was, I've never experienced.
4: Left brain, right brain, cognizant. Yeah, program. Yeah.
0: So that was a whole experience in itself. Yeah. Oh my goodness, I'm gonna have to Google it.
4: Yeah, it's all right. I'll put you on the spot. How about you, Sean? When you go back and read it, is it a different you who wrote it? And do you look at what you wrote in a different perspective than how you wrote it as a reader now?
5: I think the first one I did. Mm-hmm. I think this one, I wrote it from a place of, this is sort of what I know, and this is what you guys are going to get.
4: Yeah.
5: But as I'm going back through it, I think the thing that strikes me the most is just reliving the experiences, mm-hmm. And how they affected me when I was writing, and they affect me differently as a reader than, you know, writing it. And I think, like I said one time, like, I've healed parts of myself writing this book, and mm-hmm. I want other people to heal parts of themselves reading it. And that's just
4: nice.
5: Yeah.
4: Huge shout out to some of the listeners and people tuning in. Big hello to Ellen. Big hello to Uncle Blaze, Evelyn. We also have Julie's out there. Ruth. Ruth says, hello, Sean. And through Lexi, heart and some paws. So,
5: hi, Mom.
0: hi, Mom.
5: just throw that out there. She texted me well. It's, like,
4: yeah.
5: Oh, it's not working. I said, try now.
4: Yeah. I think what you guys did, first of all, we're talking about Sean Coffey's book, Big Kid, Little Kid. We're also talking about Daniel's book called The War with Ourselves. It's Daniel Soda. You guys can get on Amazon, correct?
0: Yep.
4: Both of them?
5: Both, yeah.
4: Yep. Yep. So you should get them. When we open up the Hero Center, I'm going to get some of those books and put them in the library. Absolutely. So we'll have them so guys can grab them. You guys going to do another book? Not a one and done, right?
0: Yeah, the plan is to make a second book.
4: Yeah.
0: And I have some ideas.
4: So do you, other than the book, do you write poetry and just leave them in a, you know, loose leaf someplace or a journal
0: somewhere?
4: Yeah, literally,
0: like, I got a book, and then whenever something comes to mind, like whether it's a topic or anything like that, and then I just literally just stop what I'm doing. Even when I'm on my phone, like if an idea comes up, I just start writing. And nice. until everything just like vomited out of my brain.
4: Did you ever get something, because I do this all the time, you ever get something so amazing in your head, you're like, there's no way I'll ever forget that, and then you're like, wait, what happened? Yeah.
0: All the time.
4: Happens to me all the time, and it's and it'll take me a long time to regurgitate that thought, and then I get it back and I'm like,
0: yeah,
4: but it's not exactly the way, and I wish I had written it down.
0: What's that movie Up with the dog, and he says squirrel?
4: Oh, we all have that. Yeah, we all have that.
5: I think I'm gonna take this book and actually turn it into a children's version. So,
4: oh, but

0: front of the back. Inspired by Scott Adams.
1: I don't know how many people you've had on the show.
0: Like three.
1: And I don't know how many people thank you on air or off air, but I want to do both because I feel like you do a lot for the community. I've, especially seeing you around with Delta Dog, but I've also just listened into shows, and I think it's great that you give people this platform, and it's really awesome.
2: You know what it is? It's like I said before, you don't look for praise, but when you get some, it feels good, and I appreciate that. Thank you.
1: Yeah, absolutely.
2: And the reason I do this, and I've said this in my public speaking, is I do what I looked for, you know, and so I was looking for, you know, this type of content. I was looking for people to talk about what they're doing and how their journey to healing has happened. And a lot of the time I just couldn't find it. Now, and then again, I started almost 10 years ago. Well, actually more than that. 2010 was when I started really with mental health. But in 2017, when I started Hidden Battles, is when I really ramped it up. But, you know, we've been doing this show since 2019. Every time we get somebody in, it's similar, but it's different. There's a different perspective on it. Like you guys, totally, very similar, but totally different at the same time, you know? And I think that it's good for our audience, you know, for people to kind of get different perspectives. And one, it'll actually inspire them to maybe write their own book or pick up the book and read it and try something new to, you know, get some positive into their mental health and that, and extend their journey and start to get it in the right way. I mean, Delta Dog was a great thing for all three of us, even Ruth that's listening. Why do people call me when they know me on the radio? Ding dongs. What's Scott doing on a Monday night? Just, I don't know.
3: I'm going to call into Scott, get on the live.
2: Yeah. I want to be live.
0: No.
2: But that's the best thing is, like, you guys wrote a book to reach people, and this is what I do to reach people, you know? Yeah. So, in a sense, it's just, you know, same message, different platforms.
3: Yeah, it's a form of communication.
2: Yeah,
3: it's
2: exactly.
3: Any communication is better than no communication.
2: Yeah, and that's the thing is, like, when you're on Lonely Island and you feel nobody else is there, like, it's good. I mean, listen, if you have to listen to me ramble for a couple hours on a Monday night to make you happy, Julie, then that's, you know, fantastic. At my house, people tell me to shut up because they're sick of me talking, but I'll just come here and ramble for 2 hours. No, it's good to have a platform, whether it's writing a book or getting on a soapbox or a radio station or talking to a group of people or, you know, discussing mental health with your service dog at a mall or whatever. It's great for us to get that out there, that message and that, because what does it do? Inspires hope, you know, and that's what we want to do. We want people to understand that one, you're not unique to the fact that you're the only one going through this. So many people going through it and even walking through, you know, mall. So like you ever go through a mall and you're walking through a crowd and you're like, that's me. Like when I was no good, you know, and you're looking at people and you're like, that guy is in a rough spot or that girl. And they just think, like you said, we thought it was normal. We thought it was normal to have, you know, you hear a loudness, and it's not whether or not it's from the military. It's like, you think, oh, is the belt coming?
3: Yeah.
2: You know, is a backhand coming? Like, you know what I mean? So when you see those people on edge, you're like, oh, that person. I mean, how many times have you gone and seen like a person in a supermarket, like, how's your day going?
3: Yeah.
2: And you just create that, you know, or you try to make them laugh by doing something stupid. Like I blatantly do the stupidest things to make people laugh in the supermarket because you can see that person that's on edge.
3: Yeah, no,
2: you know,
3: sure.
2: And it's easy for us. Like, it's like, ah, that was me, you know, right there, that edgy looking, you know.
1: Humor is like my coping skill, right?
3: Yeah.
1: And so, like, I'm always, like, I'll, like, be out with Courtney or whatever and would just be doing dumb stuff. But it's like somebody's having a bad day and it's like hopefully they like humor, right?
2: Yeah.
1: You can't just go up on somebody and be like, tickle. You'll end up on a meme somewhere. But, you know, I guess like if I'm in a space to offer offer a word or to offer help or just be there, like one day I walked into Best Buy and there was a family of a husband, a wife and a daughter. The daughter was older, but the wife immediately broke down when she saw Lex.
2: Yeah.
1: And I was like, what happened? And the husband's like, oh, our dog looks exactly like your dog. They showed me on the phone.
2: Yeah.
1: And she had only come home with me for like a couple months at that point.
2: Yeah.
1: I literally just took her vest off. I took everything off. And I was like, I have to go get something over there. Mm-hmm. But like, hang out with her here for a little while.
2: Yeah.
1: And gave them that 10 or 15 minutes.
3: That's awesome.
1: And like went back, put her stuff on, and they were so grateful. Mm-hmm. And I was, that's when I was like, oh, wow.

0: Yeah. And now I can touch people's lives in a different way. I'm not mm-hmm. going to make her an emotional support animal.
1: Yeah.
0: But given that circumstance, I was like, this is okay. Yes. You know?
1: So Junie has a command. I say hi. Mm-hmm. And when I do, she knows that she can go and get some loving from somebody. Because there's people, when you look at them, and it's not the person who's like, I want to say hi so much, but I know they're working. Yeah. It's a person who like looks at them, and they're like, oh, I lost my dog a couple of years ago, and I just missed it. But, you know, and then you're like, Junie, go say hi. You know what I mean? Yeah. Or you like, I will tell you, like, Down syndrome kids all the time. I'm like, Junie, say hi. You know what I mean? Because they don't know. And it's like, mm-hmm. yeah. dude, that's for me, I think, to see how happy they get around yeah. dogs. Like, whatever. Like, yeah. no, you know what? If you're from Operation Delta Dog and you're listening and you're going to give me a report card, I'll take that F. I don't care. You know? But even Ruth said it, so much has changed in her life since having Emmy. And it's true. A lot have changed. You know, our service dogs, when they go home and you take the vest off and they're out of uniform, they're just big, giant goofballs.
2: Oh, yeah.
1: You know, they run around. Mine would rather hang out with my son, you know, like.
0: Emmy and Lex are best friends. What? I think I wasn't prepared for, like, when the dogs get comfortable.
1: Yeah.
0: Right? Because, like, when Lex came home, she was sleeping, all like, next to me all the time. She was, like up the A, you know, just like, hey, this is you.
1: Always
0: I'm gonna
1: contact.
0: Attach you.
1: Always contact.
0: 100%. Like, you will get couch to the bathroom. Guess where she's sitting? Right next to the bathroom. Right?
1: Yeah.
0: So, like, I wasn't prepared for the pull away, sort of, like, when they get used to you.
1: Oh,
0: and
1: yeah.
0: Now she's like, she don't sleep next to me. She sleeps on the corner of the bed so she can look out the window. But I'm like, bro, what are you doing? Like, why aren't you over here? You know, so it's like those things when they, like, grow up, I guess.
1: Yeah, Junie, you know, because they come home in the crate, right? And you're like, I'm going to be crate training. And then how long does that last?
0: 3 days.
1: Yeah.
2: Literally. Yep. As soon as I take off the vest with Baxter, he'll go. He'll look at the bowl. I go, you're thirsty, huh? And he's like, all you hear is a tick, tick, tick, tick, tick. And him doing his little dance.
1: Yep.
2: And after that, he just drinks his water, whatever little bit of food that's left. And then he goes straight to the bed and just lays down. I'm like, must be nice.
0: Bax and Chili were my favorite when we were in class before you guys graduated. Yeah.
1: God, I remember Chili. Junie's like straight up hound dog. She goes upstairs, she lays down. But that dog, if I open up her container, like the feeder, I'll hit like the slide on the top, and she does that waggle thing where and then she jumps off the bed and she comes downstairs. I'm like, what? I'm like, but if I call her name, she's like, no, not today.
0: She started this new thing where I have to tell her to eat too. Like, where all of a sudden you're brand new. Like, it's been a month, and when I put the food in the bowl, she'll like this, and I'll be like, you can eat, and then I'll just hear her chewing, and I'm like, what? Why are we asking permission?
2: Yeah,
0: just eat.
1: Yeah. How about when it's raining out? Do dogs go out?
2: Oh, yeah.
0: She hates it.
1: Yeah. Junie, like, goes, stands on the porch, and she, like, scrunches her face and looks back at me like, go to the bathroom. Get out there.
2: Yeah.
1: And then she's like, all right. And she goes out. And then she goes and hides under the trees. Like, goes to the bathroom and waits. Then she comes bolting.
0: The first winter I had, Lex, I had to bring a shovel with me when we went to the bathroom, because she was going to the bathroom on grass for so long that when she saw snow, she didn't know what to do.
1: Yeah.
0: And then.
1: Where'd you come from?
0: Arkansas.
1: Okay.
0: And so now.
1: Where'd Baxter come from?
2: He came from Louisiana.
1: Okay.
0: Yeah.
1: Junie came from Georgia.
0: From Georgia, I just, you know, the other thing real quick, I know we're just kind of shooting it, but.
1: Yeah. We got 4 minutes. So.
0: I wasn't prepared for the dual relationship. Like, my mom had said, you know, at one point, like, she's going to save your life and you're going to save her life. And I understood it, obviously, but I didn't understand the depth of, like, how serious that was.
1: Yeah.
0: Like, Lex had a BB in her leg when I brought her to the vet the first time I took her to the vet. And, it actually came out. Like, you know, they say it can, like, if you have a bullet or something, it's like a foreign body can come out.
1: Yeah, it'll push it
0: out. This was like a couple months ago. I was like at the end of the bed cleaning and I found a BB. I'm like, I don't have a BB gun. So I have it, you know, and I was just like, this is wild. Like, somebody actually treated this dog as target practice. And here we are thinking like they're doing these things for us, but we don't look at, you know, like their side.
2: For them.
0: It's wild.
2: Absolutely.
1: Yeah. It's funny. The bigger picture, you know, now when she's, you know, the dogs are now family dogs too, you know, so the joy that they bring, Oh, yeah. And you know what I mean? So yeah.
0: That's, I had to get used to that too. Like allowing my girlfriend's kids to play or, you know, other kids to play. I was so like, don't touch her. She's going to lose. Yeah. She's not going to be a service dog if we play too hard. Like, you know, kind of thing. And I was just like, yeah, she is. So she's, Baxter's, you got to let a dog be a dog sometimes.
2: Yeah. Baxter's just spoiled by Annie and everybody. Mm-hmm. And as soon as I get to work, like, hey, do you want a pup cup for Baxter? I'm like, what? I'm like, I just want him here for my coffee. Why are you offering the dog a pup cup? Like, what about me?
1: No, you don't. No, yeah, Junie will jump off the porch, run around the backyard, and then go up on my in-law's porch because she knows that's where the snacks are. You know, and my mother-in-law's like, oh, she, you know, very, very strict when it comes to dogs. They're not on the couch. No, no, no. And then we go to the cabin, and then I'm like, where's Junie? And I look, she's laying in bed with my mother-in-law, sharing breakfast. I'm like, what is that? You know? So, yeah, it's a game changer for everybody, you know? Looking up the last minutes of the show, it is Scott from Hidden Battles Radio live here every Monday night from 7 to 9 p.m. on WSMN 1590 AM 95.3 FM, streaming live on WSMN.live and on Hidden Battles Facebook. It is Hidden Battles Radio. Tonight in the studio, I have Sean Coffey with me, and I have Danny Soto, both authors and veterans. One's a Marine and one was in the Army. So you see how I said that one is a Marine? Because you guys just can't let that go.
0: I have actually been scolded by other Marines for saying former. Like, were you in the Marine Corps? You're always. And I was like, okay, man, I got you.
2: Yeah. Like, it's not that deep. Relax. No,
0: like, you're a gunnery sergeant, aren't you? He's like, yeah. Okay, that's what
1: I'm
0: thinking.
1: So, I was like, I was in the Army. I'm like, I'm a soldier for life. No, yeah. No, you're not. Yeah. The guys are like,
0: the first time somebody asked me if I ate crayons, I was like, what are you talking about?
1: Yeah. Like, I love the Marines that are like, once a Marine, always a Marine. And they have like the big keg bellies. Yeah. And it's like, there is no way you're still a Marine because
2: you're bigger alive than, now.
0: Yeah, maybe like, I didn't get that from just one.
1: Yeah. But yeah, we're
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4: USA Radio News, I'm Ron Warner. Organizers of the 2028 Olympics in Los Angeles are reportedly limiting some financial disclosures with the city. Tammy Trujillo has more.
5: That's according to an LA Times review of 5 years of annual reports. The most recent reports from LA 28 haven't included details about contracts with companies providing services and pre-production work for the opening and closing ceremonies. It also hasn't updated progress on about 24 venues around Greater Los Angeles. Organizers insist they have provided that required information to city officials, even if it wasn't necessarily included in annual reports. City Controller Kenneth Mejia is calling for more detailed accounting from LA 28. He says any accounting shortfalls will directly affect taxpayers.
4: The rising cost of skiing and a poor last winter are turning people away from the slopes.
6: Vail Resort says Epic Pass sales are down 12% from last year, indicating what could be another tough winter for the ski industry. The company says that decrease is actually better than most of the ski industry and similar passes, suggesting Icon Pass or others have seen a larger drop. Icon is owned by a privately held Denver-based Alterra Mountain Company, so it doesn't release these numbers. There are discounted Epic Passes for skiers 13 to 30 years old this season, and the Epic Pass website says the cost of all passes go up on October 7th. Reporting in Denver, I'm Keenan Dixon.
4: Paramount and 12 states are rejecting calls for a deeper review of their deal.
7: The states led by California sued to block Paramount's massive merger with Warner Brothers Discovery, but recently reached a deal allowing it to move forward. The two companies in 12 states are now asking a federal judge to approve their antitrust settlement, rejecting New Jersey Senator Cory Booker's call for a deeper public interest review first. He and other critics have concerns about several issues, including jobs and a lack of competition. The companies and states are supporting the deal's penalties in five-year term. Booker and outside groups are calling its terms too weak. I'm Daniel Martin. Dale.
4: From America's News Network, USA Radio News.
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10: NASCAR Cup Series team Legacy Motor Club continues to put together their lineup for the 2027 season. It was announced over the weekend that Erik Jones will continue to drive the team's number 43 Toyota Camry. Jones joined the team in 2021, then under the Richard Petty Motorsports banner, and has earned a win in the 2022 Southern 500 at Darlington. Jones is currently 17th in the Cup standings, the highest placed driver not in the chase. Next year's Legacy lineup will also include Josh Berry moving into the team's number 42 car, while Riley Herbst will also join the organization and drive the number 84 car and will be paired with crew chief Jeremy Bullins. I'm Kyle Rickey. 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
1: 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I had a little good time. 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In the studio tonight, I have New England First Responder Assistance Fund, and I have Dan?
21: David.
1: David, all right. I have David and Jess. I got Jess right.
22: Yeah, you got it.
1: So, you got big hands. I got to get you right, Dan. All right. So tell us how you started. Give us a little background, you know, Dan, what do you do for work? Because
21: David,
1: oh my God, wait, I'm giving you a, you know what? It says Phillips on his shirt. That's what I'm banging. All right, David, I'm going to call you Dave. All right. No, so David, for running a nonprofit is not something you can pay bills with. So what do you do for work?
21: I'm a police officer.
1: Okay. Let's not talk about towns. We don't need chiefs getting mad at you, writing you up. All right. So you're a police officer. How long have you been doing it?
21: 3 years.
1: Okay.
21: Yeah. Right. I was LAPD first.
1: Wow, really?
21: And then I came out here. I'm from Massachusetts originally, and went out after college out to LA.
1: Yeah.
21: And then my wife is also from Massachusetts.
1: Okay.
21: She went out with me and we got married, had seven kids, and she got a better job offer than I had.
1: Time out. You have how many kids?
21: Two.
1: Oh, I think did he? It sounded like you say seven.
22: Sounded like seven. Yeah,
1: I thought you said seven. Like started, you had no TV. Like
21: started having kids.
1: Yeah, I was like, I work for details because I have to afford feeding my seven dwarfs. All right, so how did you go to LAPD to come back here?
21: So graduated college. I went to Salem State University for criminal justice, and when I graduated, I did not want a small town.
1: Okay. Yeah. All right.
21: I really just wanted. I wanted a little bit more.
1: Yeah.
21: So I started looking around. I applied to NYPD, applied to a few different places, and LAPD had a really fast application process at the time. Yeah.
1: Was it like, can you breathe and blink? You're good?
21: No, it was significant. But they do it out of state testing.
1: Okay.
21: So you fly out there.
1: Really?
21: And they fly you out there and they put you up in a hotel and you do everything in 4 days.
1: Yeah.
21: Interviews, polygraph, PT test, everything in 4 days.
1: That sounds pretty intense.
21: It was a long 4 days.
1: Yeah.
21: And then, so that was October of 2002.
1: Yeah.
21: October. And then in January of 2003, they offered me a job. So nice. Super, you know, grew up in Massachusetts.
1: Yeah,
21: and
1: that's pretty cool.
21: When I was going through that process, they're like, all right, so you'll be on the list for 2 to 3 years.
1: Mm-hmm.
21: Expect back then.
1: Yeah. Oh, yeah.
21: You know, the list was forever.
1: Mm-hmm.
21: So getting an offer that quick for a big city that I really wanted.
1: Yeah.
21: I liked that.
1: Yeah.
21: So I took the job. I accepted it and went out there and did that.
1: Where'd you work in L.A.?
21: The South End. So most people don't know divisions and stuff, but I did my probation in Southeast Division, which is Watts.
1: They call Southland.
21: So Southland is took place in the divisions that I worked.
1: Okay.
21: So I probation in Southeast Division.
1: Watts is a hot section.
21: Yeah.
1: Yeah.
21: Oh yeah.
1: Yeah.
21: The highest Southeast Division has the highest homicide rate usually year to year. The highest Part 1 crimes year to year.
1: Yeah.
21: So it's the busiest part of LA, but it was close to, I was living in Hermosa Beach. So it's the closest to
1: that sounds horrible.
21: Where you live, which is where you want.
1: I think it says beach in it. There's not, although Long Beach.
21: Shady. Yeah. LA is interesting. It goes from like really good to really bad, literally from one side of the street to the other.
1: Mm-hmm.
21: I haven't seen anything like that before where it's, there's not a slow transition.
1: Yeah. That's crazy.
21: Yeah.
1: All right. So thanks, Dave.
21: Yeah.
1: No, I'm not cutting you off. I just want to make sure you knew I know your name now.
21: Yeah, I appreciate that. So did that, and then like I said, my wife moved out. She got a job out west also in California. So lived out there for a little over 8 years, almost 9 years, and then she got a really good job offer out here.
1: Nice.
21: That paid a lot more than me.
1: Yeah.
21: Tried
1: to come back,
21: and we had kids and all of our family, both our grandparents, everyone's back here. We decided that we'd move back.
1: Mm-hmm.
21: So I started applying for jobs out here and got a job.
1: Nice.
21: Big
1: difference.
21: 2011.
1: Yeah.
21: Yeah.
1: Jess, your background.
0: So I was a nanny for years.
1: Mm-hmm.
0: And my degree is in criminal justice. Mm-hmm. Ended up when my kids went into school, I worked in the school system in special ed,
1: mm-hmm.
0: Working with kids with autism.
1: Mm-hmm.
0: And once my kids were both in high school, I had the opportunity to work for a police department. So I worked in records for a bit, and now I'm executive assistant to the chief.
1: Oh, nice.
0: For the department I work for.
1: Very cool.
0: Yeah.
1: So you started New England First Responders Assistance Fund. What manifested that? What, because usually it's a tragic event that makes us start some sort of nonprofit. We don't just go, hey, you know, what was that? What's the backstory? Why'd you guys start?
21: So when I started with Townsend Police Department, mm-hmm. when I started there, Jess's brother was a dispatcher
1: mm-hmm.
21: for the PD and a part-time officer.
1: Mm-hmm.
21: And then he got hired on as a full-time officer, and he has cystic fibrosis.
1: Okay.
21: So, and I would remember, like, I didn't know anything about cystic fibrosis mm-hmm. when I started here.
1: Yeah.
21: Like, I've heard of it before. I didn't know anything about it. But I'd be changing in the locker room, and he'd be in a locker next to me and just, like, hacking up a lung the whole time. And you ask him about it, and he was always pretty quiet about it.
1: Yeah.
21: But he would talk about having to go for, like, get his lungs cleaned out and, and then he went for a double lung transplant.
1: Mm-hmm.
21: Which sounded like a pretty big deal.
1: Yeah.
21: And it was. And then you see pictures of him in the hospital and all the, you know, medical stuff that he was going through at the time. And he came back to work and worked till about 2001.
1: Mm-hmm.
21: And during COVID in 2020,
1: mm-hmm.
21: He got the vaccine. And when you have a transplants, like lung transplants, it's a roll of dice on whatever you get for injections or anything like that.
1: Oh, yeah.
21: Yep. Can hurt it. So he got the vaccine and it rejected his lungs. So his lungs started degrading pretty quickly.
1: Yeah.
21: So in 2021, he needed a second lung transplant.
1: Mm-hmm.
21: And that's, organ transplants are roll the dice as they are. Well, you're not always going to make the list, especially if you've always had one. He got it. He was in the hospital for a long time. I was working and I was on a medical call with the EMS fire department,
1: mm-hmm.
21: and I wasn't needed inside. I was outside with one of the deputy chiefs, and I was talking to him, who I'm friends with,
1: mm-hmm.
21: and he was asking about Jim, and I was telling him his status, and you know, we kind of came to the conclusion of like, we should probably do something, like maybe there's something we could do to like raise money, like, and just kind of the consideration as we're talking of the financial impact of the family. This is the second time he's gone through this, and the money that, you know, insurance pays for a lot of stuff, but there's always the side expenses, the mm-hmm. hotel pays, the gas back and forth, all the money that you're spending to go take care of a loved one.
1: There's a huge hardship involved in any medical procedure,
21: and not just the person that's going through it, but the family involved with it. There's mm-hmm. a huge
1: absolutely.
21: Hardship involved with that. So we kind of that night standing outside the house, we're like, hey, why don't we do a softball tournament?
1: Yeah.
21: We had been playing in a couple softball tournaments at the time.
1: Yeah.
21: So like, hey, why don't we just do one? We'll just challenge another town,
1: mm-hmm.
21: and we'll do a softball tournament in for Jim, and we'll just do it that way. And it kind of evolved. The more we talked about it, the more I was like, well, why is it just two towns? Why don't we just open it up? So we did. We picked a date. We put it out there.
1: Mm-hmm.
21: We really didn't have to push too hard for sponsors. Jim was pretty well known and very well liked.
1: Mm-hmm.
21: And at the end of the softball tournament, we raised $40,000.
1: Wow.
21: On one
1: event.
21: That's
1: awesome.
21: One event.
1: Yeah. It's amazing.
21: Which is like, blew us out of the water.
1: Yeah.
21: We weren't a nonprofit at the time.
1: Mm-hmm.
0: Yeah. I was, they wanted a member of the family to come and just like say, okay, Jim would be okay with this. And,
1: yeah.
21: That was one of our biggest considerations is we didn't want to just do this.
1: That's and a lot of people overlook that. A lot of people, especially humble, you know, first responders and veterans are very humble people where they like, we're always so apt to give to other people and take care of other people. But when it comes to us, we're like, no. Like, you know, we've helped first responders, you know, that we're friends with that have gotten into crashes or motorcycle crashes, snowmobile accidents, whatever. And they're always like, nope. And you're like, knock it off. We know you can use the money. And then you give it to them. They're like, oh my God, thank you so much.
21: Yeah.
1: And it is because what do we have? We have that somebody's got it worse than us syndrome. You know what I mean? So sorry to cut you off, Jess. But,
0: No, I was just saying that's how it started. That's how I ended up getting involved was just, I was a part of the family, a representative of the family going to meet with these people that were setting up this softball tournament to make sure that the family was okay with it.
1: Yeah.
21: Yeah, we wanted a family opinion.
1: Mm-hmm.
21: I forget who we put it out to. Probably your dad.
0: I think
21: we put it out to her dad, and Jess got nominated.
1: You do.
0: I offered to take that off his plate, and the first meeting was Jess. You don't need to do anything.
1: Mm-hmm.
0: We that was just a
1: lie.
0: Want your
1: the that biggest was a lie. Right of it. That's the bait.
21: That was right off the bat. A huge lie.
1: Yeah. Yeah, I know. I started a nonprofit and we did a lot of lying like that too. Like, I just needed helping with my social media.
0: Yeah.
1: You just step in the bear trap and you're stuck forever.
0: Yeah. So once since that first softball tournament, we had 12 teams that first year, and it was definitely a learning process.
1: Yeah.
0: But it was so successful that after the fact, we were just like, we can help other people.
1: Yeah.
21: Yeah, we did like an after action, you know, for the softball tournament. Like, hey, this went really well, and I kind of think with like the plan of, okay, that's it. Like, this was all for Jim. It's over. But then we kind of were looking at each other, and like, I think there's other people.
1: Yeah.
21: In the area that we work, we're outside of any large metropolis.
1: Yeah.
21: There's no big city near us. We're kind of like, you know, when other departments from big cities come to our area, they're like, I didn't even know this place existed.
1: Oh, yeah, exactly.
21: Like, who's ever heard of this town?
1: They're like, wait, how many people are you running on lates?
21: Two.
1: Yeah.
21: Right.
1: Yeah.
21: So, like, no one's ever heard of us.
1: Yeah, you're running two people. I worked in a town that we had three people covering 32 square miles, 164 paved miles of road, and two major highways run through it.
21: Right.
1: With three guys running. And then you go, you know, into Boston, where obviously there's more crime, but or even Lowell. You go to Lowell. Two guys in a car, four in a sector. You're like, you know,
21: which is where I came from.
1: Yeah,
21: like and, I'm used
1: yeah,
21: to
1: that world.
21: I'm used
1: yeah.
21: to that. And
1: yeah,
21: like now you're in a town where people have never heard of you before.
1: Yeah.
21: So if other officers have never heard of you before, the chances of any nonprofit to help any of the officers out probably have also never heard of you before.
1: And there's not many nonprofits that help out first responders.
21: There
1: financially
21: are. Already there are none.
1: Yeah,
21: but if you like just over the border, the city that we're in right now, Nashua has a really good support system for Nashua police officers.
1: Yeah,
21: right. So it's very internal. If you work Nashua PD, like you like there's a lot of resources out there. Mm-hmm. Same as when I worked LAPD. LAPD, I mean, any situation you find yourself in, either it's your union or there's like some nonprofit that somebody set up.
1: Yeah,
21: you're taken care of. But you're in these small towns out in rural Massachusetts and nobody's ever heard of you.
1: Yeah, exactly.
21: There's nothing to help you. So, you know, we kind of decided like, you know what, maybe there's a need for that.
1: Mm-hmm.
21: And we set this up and started putting, you know, putting it out there. They're like, hey, we, you know, we're going to do it. We'll do another softball tournament.
1: Yeah.
21: And raise money for anybody. We came under the, we're looking at becoming our own 501c3.
1: Yeah.
21: And then
1: are you guys a component fund of somebody?
21: So we're under the Community Foundation.
1: The Greater Lowell Community Foundation?
21: Yes.
0: North Central Mass.
1: North Central, North Central Mass. Yep. Okay. All right. Yeah. We started that way too.
21: Yeah.
1: And eventually you're going to get big. I will tell you, for a small nonprofit who's like you guys with, you know, fake it till you make it type of thing, right? It's great because the guidance they give you, and then you're paying short money for them to run your legal, your bookkeeping, your checking, and your taxes. Like,
21: so all those things that you just said is exactly why we decided it.
1: Yeah. And that's good. We did it with Greater Lowell Community Foundation. And eventually we just got too big for them, and you know, but no, it's great that you do that.
21: I mean, that'd be great. That's a hope, right? I mean, it'd be fantastic.
1: Yeah. Yeah. It's a good problem.
21: It's a good problem to have. But they've been very good to us for all those things that you just said, like the guidance and the legal. We're not making mistakes that are going to get us audited.
1: Yeah. And that's huge. No, too, it's accountability, because now people can't say, and I'm going to tell you, as much as I hate to say, there's some penis head, right, that is sitting there going, oh, all that money's not going there. You know, how much are these guys getting paid? Because that's just the mentality of where we are, right? And this is,
0: the amount of money that we actually spend out of pocket is really.
1: Oh, tell me about it. People are like, how much do you make? I go, like, negative $5,000 a year I spend of my own money. You know, but it's great that you guys are getting that guidance where now you can focus more on the mission opposed to, you know, all the other things we said, like that.
21: We're very, very happy with Community Foundation and like the guy inside. First, you're like, they won't let us do what?
1: Yeah.
21: You know,
1: because
21: like,
1: it's like, illegal. Oh,
21: right. Like you can't actually.
1: Yeah. Yeah.
21: Yeah. So the guidance is like, it's fantastic. And I really appreciate it. It's all the same. It's literally the same guidance you'd have if you ran your own 501c3.
1: Yeah, absolutely.
21: It's just, you don't know about those things.
1: Funny thing is too, is people think like you cut a big check to the individual. Like, you can't cut a big check to the individual. So it's like, no,
21: we learned all that too.
1: Give me some bills. Let us pay bills. Oh, and that, and a lot of people don't think that. They're like, oh yeah, like, you know, oh, like that guy really needs $40,000. Like, no, no, he's not getting $40,000 cash. Like, he's not buying his wife like a used Escalade or whatever. It's like, give us some of the medical bills. We're going to pay them off. Give me your heating.
0: We're gonna mortgages and rent a lot.
1: And that's the important thing, because it aggravates me when people assume things, because they think, oh, you know, they'll reach out to you. Have you guys had somebody reach out to you yet where they're like, oh, I need like $2,000, and you're like, oh, for what? And they're like, oh, just, I need it for, you know, this, this, and this. And you're like, oh, give me a bill and I'll pay it. They're like, oh, forget it.
21: Yep. Oh, well, we haven't had that yet.
1: Oh, yeah. I have.
21: We haven't had somebody like turn down us paying your mortgage or your car bills or whatever they want us to pay.
1: Well, see, you deal with first responders. I deal with veterans. Total different animal.
0: And we have the occasional, here's your mortgage is paid. And then 2 days later, it's like, can we get some more money? But it makes it so clean. We're paying bills, and that's where the money's going, and there's no handouts.
1: It's hard.
21: But if we were our own 501c, like that would have probably taken some poor lessons to learn.
1: And you learn by hard mistakes, right? So that's the great thing about these foundations that we fall under. They like that masterclass of nonprofit world is. Yep. You couldn't pay $40,000 to get that. You know what I mean? And it's good that you guys did fall under that. So good for you.
21: I've learned a lot.
1: Oh, yeah.
21: Just by being under them. Yeah. So super appreciative.
1: I will tell you, the best thing, too, is when you come from underneath that umbrella eventually, they're still there to help you. Like, I call Jay and Janine up from the Greater Lowell Community Foundation all the time. And I'm like, hey, I got a question. And they're like, nope, don't do that. I'm like, fantastic. Thank you. You know,
21: and we have a good relationship with them.
1: Yeah. Yeah. Perfect.
21: Like, I would guarantee you they'd probably be the same situation.
1: Exactly. Yeah, exactly. So how many people to date have you helped, ballpark?
0: I'm going to say 10.
1: Okay.
21: Yeah, probably.
1: And you guys have only, how old are you?
21: 6 years. Well, we are doing our sixth, coming up on six years.
1: All right. Yeah. And define first responders for you guys. What are you? Who's the demographic that you're helping?
21: So when we started this, we literally listed seven towns mm-hmm. That we were going to focus on because we were so small and just starting. And it was all Massachusetts.
1: Yeah.
21: So we looked up mass law, mass definition of first responder. Mm-hmm. Mass definition of first responder is police, fire, EMS.
1: Mm-hmm.
21: So that's what we created the
1: nonprofit. No dispatcher?
21: That's not under mass.
1: Yeah.
21: Not yet.
1: It's coming. It's an election year.
21: Well, and so pretty quickly we moved on to, we start helping Southern New Hampshire because we're a border town.
1: Yep.
21: Townsend borders Brookline, mm-hmm. New Hampshire. And so we started helping some Southern New Hampshire towns. So that's definitely a consideration that we were looking at rewriting that because of that. So when we were purely mass, we stuck with when we wrote our mission for the nonprofit, it was by definition in Massachusetts.
1: It's good to go with.
0: And part of that, starting with those seven towns, is we really felt like there would be, we didn't want to be inundated with requests that we wouldn't be able to fulfill because we thought that there would be more requests than we get.
1: Mm-hmm.
0: Part of what we do is a lot of what we do is confidential. We're not posting on our Facebook page or Instagram about what we're doing because it's private, confidential stuff.
1: Yeah.
0: So I think us getting our name out there, we have money to help first responders. Mm-hmm. It's getting first responders to come to us or their coworkers.
1: Mm-hmm.
0: Somebody can apply for assistance for someone else.
1: Yeah. Oh, nice. That's huge.
21: 90% of the requests we get are requests third-party for someone else.
1: Okay.
21: So it's not the person that needs the help requesting. Probably 90% of it is somebody else requesting for that person. Because first
1: responders, suffering silence type of thing. Mm-hmm. Yeah.
21: First responders being first. One of our last people that we helped was a police officer and has a child born with a neurological disorder.
1: Mm-hmm.
21: And he had when the child was born, large fundraiser effort for that. But the child, his son is now probably eight or nine.
1: Yeah.
21: And has gotten, obviously he's the size of an 8 or 9 year old, but doesn't walk. So all the things that come with that now, the things that they didn't think about before, wheelchair ramps and all those things are becoming problems. Trying to get him to let us help him was pulling teeth.
1: Yep.
21: And I was like, no, we want to build you a wheelchair ramp.
1: Yeah.
21: Like you shouldn't. Because, when you're little, they just carry them in the house.
1: Oh, yeah, exactly.
21: But
1: the wheelchairs get heavier.
21: Well, I ran into the officer in court one day and, I was just talking to him and he's telling me about this thing. And I was like, why? Like, I run.
0: Let us help you.
21: Let us help you. He's like, no. It was probably a 20-minute conversation of me begging him to help him and him telling us no. And finally he agreed and we built him a wheelchair ramp for his son so that they can get him inside the house because he's only going to get bigger.
1: Oh yeah, exactly.
21: But that is probably the number one problem we run into is getting these first responders to actually be willing to let us help them.
1: Yep.
21: And it's our biggest push.
1: And it's amazing how much insurance doesn't cover.
21: That's what we keep telling them is insurance covers a decent amount. And even in the, if you look at the best case scenario of what insurance does cover, medical bills and whatever, there's so many peripheral expenses that occur on families that they don't even think about. But when you look at your expenses at the end of the year, that is significant. It's a significant amount of money.
1: Well, so we talked about ramps, right? Then you're talking about the vehicles that the wheelchairs can go into, right?
21: Mm-hmm.
1: So you go, a minivan costs, 40 grand. We'll throw another 20 on there to have it adapted,
21: Correct.
1: And I know these things because we have, he's retired now, but Sean and Janet, their son Tyler, who had Duchenne's disease, they used to do the Tyler run for him every year to raise money because his wheelchair is 100 grand. And I'm just throwing it out there, wicked expensive. Doing renovations to the house, door frames have to be widened, special toilets, showers. Like, there's a lot involved in these things when people don't ever think that because they're not in that world and it costs a lot of money. And they're just like, I'll manage, I'll figure it out, And that's the thing. It's, and then you're like, oh, no, you could really need this. No, somebody else has got it worse than me. Like,
0: Yeah.
1: I don't,
21: you know, and especially if you're a police officer, you go from call to call to call.
1: Yeah.
21: You,
1: oh, yeah.
21: You see a lot of people that have a lot of issues.
1: Yeah.
21: Yep. You know, and you say like, well, all right, well, I'm not so bad. And people, which, you know, and there's a lot of cases that's true, but that doesn't mean that you need to suffer in silence. Yep, also.
1: Exactly.
21: Mm-hmm. And you need help.
1: Yeah.
21: And you shouldn't, police officers do not get paid a lot of money.
1: Yeah. Well, so people go, oh, police officers get paid a lot. No, it's because you have a second full-time job when you start doing details.
21: Correct.
1: And people don't understand that. It's like, oh, no, that guy made 150 grand. He has two full-time jobs. Like,
21: and I'll tell you that.
1: And that's time away from the family that he has to do to afford.
21: And a lot of the things that we deal with are people that come into a hardship in their life where now they can't. They're either taking a leave of absence to deal with that hardship, which means they're also not doing details.
1: Yep.
21: They've cut their yearly budget, their yearly salary in half.
1: Oh, yeah.
21: Immediately.
0: That's a huge number of what we're dealing with is just, you know, people are relying on that that extra that they work.
1: Yeah.
21: Yeah, they're not getting a free check. They're putting those hours on the road. They're working overtime shifts or they're working details in order to get by and pay for everything for their family. And then if a medical emergency happens or something occurs where that officer or firefighter or EMT is required to be home to take care of that family member.
0: Even if they have sick time to use.
21: Correct.
1: Yeah.
0: That's not.
21: And you can use your sick time and still get paid your regular salary.
1: Yeah.
21: But all that overtime, which.
1: It's out the window. Yeah.
21: That's half your salary.
1: Yeah.
21: Right
1: if you call in sick, you're ineligible for overtime and details.
21: Correct.
1: You know, the only way you can actually do is you take a vacation day. But that's a whole podcast on itself. The whole mastery of comp time, vacation time, like where
21: every
1: I work.
21: Every department has their own policy and everyone runs it differently. But
1: and there's always that one guy who knows how to manipulate, not manipulate in a bad way, but how to program the schedule where he gets 20 days off. But somehow, you know, you're like, how the heck did that? But it is definitely talk about stigmas, right? To sit and like literally. You sit next to a guy who's putting his clothes on, who just came from, you know, changing it. Like, cause there was a cop in Lowell who had a son and he was handicapped, worked late nights, so that he could take care of him during the day. You know, here's a guy that's coming in after all day, you know, changing his kid's diaper, you know, grown adult, washing him, feeding him and everything else to come in and then throw a uniform on and then with a clear mind, go out and work his job to make sure that not only he gets home safe, but everybody he's protecting out on the streets is safe. And people don't understand that turmoil and that breakdown of mental health. And, you know, little things like you guys are doing is huge.
21: And these officers pretend like as soon as they get into a locker room, they pretend like that is not a part of their life.
1: Yeah, exactly.
21: They literally flip the switch and they move on. And doing that, you know, if that's something you have to do for a day or a week.
1: Yeah.
21: Okay, that's manageable. But this is something you're doing for the rest of your life.
1: Yep.
21: There's a lot of officers that are taken care of with children with neurological diseases or mental health diseases.
1: Even
21: or
1: elderly parents that,
21: you
1: know.
21: I dealt with that for a while. There was probably 3 months that I was taking time off for my father who was dying of leukemia. So that was, you know, and there was a lot of conversations with my chief and lieutenant. Like, you know, a lot of apologies of like, I got to take a sick day on this day to take care of my dad.
1: Yeah.
21: And there's a lot of stress that goes along with that.
1: Yeah.
21: And that was a fairly relatively short term situation. There's people that when you have a child that has some issues that you're going to be taking care of that child for the rest of that child's life or the rest of your life, really. Yeah. That is a much bigger burden that a lot goes into. Whether it's taking time off of work or all the peripheral equipment and all those things that go into it that people just don't realize the situations that they're in and the need that they have. The general public doesn't realize and the officers themselves don't realize that the need that they do have.
1: Yeah.
21: So that's kind of where we come in. We're really trying to bridge that gap between educating the public and raising funds and then educating the officers of, listen, you guys don't have to go through this completely in silence, which is, a huge thing that they do.
1: Yeah.
21: So we
1: and like you said, you're not putting it on a billboard, you know.
21: We don't. We tell all of them, like, hey, listen, unless you tell us you're okay with us sharing your story.
1: Yeah.
21: Which I'll tell you is pretty rare. It's hard enough getting them through the door to accept funds.
1: Yeah.
21: Like, we're not going to share your story. So we tell them it's everything's confidential unless you tell us otherwise. Mm-hmm. So we don't share stories about people that we help.
2: Yep.
21: And we just raise the money and pay their bills for whatever we can get them through. And we do some fundraising events and yeah,
1: that's awesome. So you guys, what towns do you serve?
0: So we started off with Townsend, Ashby, Pepperell, Groton, Dunstable, and Westford.
21: Mm-hmm. Lunenburg.
1: Lunenburg, yeah.
0: So towns surrounding us. Mm-hmm. But that, like I said earlier, was mostly just because we didn't want to be overwhelmed.
1: Yeah.
0: But we've expanded. So we've helped.
1: Is it one of those case by case type of things now? Like if somebody reaches out to you and they're from Clinton, you know?
0: Yeah. I mean, we've helped Southern New Hampshire, Lowell.
1: Yeah.
0: And yeah, so each person that reaches out, we kind of vet it just to make sure that the request is legitimate. Legit, yep. And we talk to the requester as well as, because like we said, typically it's not the person that needs help that's requesting.
1: Yeah.
0: It's someone that knows them. So we reach out to the requester and then get in contact with the person that needs help. Mm-hmm. So we're not limited to any specific towns.
1: Yeah.
0: At this point, but we named ourselves New England First Responder Assistance Fund in the hopes that we would grow to be able to help multiple states. Mm-hmm. And, you know, I think just because of our proximity to Southern New Hampshire, we have expanded up this way.
1: That's awesome. That's good. Yeah, I mean, obviously you're going to grow because of the need, you know. So you guys have the softball tournament coming up?
21: Yep, October 10th.
1: Mm-hmm. And how do people find information about that?
21: Our website or our Facebook page, and it's nefroff.com.
0: Yep, nefroff.com is our website. 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And we are on Facebook as well. So registration for the softball tournament ends at the beginning of next week, just so that we can get our umps prepared with fields and all of that. And that's 50% of the team needs to be first responders. So it's a fun day. We get out. It's at Cow Pond Fields in Groton, Mass.
21: And we designed it that way so that we kind of force first responders to get together. Yeah. We really wanted first responders. Mm-hmm. We wanted to pick a day where first responders came together and had fun.
1: Yeah.
21: And if you don't, if you just leave it up to first responders, they'll pick a detail.
1: Oh yeah, absolutely. Yeah.
21: So they'll work an extra shift or pick a detail. Mm-hmm. So we really wanted to like kind of push the envelope and say, hey, listen, this has to be at least, you know, generally with softball, there's 10 people on the field.
1: Yeah.
21: Hey, half of you guys have to be first responders. Yeah. That's not too much to ask.
1: You could be like the Heroes Cup. The Heroes Cup, they only give two civilians to a team.
21: So in the area that we work, I just look at my own town, Townsend. If we said, you know, 10 people have to be first responders, we couldn't field the team.
0: Yeah.
21: From our town, because so, that's like 80% of our department. We made it doable.
1: Yep.
21: As in order to pull in more towns.
1: Yeah, exactly.
21: We also didn't want to have no restrictions on it because someone would just sign up a beer league team.
1: Oh yeah, and come on, kill everybody. Yeah. Right? Oh, God. Yeah.
21: So we wanted to have some. Yeah. You know,
1: take the fun out of it. Right.
21: Yeah. Yeah, like everyone's a bunch of cops, and then you get this beer league team that like just destroys everyone. So
1: yeah, 25-year-olds coming in with no injuries.
21: Right, right. We've dealt with that a couple times. So we have that requirement, and then we have all the rules for the tournament to make it enjoyable. So it's not just a home run derby. You have one home run per half inning.
1: Yeah.
21: One out of the park home run per half.
1: Oh, that's cool. Yeah.
21: So everything else has to be hit in the park. It just makes it a little more enjoyable. Otherwise, you know, we're playing in little league fields. These things would be just a home run derby if you didn't.
1: Oh, yeah, exactly.
21: So we put the regulations in there to have fun. And it's been a huge a hit. Like that's probably our most popular one. We do a golf tournament also every year, but the softball tournament with other departments, we get hit up about that every year.
1: So how's it work? Does it the team do they have a minimum fundraising that they have to do, or there's just an entry fee and
21: no, you get $200 $200 per team, and you can have up to 15 people on your team.
1: Yeah,
0: lunch is included.
1: Oh, okay,
0: for the players.
21: Yep. Yeah, we include lunch. We feed you.
1: And so you obviously have sponsors, which I'm giving the opportunity. Let's name some of them.
0: Yes. So we have River Court Residences in Groton. It's an assisted living. They've been with us since the first softball tournament. They're a platinum sponsor every year. Coda's Auto Repair out of Townsend, also a platinum sponsor this year. Evans on the Common. Has been with us for every fundraiser since the beginning. Harbor Auto Body. Yeah, we have some very loyal sponsors that have stuck by.
21: And these are local companies. These are in town businesses. These aren't a big corporate bank or a big industries in these local towns.
1: But you know
21: what?
1: You guys need to hit up the big corporate banks because they have money, and guess what? They're taking it from the people who are putting money in there. So I will tell you, from somebody who raises money for our programs, because we don't charge anything for our programs, I don't care where it comes from. Well, I do, kind of. You know what I mean? But you got to hit up your local banks. They want to be involved in it. So, yeah, definitely hit up your local banks. Every bank, so even like places like Walmart, at the beginning of the month, they have a certain amount of money they can give away that month. So definitely hit them up. But I mean, the local, you get that local touch where, you know, it's awesome on the back of the shirts. It brings in business for them. But don't ever be afraid to go for the bigger ones. And that's what I learned. It's because they sit around waiting. And one of these days, you're going to meet them. They're like, why didn't you ever ask us for money? You're doing the same exact thing as the people who need help. You know what I mean? So it's on the same thing. So don't be afraid to go knock on the corporate banks and ask for money, because you'd be surprised how much they're going to give you. You know, because it's going to grow. So
21: we've had Lowell 5 was a sponsor for quite a few years.
0: One of our volunteers, Eric Fellows, who is our amazing photographer for all events that we do. He's always there. He works for Lowell 5, and they do each quarter. Employees recommend nonprofits for their profit sharing to go
1: back to. Which is great,
0: Which was amazing for us.
21: Yeah, they cut us a very large check.
1: Yeah.
21: They were very helpful.
1: You should talk to Shonda Credit Union, the official bank of Hidden Battles. they were our first sponsor ever. And they've been with us for almost 10 years now. So, and very community oriented. They're here. So, but no, don't, like I'm telling you, even for your event, offline, I'm going to tell you a soda company that will give you tons of free soda and water. So I'll tell you that. I will give you, some insight to get you some more money.
0: Appreciate it.
1: Yeah, problem. That's what I do. Obviously, I brought you here.
0: So yeah.
1: Actually, my wife said, get them on a damn show. I was like, okay, fine. You're sleeping outside.
0: Well,
1: that's not too bad either. But no. Yeah. So when's the game, and do you still have spots available? Is there a cap? Like, you only take so many teams?
21: Yeah, it's October 10th. We are closing it down on Monday, this coming Monday. So a week from today. We're shutting it down. I think we have two spots available.
1: Oh, good for you. Yeah, nice. Yeah.
21: We gauge it around 10 teams. We've had 12. We have three fields that we play on. 12 is a lot.
1: And how many innings?
21: I'm sorry. We do 9 innings or 1 hour.
1: Okay.
21: We cap it at an hour.
1: Yeah, I was going
21: to
1: say.
21: To keep everyone on schedule. We have a 15-minute turnaround time.
1: Yep.
21: And then we move it. So there's some overtime rules. We have all the rules. And like the first year.
1: Oh yeah.
21: First year was rough.
1: Yeah.
0: Yeah.
21: It went well. It went okay, but it was
1: learning experience.
21: It was rough for everyone running it. Because of that. So
0: the bracket board and one false move on there, you're like,
21: they call
1: you on it.
21: When you're dealing with the bracket board, you one tiny mistake is a disaster for the rest of the day. But I will say the teams that played that first year were super understanding And you know, everyone had a really good time.
1: Yeah.
21: I think the stress you feel is probably more than the players.
1: Yeah, absolutely. We talked about that in the first hour, letting go of perfection.
21: Yeah.
1: especially when it's your first one, you want it to be absolutely perfect.
21: Yeah, it was not.
1: And, you know what? And you're going to get a lot of people. One, if they're drinking, they're kind of like, yeah, whatever, you know,
21: yep.
1: But you learn from it. And every year you learn, it's like your sixth year, the sixth one. Yeah. It's kind of like old hat at this point. You're like, oh, we know exactly what's going to happen, but you keep tweaking it, and it's eventually you'll have perfection. So
21: yeah, and our golf tournament's kind of the same thing.
1: Now, where's your golf tournament, and when is it?
21: So that's at Northern Spy.
1: Where's
21: that? Townsend.
1: Okay,
21: it's in Townsend. Yep. It's a beautiful course. It's one of those courses. It's you know, again, we're talking about Townsend, where a lot of people have never heard of it.
1: Yep.
21: And we're in close proximity to Nashua. That has nice courses. Okay. But Townsend is one of those. It's a private course, so it's one of those hidden gems that most people never get a chance to play because it's a private course. So we open that up to everyone.
1: Yeah,
21: that's open to the public, and we have that generally around June second to like the first couple weeks in June.
1: Nice.
21: It changed a little bit this year, and that's a great time. We, again, that's another thing that we've

0: was the hole that is the for this golf course has the most hole in ones on
1: Yeah.
0: it. So it is very doable, and we hope,
2: We've been close.
0: pray and hope every year.
2: Yeah.
0: Yeah, I think last year that was super close. The year before that, I mean, it was probably an inch away.
1: Yeah. Oh, wow.
0: Yeah, it was like we like I think it will definitely happen in the next year or so.
1: Nice.
0: That we'll get a hole in one on there, and I'll be pretty excited to be able to give away a
1: That's
0: buck
1: awesome.
0: a Ford
1: That'd be
0: vehicle.
1: super
0: So
1: cool. Yeah.
0: yeah.
1: Yeah, and just remind them that they have to pay the taxes on that when they win it,
2: Yeah.
1: which still you get in a $60,000 vehicle for like 9 grand.
0: Right.
1: You can't
0: Not
1: go
0: so
1: bad
0: bad.
1: with that. Yeah, not
0: Not so
1: bad at
0: bad.
1: all. Yeah, our golf tournament, we've dubbed the circus. We have a lot of just crazy things going on at us, and it's fun. Yeah, I mean, it's one of, realistically, it's one of the least of our heavy lifting programs that we do. Like, it works itself out. It works great.
2: Once you put
1: But
2: the work ahead of time in, they
1: yeah.
2: say that once it's tee off, like
1: Oh
2: everybody
1: yeah.
2: goes and tees off,
1: You're done.
2: you're
1: Yeah,
2: done.
1: it's
2: It's
1: like
2: such a
1: all
2: fun
1: the stress
2: day.
1: just drops. You're
2: Yeah.
1: like, all right, I'm gonna have something to eat and I'm gonna relax a little.
0: Jess and I jump on a golf cart and we
1: Oh
0: drive,
1: yeah.
0: we do circles around the course and just talk
1: The
0: to
1: people.
0: all the people that are playing golf, and we just have fun the entire time.
1: Yeah.
0: It's a lot of work prior to,
1: Oh yeah.
0: but once you do tee off, like it's just fun
1: Oh,
0: after
1: it's
0: that.
1: completely downtime at that. And then you're like, all right, now I just have to worry about setting up the raffles and going over to the food table.
2: Exactly.
1: Yeah. Oh, it's, yeah. It was,
0: Yep.
1: we actually got not tricked, but we got persuaded into doing it. We're not running a golf course because everybody's like, oh, everybody else has golf tournaments. You're like, and then you got to just figure out how to make yourself a little more unique, you know?
0: Yeah, because there's a million golf course tournaments out there.
1: Absolutely. But you just got to change it up. And then what I don't like is, we came up with some really cool things, and now you go to others and they're doing it too. You're like, it's not unique anymore. Like, let us just have this, you
2: Yeah.
1: bastards, you know? But yeah, no, and it's fun. But like I said, it's like the circus. We give away prizes for our best team uniforms. Like, we encourage them to wear uniforms. We had one, they looked like a bunch of patriotic garden gnomes. It was the funniest thing ever. So they won that year. But the shirts that people come up with and the themes, they're crazy.
0: So we don't do
1: So.
0: that, and we still have people that come up with
1: Oh yeah. Yeah,
0: uniforms
1: exactly.
0: for their team.
1: Yeah. So we
0: Yeah.
1: do give them a trophy, you know? So we have one. We've named it after a friend of ours who passed away, and we call it the Yeah Buddy Award. So we give a fishing box because he was a professional fisherman. We give that with a whole bunch of nips in it, and that's what their prize is. It's the Yeah Buddy Award. So yeah,
2: That's a
1: so I
2: yeah,
1: mean,
2: the nips are always a hit.
1: oh yeah. But you can't give them away.
2: Right.
1: Wink, wink, wink, wink, Sheldon, if you're listening. We don't give them away. So yeah, I mean, and it's a fun day, but you're right. It's one of those ones where, yeah, the prep and making sure that all your sponsors have their signs and the banners are correct. Like, that is the biggest nightmare on the planet. But when it's all said and done and you get the, you know what it feels like? It's almost like a hurricane. You know, like when you ever see the hurricane videos where the hurricane comes, and then you're in the eye of the storm and it's like
2: Yeah.
1: nothing going on. You're like,
0: But you know what's
1: yeah,
0: coming.
1: exactly. You're like, so what do we do now? Yeah.
2: Yeah.
0: Yeah, that's exactly that.
1: Yeah, it's
0: Yeah,
1: awesome.
0: as soon as someone tees off,
1: Yeah.
0: like we take full advantage of that, like 3 hours
1: Yeah.
0: of enjoyment.
1: Oh, yeah.
0: So we drive around,
1: Yeah. Mingle and,
0: and
1: yeah.
0: that's honestly, it's our favorite time,
1: Yeah.
0: is the ability to, because on the softball tournament I play,
1: Yeah.
0: Jess is doing a ton of work and running around, so you don't really have the time. Everyone's playing a softball game, so you
1: Yeah,
0: don't have
1: yeah.
0: time to like talk to them.
1: Yep.
0: The golf tournament's that one time where we really do enjoy
1: Yeah.
0: that, driving around and talking to each person.
1: So, you know what I do is I stay at one hole. I let them all come to me.
0: Yeah.
1: That way I don't miss anybody, you know? But I do
0: Yeah.
1: a casino hole, but I bring my Bluetooth speaker and I play walk-up songs for them. So I create that too. Another thing we do is, and if something you're interested in, because we have a comedy program, we actually do heckle holes. So we
2: That
1: go
0: sounds
1: out and
0: great.
1: we take
0: That'll
1: it's
0: work.
1: 20, yeah,
0: Yeah.
1: 20 bucks. We 20 bucks to shut us up, or you can pay us to pick on somebody on your team, or pay us to pick on the team behind us or behind you. And we do that. And we just did it for the spinners. And we
0: Yeah.
1: raised $600 for them.
0: Oh,
1: So
0: perfect.
1: all the money that we just sit there and just let everybody know Hidden Valley
0: Just...
1: exists. Plus it gives me the opportunity to just like project my
2: Yeah.
1: insecurities onto other people. So, but no, and it's a good time, you know? But yeah, we do it and we just give all the money right back to the spinners. 'Cause there was like, we just wanted people to know that we existed, you know? So it's
0: Amazing.
1: a good time.
0: Yeah.
1: So let us know if you want us that you come out.
0: I would definitely hate to put
1: Yeah.
0: on
1: 'Cause,
0: that.
1: oh my God, I would love to just pick on a bunch of cops.
2: Yeah.
0: There's plenty to pick
1: So
0: on too.
1: easy. Yeah, it
2: Yes.
1: was so easy. Like, yeah. But no, I mean, you guys are doing good work.

0: Definitely. And it's for a good cause. So go over the website one more time for people if they want to apply or look into more of it.
1: So nephraf.com
0: You
1: is
0: might
1: our
0: want to do
1: website.
0: it a little slower. Spell it out for
1: Yeah,
0: us.
1: I should. NEFRAF stands for New England First Responder Assistance Fund, NEFRAF.com. If you go to our website, you can click to apply for assistance. Our email is on there, so you can send us an email with any questions. Subscribe to updates that we may post. We are also on Facebook, and Instagram. Yeah, any questions at all, reach out. And if you know of a first responder family, just share that we exist. We try to take a couple days a year to just drive from police department, fire department, just to share our information and get our name out there. Because again, we're not super public with what we're doing, but that's our main goal.
0: That's awesome.
2: Yeah, and I think that's probably the biggest handicap for us is that we don't, it's difficult to publicize and share the people that we're helping, because we are confidential, and we don't do that. So it's a rare occasion where somebody is willing to publish a
0: Have you
2: story.
0: guys gone out to the NAPBA and talked to them?
2: No.
0: So you should go over to them there in Chelmsford. I sit on their retiree board. And then another one is go to the IFFA, International Firefighters, Mass, and let them know you exist too. Because there's, like I said, there's a lot of people don't know you exist
1: Yeah.
0: that, you could help, especially the ones that are, like I said, are suffering in silence or struggling in silence in a sense. But yeah, and it's hard. Like every day, we've been doing this almost 10 years, and I still meet people who are like, "Who are you?" I'm like, "Dude, I'm in your town. Like, I see my sweatshirts on people in Market Basket. You don't know who I am,
2: Right.
0: So I think
2: We're
0: that's a good way
2: starting
0: to do.
2: to get, this is our sixth year, and we're as we're going to from town, we're starting to get a little positive news is people are like, oh yeah, we totally know about you. And
0: Good.
2: you guys have that golf tournament coming, we are starting to get that, which is nice to see. A lot more now, actually. But we want to expand that a little bit even
0: Good.
2: further out. And there's plenty, because our initial worry is where we put it out there to a city like Worcester or something, and we're gonna get
0: Oh,
2: 200
0: yeah, absolutely.
2: officers asking for help, and we are only collecting funds and resources from a small inner circle, but now we're starting to get like large metropolises asking for help, and we wouldn't be able to maintain that, so we kept it small for a reason. But I think we are at the point where we're collecting enough resources that we can
0: I mean,
2: push it out.
0: and what it is too is you can always say no. You know what I mean? But also with us, like we don't do a lot of things, and we also get reached out to constantly for things where I have a, my Rolodex of now, because people are going to say, "Oh, yeah, you're an assistance fund. Like, I need help with this." And if you go, "Oh, we don't do that," however, these people do, and then you can refer them off, so they're not getting a no from you. But it's 100%.
2: We've
0: It's
2: done that
0: yeah,
2: before. We
0: and
2: have
0: that's
2: done
0: good.
2: that.
0: Yeah.
2: Yep.
0: So we're coming up to the top 2 minutes of the hour, which is going to be the end of the show. But it's WSMN. It's Hidden Battles Radio, live on 1590 AM, 95.3 FM, streaming live on WSMN.live every Monday from 7 to 9. It is Scott, and we stream live on Hidden Battles Facebook page. In the studio right now, I have Dave and Jess from the New England First Responders Assistance Fund. Talking about their programs. And if you are a first responder or know a first responder that's in need of some financial help, check them out. It is NEFRAF.com. They have an application that you can check off. But like I said, there's a lot of people who are struggling in silence. We'll use that one. It sounds better than the other one. But don't be afraid to reach out and try to get them some help. They have a softball tournament coming up October 10th. Sponsorship still available, obviously. Two teams left if you want to get in. And guess what? You can show up, you can watch and participate, buy some raffle tickets, donate some raffles. So
2: Be huge.
0: go to it. Like I said, we're coming to the top of the hour. Thanks to Sean and Daniel for coming in talking about their books in the first hour. This will be turned into a podcast. You can find Hidden Battles Radio live on all platforms. Next week, I don't know who's on. It's a mystery. I don't know. I put it all in, and then, if you know me, computers hate me. So I put it all in the drive, and our promotions person was like, who's on next week and who's on today? I'm like, it's all in there. Like, no, it's not. So that's my struggles. Thanks to our sponsors for the hour. We have Jean-Dart Credit Union. 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